0: Saturday and Sunday. And that, of course, is, as you just saw that promo, for America 250. Natasha Owens joins us to kick off a Thursday night show. First of all, how are you?
1: I'm wonderful. How are you guys?
0: Very good. Thank you for being here. Mr. Delgado, how are you?
2: I'm really good now because I got to sit next to her as opposed to Slick.
0: Okay. Very good. I won't tell Slick you said that.
2: No, me either.
0: What's going on here?
3: Well, last time I was on tour, which was for my first album, I believe, I had this jacket custom made, and I come into the studio tonight, and who's wearing the same exact jacket?
0: Yeah.
3: Natasha Owens.
0: Yeah.
3: I cannot even believe it. All the sequins are the same. Everything is the same.
0: Why don't you like, do a little stand up and let people see, like,
3: what do you think?
0: I mean, let's get the... Jesus. Why is it that I feel like this is not your jacket, Vin?
3: Why? Because you think it doesn't fit? You think it fits a little tight?
0: I mean, I don't know. You look like you should be playing the piano and saying, do you like my... Like, you look like Liberace or something.
3: Yeah, I could do... Well, first off, Slick is really wearing on me here, okay? So I'm getting his fashion style. Slick would wear this jacket.
0: Yeah.
3: Right?
2: Yeah, but
0: he would look good in it. Not like a fool.
3: He would look good. Well, this is my tribute. Listen, I'm a big fan of Natasha. We met around Christmas time. Uh-huh. So much has happened since then. So I decided to honor her by wearing this amazing jacket, which she had custom made, which I wore on tour about 15 years ago.
0: You stole it from her, in other words.
1: I didn't realize my jacket looked so masculine.
0: I'm not sure that it does, but it works for Vin.
3: A round of quiche for everybody, please. Thank you.
0: Well, make sure you get it back before you leave, Natasha. Yeah. So we're happy that you're here. America 250 obviously drops this week. I believe tomorrow.
1: Tomorrow,
0: or at midnight, actually tonight, I guess, right? At midnight tonight?
1: It's live at midnight Eastern.
0: Yeah, midnight Eastern tonight. The song will be live where you download music. America 250, I mean, I don't have to ask you the reasons behind it. I think we all know, but talk to us a little bit about it.
1: You know, we live in the greatest country on earth, and we shouldn't ever apologize for being patriotic, for loving our country. And society has taught us to be that way, right? We've accomplished something that no one else has. 250 years as a civilization is an accomplishment. And we should all be celebrating no matter what side of the political aisle you are on. So we decided to do this song and give proceeds to veterans organizations that specialized in mental health, depression, substance abuse, and homelessness.
3: That's great. Yeah. I love to hear that. I mean, what a great cause to help our men and women that have served time who've suffered from these things. I mean, people don't realize the impact that, you know, getting to the war zones have. So kudos to you for doing that.
0: You know, you said something in there. It's interesting. You said no matter what side of the political aisle, we should be celebrating. And you would think that is like the default position. But the truth of the matter is that we live in a country that a new poll that was just out, I believe, from Quinnipiac not too long ago, shows a very different story. That most of the young people in this country and a lot of the people who would define themselves of the left are not celebrating. And so and see no reason to celebrate. And it's a real problem.
1: It is. It shows you how powerful the mainstream media is, as well as the education system. They have re-educated our young, and they've erased history. So our young doesn't realize how proud we really should be.
0: Yeah. So obviously the song comes out at midnight. Video drops tomorrow as well. We had a chance to see the video. It's fantastic. The second half of the video, it's hard not to notice that you focused a lot on President Trump. Talk a little bit about why that was.
1: Well, you know, to me, Ronald Reagan was great when I was a kid, but President Trump is the greatest president in my lifetime, if not in the history of America. And so we wanted to honor him. He is the president here at the 250th year.
0: Yeah. Again, Natasha Owens is with us. Her new song, America 250, drops tonight at midnight. And is available per pre-save, I believe, right now. So go to wherever you download music. I think for most of you, it's probably the iTunes charts, where we've seen Real America's Music have a slew of just fantastic releases. I mean, most of them have gone to number one.
3: Thank you.
0: Not only in their genre. No, Vin, not you. Okay. Most of them in their genre. But a lot of them have gone to in the top five overall music. And Steve Gruber's there right now. So, what has Real America's Music meant to you as an artist trying to find a way to fit in when you come from the point of view that of the stuff you're doing and more of the conservative, you know, mindset. In we know the left controls entertainment, Hollywood, most of music, obviously all of movies, most of TV, most of the classroom. To see what Real America's Music is doing, talk a little bit about that.
1: You know, it's been a game changer because of all the tech suppression. People do not realize that conservative voices do not get a fair chance. They're discriminated against. They call them glitches, but it's really just text discrimination. So it's hard for us to get our music and our message out to the people. The people of this country are conservative, like-minded, patriotic, loves God, loves this country. I still do believe that the heartbeat of America is that. So if you can get the music out to those said people, it flies, and you can see that on the charts. But from the moment a song comes out, even before, they're already having meetings to try to suppress like my music. So I just want to say to the audience, it's because of you that the reason why the conservatives have a voice and have a seat at the table in the entertainment industry. It's you buying these songs that calls it. And it really sends a message through the industry. It's a culture war that we're winning. And it sends shockwaves when a song like mine can hit number one on the rock chart and not Bruce Springsteen out of first place.
0: Yeah. I know Vin's got a couple things for you as well, but I just also want to bring to the audience's attentions. We're excited to have you here tonight, but you're not just here tonight to come visit us and talk about the song. You're here on Long Island in New York for a very specific reason. And that is, of course, tomorrow night at the Brookhaven Amphitheater. Our friend John Cracciola and JVC Broadcasting, who own LI News Radio and many other stations across the country, who you can hear this show on Wednesday, Thursdays, and Friday nights. And of course, you can hear the Kevin Downey Jr. show 5 days a week, 9 to 11 a.m. They are hosting their annual Freedom Fest tomorrow night at the Brookhaven Amphitheater, which, if you don't know, is about an 8,000 seat amphitheater. And then there's about another 2,000-3,000 that can fit on the grass. It's a great place to see live music. And tomorrow night, Freedom Fest. And, you are a huge part of this with Brett Young, of course, country superstar Brett Young. He's the headliner, but you're going to be on the bill as well. So this has got to be exciting. Tell me about this.
1: It's going to be amazing. And when I saw my manager had helped me with a set list, I thought, are you sure this is New York? And he said, this is Long Island. This is your audience. This is the people who are going to love songs like TDS,
0: Million
1: Molly
0: percent.
1: Walls, the Boss, and Trump Won.
0: Yep.
1: So it's pretty exciting to sing in front of that many like-minded people. And I hear it's sold out. People are trying to still get tickets. And I think they're offering tickets tonight on your show for it.
0: Okay. All right. Very good. I don't think there's many seats left, if any at all. I spoke to John earlier in the week, and he said that given the weather situation tonight and tomorrow, Saturday, tomorrow's the night. Everybody wants to be there. Brett Young, you, a couple others. It's going to be a fantastic night. And as we know, John and JVC do a great job over at the amphitheater. Great shows. It's a great place to see the show, and it absolutely is Trump country out here, Suffolk County, Long Island. So you'll have a great time, Vin.
3: I do have a question about your journey to get to where you are, because you guys were talking about this just before. First of all, this is a sign of this day and age that it's special now to have a patriotic or a faith-based song come out.
1: Right.
3: You know, that becomes popular. It's sad, right? Secondly, we've got all these 250 celebrations, and these artists are pulling out left and right. Yet you come out with a patriotic song, and it becomes, and this will too, become a top song on Billboard. However, it wasn't always like that, was it? Didn't you get canceled or something? You had challenges, right, in the music industry because of the type of music you were trying to perform, which is no different than what you're doing now.
1: No.
3: Tell us about
1: not.
3: That.
1: So I was in the contemporary Christian genre for over 10 years. And in 2020, I did a patriotic album and put a pro-life song on that album, thinking, you know, this is what my base, this is what contemporary Christian does, right?
3: Yeah.
1: I was too pro-life, and radio stations boycotted me, and the industry boycotted me. And my husband had been telling me for years, you need to do a Trump One song. We need to put a little bit of humor with a whole lot of truth and let a heavy topic be palatable so that we can digest it, right? Nobody's allowed to say it. Let's give them an anthem to sing it. So I said, Nashville will hate me. So he said something to me that I'll never forget. He said, do you really want to stand up for a genre of music that doesn't stand up for life? And yeah. I felt like the wind had been knocked out of me. And I said, you're right. Let's do Trump one. And so we started doing controversial songs and putting humor and truth, and death threats started right off and have continued all these years.
3: Hard to believe, isn't it? Getting a death threat over creating music about the president of the United States.
1: It's hard to believe that the other side, who is a party of love, patience, justice, and kindness, would ever do that. But they are so vile.
3: Yeah.
1: And they are, it's really an anti-Christ movement is what it is. This is a, you know, a battle between, good and evil at this point.
3: We say that all the time here, and we think it is.
0: Well, thank you so much for coming over. Great luck with the song tonight. We'll promote it all night, obviously, and a great time tomorrow night. Too bad we can't be there to see you, but we'll be here. But great luck with your performance as well.
1: All right. And I think after I perform, I'm coming here to join the show. So maybe I can bring you another drink.
3: Yeah, I'll take that. Maybe the piano. Wait, you think we can bring a piano in, Damon?
0: Natasha Owens, America 250, releases tonight at midnight. You can go right now and pre-save it on iTunes and then download it tonight at midnight. We'll send it right to number one where it should be on such a fantastic weekend. Natasha will be back tomorrow night after her performance at Freedom Fest for about 11,000 of you on Long Island. And I've got a pair of tickets to give away tonight. I'll tell you how we're going to do that when we get back right after this.

0: to 1039 LI News Radio. I'm Jay Oliver. The MTA investigating after someone was hit by a Long Island Railroad train yesterday. It happened east of Sable on the Montauk Branch. Late Wednesday afternoon, service was suspended for several hours for reopening. After 9 o'clock last night, circumstances surrounding the incident, well, they are limited. A Kings Point man now facing up to 25 years in prison for stealing two Harlem brownstones valued at $4.7 million. Joseph McConney was convicted on two counts of criminal possession of stolen property, as well as one count of scheme to defraud. Court documents detail McConney's long-running real estate fraud scheme. That included fake deeds, forged documents, and shell companies he used, and that to take over the properties. In one case, Attorney General Letitia James said McConney forced an elderly resident from her home into a shelter so he could obtain a $3 million brownstone. For 1039 LI News Radio, I'm Jay Oliver. Today's news update brought to you by the Town of Islip Industrial Development Agency, where Long Island gets down to business.
1: Hello, Long Island. 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

going to be fantastic. So we'll get to that. We'll get to all the news. But right now, let's get to tonight's first word. And what a day, what a country, what a weekend it's going to be. What a moment in history we find ourselves in. 250 years ago, this July 4th, a miracle happened in Philadelphia. A ragtag collection of farmers, merchants, lawyers, and dreamers looked tyranny square in the eye and declared enough. They didn't just want independence, they wanted self-government. They bet everything that free men and free women armed with God-given rights and common sense could govern themselves better than any king or parliament ever could. And against all odds, they won. They built the greatest nation the world has ever seen. And now here we are, folks, 2026, America's semi-quincentennial, and we're not just throwing a birthday party. No, we're taking inventory. We're recommitting because the next 250 years will not write themselves. They will be written by citizens who still believe, as our founders did, that self-government is worth the trouble. It's worth the arguments. It's worth the elections. It's worth standing up when the elites tell you to sit down and shut up. But my friends, we have to be honest about what we're up against. The modern Democrat Party, and I say this without a hint of exaggeration, has made it their mission to fundamentally transform, which is kind of liberal speak for fundamentally destroy, this country as it's been founded. They don't want to tweak it. They don't want to improve it. They want to tear it down and rebuild it in their own image. A socialist utopia where government controls your health care, your speech, your kids' education, your bank account, and even down to what kind of car you're allowed to drive. Open borders, well, they love those. Millions of illegal immigrants pouring in, straining the schools, our hospitals, our welfare system, while American citizens get pushed to the back of the line. That's not compassion. That's a calculated plan to change the electorate and dilute American sovereignty. They rewrite our history in schools, turning the founders into villains and the Constitution into an outdated racist document. They push critical race theory, gender ideology, and every other form of cultural Marxism designed to make our children ashamed of the very country that gave them the freest, most prosperous life in human history. They weaponize government against their political opponents. They celebrate weakness abroad while our enemies sharpen their knives. And when you push back, oh, you're called a threat to democracy by the very people who can't wait to silence talk radio. They can't wait to censor the internet. And they cannot wait to pack the Supreme Court. This is what we face, folks. Not disagreement between honorable opponents. A radical anti-American left that has captured the Democrat Party and wants to replace the American idea with something unrecognizable and certainly something unworkable. But here's the good news, and it's actually the best news. America is still America. The spirit of 1776 is not dead. It lives in you. It lives in the million of us who still fly the flag, still say the pledge, still believe in merit, still believe in borders, still believe in God, in guns, and having some guts. We're the ones who know that self-government demands vigilance. It demands that we show up, speak out, vote, run for office, and yes, fight back with ideas, with truth, and with unrelenting optimism. This 250th anniversary isn't nostalgia. It's a battle cry. It's our generation's Lexington and Concord. The question isn't whether America will survive. The question is whether we will do what is necessary so that our children and grandchildren get to celebrate America's 500th. I believe we will, because the same stubborn, freedom-loving DNA that beat the British, tamed the frontier, won two wars, and put a man on the moon still runs through our veins. So let the fireworks fly, let the speeches ring out, but more than that, let each of us recommit tonight that we will defend this republic. We will teach the truth to the next generation, and we will ensure that the next 250 years are even greater than the first. America, the greatest nation God ever gave to mankind, is not done, not even close.

0: Tonight's first word. All right, 22 past the hour, live from Studio 6B. Let's do some sports. Sports is brought to you by Mike Lindell. LFS6B is the promo code to use. Slickster, what's going on?
1: All right, FIFA World Cup, Big D. We got a game going on right now in the 62nd minute. Croatia 1-0 over Portugal. This is, of course, the round of 32 knockout round. And Spain earlier today, while they took care of business, beating Austria 3-0. Switzerland and Algeria coming up tonight, 11 p.m. on FS1. So checking out a little soccer tonight. Major League Baseball, we got the White Sox 3-2 over the Guardians, top six there. Braves 5-3 over the Cards, mid four, top of the third. Rays over the Royals 3-1. No score, Tigers and Rangers, bottom one. Finals earlier today, Pirates over the Phillies 6-1. Reds, good Lord, they beat the Brewers today 7-2. I can't believe that. Rockies 14-4 over the Marlins. Mariners taking on the Angels. Dodgers, Padres coming up 9:40 and 10:10. First pitches, respectively. And Big D, well, we're talking about the World Cup last night. USA with a great win. We were watching it here on the show.
0: Oh,
1: missed
0: man,
1: you last night
0: stuff.
1: On the show, but man, we had a blast, right? 2-0.
0: Yeah.
1: But, well, guys, get your tinfoil hats on because ref who gave Flo Balogun a red card was previously accused of match fixing. This is Dylan Gwynn of Breitbart. The referee who issued the red card that knocked out U.S. soccer star Flaren Balogun out of Wednesday night's round of 32 game and Monday night's round of 16 matchup against Belgium has stirred up tremendous controversy. But it's not his first time in the middle of a firestorm over a red card. Rafael Claus, a FIFA referee of Brazilian descent, was once accused of match-fixing in his native country in February of 2023. In what will no doubt seem more ominous to American fans, Claus was specifically accused of issuing irregular red cards. Claus was refereeing in Brazil's first division. The accusations were made by the owner of a Brazilian club who obtained recordings of another official who claimed that the other officials were taking bribes. The case was taken seriously and Claus was called to testify with his VAR. However, the Brazilian Football Confederation found no evidence that Claus had taken bribes or engaged in any match fixing. That will likely do nothing to assuage the anger of American soccer fans who feel that Claus ruled incorrectly when he issued the red card to the U.S. squad's top scorer and did potentially irreparable harm to Team USA's chances of advancing to the quarterfinals. But those are the facts. So they really have nothing on him, but it is very suspect.
2: I don't see how he even makes it to the World Cup if he's got that on his resume.
1: Oh, that's
2: and being suspected of it.
3: You know what? It's such a great point because when Slick mentioned this to me before we went on air, I'm like, well, how did he even become a ref in the World Cup, the most prestigious tournament ever in the world for football, soccer? How does this guy get there?
1: That's amazing. It really is amazing.
3: It says something about the federation. Like, people have been saying, do they want us not to win?
1: I don't know. Well, they got Belgium Monday night at 8 o'clock. We'll actually be on the show when that goes on.
3: I'll be making waffles.
1: Watch parties all over the country, Big D.
2: Yeah.
1: And let's hope they can get by Belgium, and then they get him back, you know, if they can get into the, the round of 16. It'll be something. A round of 8, actually. They're going to round of 8 if they win.
0: Yeah, that's what I said, round of 8.
1: Yeah, you said that.
0: I mean, they should be favored still over Belgium, I think. I mean, it'll be their toughest game for sure.
1: And the points are waffling a little bit, but either way, we'll see what the spread is.
3: Oh, boy, here we go.
0: All right, live from Studio 6B, let's check on that and see if they are favored. More to do. We'll do headlines and Vinnie Max.

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1: ABC News, I'm Dave Packer. A dangerous heat wave blanketing more than two dozen states. ABC meteorologist Melissa Griffin.
2: These extreme heat warnings stretch all the way to Kansas City, Missouri, right down into the Gulf Coast as well. It's not just today. Again, tomorrow we're dealing with the same heat, feeling nearly 110 degrees up and down the I-95 corridor all the way down to the Gulf Coast. It still feels like 102 in Indianapolis, 101 in Chicago.
1: And the sweltering heat as Americans hit the road and skies today expected to have been the busiest day of the Independence Day holiday for travel. The June jobs report showing just 57,000 jobs were added. That's half of what was expected. But stocks were higher, investors thinking lower employment could lead to an interest rate cut. A review of his financial report shows that across President Trump's first year back at the White House, his investment advisors made more than 21,000 security trades, amassing sizable holdings in companies that are directly involved with deals tied to the administration. This is ABC News.
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0: light fix. Oh, God. That's Ron. 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On a Thursday night, Real America's Voice, 103.9 LI News Radio. I want to thank Natasha Owens for coming in once again to open the show. America 250 drops tonight at midnight. So make sure you can go pre-save it right now on iTunes and get ready for it to drop at midnight. And we've got two tickets to give away to Freedom Fest tomorrow night at the Brookhaven Amphitheater here in Suffolk County, Long Island. So if you're within driving distance, which I say easy, you could do two hours. Easy get here. If you're within 2 hour driving distance, it's worth it.
1: Definitely.
0: Brett Young, Natasha Owens. It's going to be a great night. It's a great place to see a concert. Food trucks, the vendors, the people, the VIP deck. Oh man. I mean, come on. It doesn't get any better than seeing a show there. So I've got two tickets to give away. And so I think we want to give them away to a first responder, right, Aaron?
2: That'd be great.
0: Is that what we're going to do?
3: Yeah, veteran or a first responder.
0: Veteran or first responder in the area of being able to. So you got to get here, though.
1: Yeah.
0: Because you're going to meet Natasha Owens' people, manager, whoever, is going to have the tickets for you.
3: And you'll get to meet Natasha Owens as well.
0: And you'll get to meet her after her performance, I guess, or before.
4: Yeah.
0: So if you're in the area, so how are we going to do it, Aaron? An email?
3: Yeah, I would say email.
0: All right, so if you're listening to me on 103.9 LI News Radio, and you're a first responder, veteran, send me an email to lfs6b@yahoo.com, lfs6b@yahoo.com, and just give me a little bit of background, who you are, and why you want the tickets, and we're going to pick a winner. Are we going to pick a winner before we get off the air at 10?
3: Yep.
0: All right, we're going to pick a winner during the show tonight.
3: Last
0: segment of the show, we'll pick the winner and give away these two tickets to Freedom Fest tomorrow night at the Brookhaven Amphitheater. You can see Natasha do her thing, and you can see that pretty boy, Brett Young, singing his stuff. And he's got a bunch of great hits. It's going to be a good show. Packed. It's going to be packed. It's going to be great.
1: And so, Natasha's coming here after the show, right?
0: And Natasha will join us tomorrow night after the show. We'll all be here for our 4th of July, 6B 4th of July,
1: cookout bash special here in the studio.
0: Cookout.
3: What are we cooking?
0: We're all going to be wearing red, white, and blue.
1: Yes we are.
3: Woo!
0: And, we will be.
4: Everybody go shopping.
2: I got a great jacket for the morning.
0: Going to go shopping. He's going to get a big hat, red, white, and blue, like top hat deal.
4: Uncle Sam.
0: Find one as well.
3: Yeah. I'm going to wear mine.
0: Aaron's going to wear hers. Slick's going to be all decked out, of course.
1: Oh, yeah. I got something.
0: Delgado's so going to find...
4: What's this about, a cookout? I mean, is there a real cookout?
1: Cookout. Yeah. You're lucky if you get a takeout here. What are you talking about?
3: Can we bring back the barbecues like we used to do?
1: Chinese takeout.
4: Is pizza coming in, or are we having a cookout?
2: We're going to have Great American Pizza.
3: Can we make Fran the Grillmaster?
0: Yeah, we're going to do something. And then we're going to go to the Cypher Room afterwards and see our friends from Spy Trail Distillery, Vin.
1: He's going to bring in the George Forearm Grill.
4: Oh, boy, yeah. I might be doing that.
0: Why?
4: I just want to know. I just want to know what the food festivities are about.
3: He only cares about the food.
0: That's what it's going
4: to
0: be.
4: You're free to cook anything in the toaster oven
5: in the kitchen if you want.
0: It might be. Maybe we'll do like Five Guys burgers or something, but we're going to do burgers.
1: Oh, nice. Yum. I like that.
0: Okay, very good. Yeah, thank you, Slick. You're much easier than somebody else.
1: Well, this guy's a cheap
3: idea. Yeah.
0: So, I don't even know what the hell we're doing right now. What are we doing? Diaper diplomacy. It costs very little. Trump asked about Qatar gifted Air Force One. Ooh, let's see this. Today's diaper diplomacy. Roll it, Aaron.
6: Mr. President, what's your favorite upgrade to the new plane, and how much did it cost American taxpayers to upgrade the plane?
7: Well, it costs very little relative to what it would cost if we did it a different way. So this was a gift from a country that's treated us very well. And they're an ally of us over in the Middle East, Qatar. And I went to Boeing. I said, who has the best one? They said, Qatar. There's never been a plane like it. Frankly, we couldn't build a plane like this because we wouldn't be willing to spend the kind of money necessary. They spent top dollar. So the head of Boeing said, this is considered the best 747 they've ever built. And I went to Qatar. I said, I'd like to use it for a period of time because the other ones, as you know, are under construction. They'll be here in 2 years, and because you know the plane is 35 years old, so I said I'd like to use it. And the Emir Tamim, who's a great gentleman, He said, no, no, I'd like to make a contribution to the country. Wow. So it was very nice. And we're able to do it in about 5 months, you know, bring it up to the presidential standard, meaning security-wise. And you're gonna get a kick out of it. There's just nothing like it.
0: Okay.
4: It's a beautiful plane, man. Wow.
1: What's the number on that plane? How much? Did we ever hear what the number was?
4: It's a couple of billion dollars.
5: Well, again, it was specifically built to certain specifications that the Qataris ordered. So that's why it's a one of a kind. That's why he said, that's the top of the line plane we have ever put together, and that's it. And they had it.
0: I think I've described many times through a bunch of first words that Qataris are not our friends.
5: No.
0: But that's neither here nor there. That's for conversation for a different topic and different time. So
4: that was a good first word, by the way. Very appropriate.
0: Oh, yes. Did you have something to say on
4: that? I do. I've got some thoughts on that because the points you were making were the Democratic Party and how disconnected they are today, which to me, their disconnect is all about power. I don't think they believe half the stuff they're saying. I think it's just all about power. But it did remind me of three critical things that our founding fathers did do. Now, they did a lot of things, but for me, there are three, and they all start with freedom. But right to bear arms. Why do we have a right to bear arms? And if you read history and you go through that time in place when they were talking about the right to bear arms, it's because the English army had weapons and they were suppressing everybody. So they wanted to make sure we all had weapons to defend ourselves because they did intend to fight them to get their freedom. And nothing speaks louder than that today, keeping our right to bear arms based on what we're seeing going on with the left-wingers.
5: Well, King George did try to disarm the colonists.
4: Could totally try to disarm them, and this is why this became a thing. Freedom of speech. We see what's going on in England, in London. There's no real freedom of speech there anymore. You're getting arrested for Facebook posts. Freedom of speech is essential to have a free society. And the third part is the three areas of government. They weren't set up totally to be separate, even though they are separate. They were set up to protect us from the government, not the government from us. You know, that's how they went about every item. And the Democrats have hijacked that idea to get us to the point where we have to protect ourselves now against the government, as opposed to having what the founding fathers put together, which was protecting us from the government. You know, it's just the opposite. And it was just a genius, brilliant way of setting things up. And we're slowly seeing, and if you're, you know, any of those points you made prove to be true, if they ever get in power, it undermines those three key principles in particular, just freedom in general, because that's what they're taking from us, the freedoms.
5: Well, you hear the lunatics on the left saying they want communism. If you want it so badly, then go to a communist country and live there.
4: Plenty of places to
5: There's plenty of places to go that are terrible that you can enjoy. Oh, that's right, because it's terrible. And they know if they get there, nobody's going to put them in power, so they want to grab power here. What they don't understand is, and the idiots that vote for this stuff in these big cities, is you can vote your way into Marxism and communism, but you're going to have to shoot your way out because they will not relinquish power once they take it. Just ask the people in China. Talk to anybody that's escaped China. They will tell you exactly how it is. We've met a bunch of them from Queens who come out to the warehouse every once in a while who talk about this stuff.
4: Well, that's why those three points are so important, because you do have a right to bear arms in case anything like that ever happens. You have to have freedom of speech, because what they'll do is suppress your speech. You said this, and you can't say that. You're fired. We saw that already, didn't we?
5: Well, they still try and do it now.
4: And then the three areas of government and how they can impact our freedoms and making sure that we're protected from government, not the other way around. So it's going backwards.
0: All right, 39 past the hour, live from Studio 6B. Vinnie Mac, I'll stay with you here. Yeah. Your first news story of the day is?
4: Well, this is an important – not only is the 4th of July and this time of the year super important, it happens to be the one-year anniversary to the big, beautiful bill, which was signed into law by President Trump last 4th of July. And a couple of key points, and Jason Smith, the chairman of the Ways and Means Committee, was out there talking about a lot of this stuff, because this big, beautiful bill was a bunch of different bills that they had to assemble into one package to pass, which they did. And the point he's trying to make is we might have to do that again here with the SAVE Act and various other things and turn them into another big, beautiful bill, because they weren't getting done. They had similar problems, although it seems to be more complex right now, with just getting anything passed by the Senate. But I also spoke with some of the folks that we work with here at RAV on a tax side. We have an amazing guy, Julio Gonzalez, who's a tax expert, advises on tax. We've talked with him sometimes. I've seen him on some of our other shows here on RAV talking about the implications of the Big Beautiful Bill. And he told me this was probably one of the best years we've had in history with tax, lower taxes being paid by the middle class in particular and small business. So small business and the middle class were affected significantly by the Big Beautiful Bill in terms of the dollars that they actually didn't have to spend for taxes. So I kind of look at that after 1 year, you know, it was passed, and this is our first year we were able to file taxes, you know, against that. And it is a time to celebrate because this is the biggest tax cut in history. And I think this might give us some hope that this hopefully future reconciliation package, which includes the SAVE Act and all that, might actually get packaged into another Big Beautiful Bill. And Jason Smith is pushing that. He was one of the advocates for the Big Beautiful Bill to begin with. So I thought it was a pretty interesting thing to remember for us as we're remembering our greatest Americans ever at our 250th anniversary. But 1 year, we've got a very important one.
8: Steve Moore actually put this out today. Speaking of that, how the Trump tax bill benefits all Americans on the 1 year anniversary. Just a couple of things here. Let me zoom in so you can see it. Prevents a $4 trillion tax increase.
5: That's not
8: reduces
5: bad.
8: By half the number of families paying the unfair death tax. 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
1: Good.
8: Cancels Biden's illegal student loan bailouts. Expanded health care savings accounts to give Americans greater health choices. Included the largest federal expansion of school choice scholarships for low-income families, ended Biden's EV mandates, saved tens of billions of dollars by ending the Green New Deal mandates, ends Medicaid for illegal immigrants. So that was just a reminder of all the things that were in there from a year ago.
4: Even as great as it was, that is like one of the most underrated bills I can remember in history.
1: Oh, it wasn't popular. It wasn't popular. You know?
4: It wasn't popular, but we're lied to about bills normally. Oh, you got to pass it to read it. You know, all the various dumb stuff that the left puts through. Here's something. Look at those points. Just one by one. It makes complete sense. Even us as individuals would be like, yeah, let's do that. We don't have to be a political figure to figure that out.
1: Nope.
8: Here's how hot it was in New York today.
5: How hot was it? It was so hot.
1: Big D was making scrambled eggs on the manhole cover on 34th and 7th.
5: Oh, he was stuck at the light.
1: He lost half his life at that light. There he is at the light. Look.
4: You gotta love that, man.
1: That is beautiful.
4: Does your car have central AC? Yeah, I got it.
1: That is beautiful.
8: Oh, yeah.

0: For 103.9 LI News Radio, I'm Jay Oliver. More than a dozen people are recovering from various injuries after a chemical reaction at a Freeport Home Depot yesterday. According to the Nass County Fire Marshal, a pallet of cleaning supplies fell, triggering the reaction. Inside the store, 10 of the 13 people were exposed to the chemicals. They were transported to two different hospitals. Spill was contained, and the store remained open as there was no ongoing threat. Officials say it was a construction crew that hit a gas main and caused a leak yesterday afternoon. In East Meadow, it happened during renovation work at the East Meadow Shopping Center. 8 businesses had to be evacuated due to the leak, and traffic was halted along the Hempstead Turnpike. The leak was repaired, and after about 2 hours, businesses were able to resume normal operations. For 103.9 LI News Radio, I'm Jay Oliver. Today's news update brought to you by the Town of Islip Industrial Development Agency, where Long Island gets down to business.
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0: Check, baby, check.
1: All right, you take it. Oh, 13. There it is. All right, 13. I was just going to tell Delgado to take the segment over. I couldn't hear myself. Oh, my 13 goodness. To the hour, live from Studio 6B on a Thursday night. Let's get to main headlines with Rick Delgado. He's got them. What's going on?
2: All right, Damon. Well, you know, we're talking about how hot it is here in New York and across the eastern seaboard. Well, this happened yesterday. I don't know if you caught it. As New York City Mayor, the communist Mamdani got roasted for telling sweltering New Yorkers, now here's where we all have to stay together and set your ACs to 78 degrees.
0: What?
2: I'm sorry, but 78 degrees, that's heat, not air conditioning.
1: Welcome to the warmth of collectivism.
2: Yes, exactly. Yes.
1: Literally.
2: Literally.
0: Everyone ready?
2: As New York City's socialist mayor sparked viral outrage when he responded to a heat wave affecting the city by instructing residents how to set their air conditioners. The blowback came as New York City expanded emergency heat measures during the historic holiday weekend heat wave, with officials warning temperatures could feel as hot as 112 degrees. But man, ooh, you're going to be chilly at 78. Yeah, sure. Here is Mayor Mamdani with his advice to New Yorkers, which I'm sure went over like a fart in church. Cut number one. Check this out.
3: And to every business owner, please set your thermostats to 78 degrees to alleviate the stress on our power grid. Every worker in New York City has the right to a safe workplace, and that includes safety in extreme heat.
2: Do you see what he did there? This is what communists and Marxists do. They go right to the worker.
0: Yeah, the sweatshop.
2: Worker and safety, right?
0: Yeah.
2: Because it's all got to be wrapped in safety. If you want to be safe, you're going to set it at 78.
4: Yeah. Is your company setting it at 78?
2: You know? No, of course not.
4: Yeah.
2: Oh, my God.
4: Come on.
2: I'm freezing in my office, and I love it.
0: Imagine what his office is, probably 68.
2: Yes, exactly. But that's what these guys do, and this is what the left does. They'll couch something that's terrible that nobody's going to like, but they'll say, but you're doing it for safety. And doesn't it sound better when you're doing it for safety, Vin?
0: Sure.
4: Just the fact that a politician is telling me what to do with my thermostat in my place of business or my home, this is the problem. Now they're going to have the voice in everything I do?
2: Yeah.
4: You know, make scrambled eggs, not fried eggs. Like, what's next?
2: Right. Well, that's the, as Damon said, the warmth of collectivism, right? This is what they do. First, they promise you the world. Everything's going to be free. Oh, my goodness. We're going to have free buses. We're going to have free housing for the home. We're going to have free this, free that. We're going to have free stores where people can just go in and eat. It's going to be wonderful. But, you know, we don't really want you to stay cool, even though you are going to pay that bill, which is going to go up anyway because we're going to start taxing the public utilities like you wouldn't believe. But don't worry, because Captain Obvious, also known as Bill Nye, the fake science guy, he's right on board with Mayor Mamdani. Here he is, cut number two. This guy is supposed to be science. He sounds like a moron. Cut two, check it.
5: Is the science on Mamdani's side here?
6: No. Well, of course. I'm sorry. Of course the science is on his side. Everybody, if you don't run the air conditioning systems as strongly, as powerfully, you will use less electricity. That's not rocket surgery.
2: It's not rocket surgery.
0: Blow his popcorn up.
1: No. Let's see him again.
0: Yeah, get some butter on this.
5: Is the science on Mamdani's side here?
6: Well, of course. I'm sorry.
1: Aaron.
6: Of course. I'm sorry.
1: Much better.
4: Take two.
1: Much better. Yeah. What a moron.
2: Just amazing.
0: Pop goes the weasel.
2: Yeah. And again, this guy's supposed to be science, but he doesn't abide by any of it, of course. He was all for the shots and
4: he's
2: the
4: political science.
2: Yes, he's political science, basically.
0: Yeah, exactly.
2: Barstool Sports founder Dave Portnoy.
1: Your AC at 66.
2: Said 78 degrees. Welcome to communist people. Hope you enjoy it.
4: Yep.
2: That is what communism will bring to you. My AC does not go above 68 in the summer. This is America, for God's sake. That coming from conservative commentator Matt Walsh. And as you can imagine, lots of people were getting in on the Mamdani bashing, because let's face it, this is how it all begins, right? They do the little things and be like, and again, it's the way they couch it with these terms for safety, Vin. And if you want to be safe, you have to give up some freedoms. And one of those freedoms is to stay cool.
4: And it is the little things. It's like how if you're hungry, we have food. Okay, and if you need something, they start with these little sensibilities that get people to roll along and then hit you with the hard ones.
2: Yeah.
4: Yeah.
2: It's like in court. If an lawyer can get you to answer yes continuously to questions. Once they get to about six or seven, they can pretty much get you to say yes to anything.
4: Wow.
2: It's one of those things. I saw a study on that. It's pretty crazy.
4: Did you?
2: Yeah.
4: You did a study on
2: No,
4: that?
2: I said I read a study on it.
4: Oh,
2: I thought it was amazing because it's you know, getting you to fall into a certain pattern. And lawyers do it all the time.
4: No, I totally get that.
2: They kind of get you going in the direction. You become very agreeable at that.
4: I'm going to use that on the show. Rick, how am I doing?
2: You're terrible.
4: You go in the opposite direction here.
2: Right, of course. I always will.
0: That's the truth.
2: Anyhow, so that's what's going on in New York, Damon. What do you keep your thermostat at?
0: 70.
1: 64 in the summer.
0: 64?
1: No, not 64. We keep it at
0: the grid grinch over here.
1: I keep it between 70 and 68.
2: Yeah.
1: Depending,
2: yeah,
1: like, a day like, today, that's I just reasonable. Keep it at 70 because it's never going to turn off because it can't keep up.
0: No.
2: Right.
1: When the heat's blaring on the house at 110, even if you have it set at 70, it's not going to get to 70. It's always going to be like 73. So the air is just continually going. So it feels like it's 66. So it's fine. Did that make any sense? No.
4: Not at all. But
0: not at all.
1: It was cold, man. It's cold.
4: And I have a separate house.
1: I have a separate air conditioner, one of those split unit deals.
2: Yeah. Yep.
1: That does heat and air in my studio at home.
4: Yeah.
1: You could hang meat in there. I'll just tell you that right now.
4: I walked into the studio recently, nice and comfortable. And
2: it was perfect.
1: You could hang meat in there. Yeah.
4: I froze.
1: That's exactly right. Yeah, that's the coldest place on Long Island is in my studio.
4: Yeah, that's good. David had a hat on, gloves, a parka, sweater. He had slippers.
1: My wife said to me today, she's like, the house is freezing. I said, I don't think so. It's comfortable. She said, you're wearing sweatpants and a sweatshirt. I said, oh, good point.
2: Well, yeah. See, that's,
0: that feels good, though, when you can do that.
2: That's how you can get away with it. You got to bundle up.
1: Yeah.
2: And plus, let's face
1: send Mondami to my studio. I'll interview him, talk about the warmth of collectivism, and he can freeze his ass off.
4: It'd be a great interview, too. So what do you think about being a mayor for a couple of months now?
0: Look at my frozen assets.
4: It's been good.
1: Speaking complete sentences, moron. Come on. Yeah.
4: All right, we got that going for us.
2: But the bottom line is, you know what? You set it to what you think you want as your comfort level.
4: Yeah.
2: And let's face it, who's going to pay the bill? Not him.
4: This is your choice.
2: You will. It's
4: really
2: your
4: choice. Bottom line. You know, if I want to drive an electric car or a gas car, it's my choice.
2: Right.
4: If I want to have 74 or 64, like Mr. Freeze over here, like you know,
0: Mr. Con
4: Ed
0: over
4: whatever
0: here.
4: I want. Yeah. What do you think about that, Mr. Freeze?
0: Like a tool, liposuction.
4: There's a bomb in there.
1: All meetings me and Vin have, I always say, let's do it in my studio. crank that thing down as far as it can go before he gets there.
4: He's asking me, what do you think of that?
0: All the way to the outside. Inside is so delightful.
2: Hey, you know what they say? Bumbles bounce, right?
4: His son came in to say hi, Dad. I'm back from school. Smoke was blowing out of his face. And he doesn't smoke. Yeah, it's nice. Yes, sir. Very comfortable. God. Good for your guests.
2: And he's still walking around with flip-flops.
4: Yeah, even the dog won't come in. The dog had a coat on.
1: No, you got to be careful with the pets on a day like today.
4: Yeah. Oh, yeah.
1: Oh, man.
2: David is a Yeti.
1: All right. Actually, you know, as I've gotten older, I've gotten warmer.
4: I don't know. I'm not seeing that, but okay.
1: Oh, God. All right. We're back hour two right after this.

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1: Live from the LI News Radio studios in the heart of Islip at Long Island's MacArthur Airport. From the city to the tips of the North and South Fork. 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
2: ABC News, I'm Dave Packer. Months after the FBI raided Georgia's Fulton County election office and seized hundreds of boxes of 2020 ballots, the agency is surging resources into the state.
3: Priority investigation. That is how the FBI is describing its ongoing investigation into the 2020 election in Georgia, according to a source and an internal FBI memo I reviewed. According to that memo, the FBI is surging 260 FBI personnel, including intelligence analysts from around the country, to help with this effort.
2: ABC's Olivia Rubin. 180 million people in 30 states are under alert for extreme temperatures heading into the 4th of July weekend. And there's a double threat, with some areas of the country also on alert for possible severe storms. Russia launching a new massive series of strikes on Ukraine's capital. Ukrainian officials say at least 25 people killed, more than 100 injured. The city of Kyiv coming under attack from a barrage of ballistic missiles and drones. This is ABC News.
4: Hi, I'm Legislator Sam Gonzalez, legislator of Suffolk County's 9th District. I stay up to date with the latest news and biggest stories from across the island with 103.9 Long Island News Radio.
5: Hey, Long Island. 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No way. 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
1: 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Slickster's here. He's going to do some more sports here in a second. Vinny Mack's got some more news in this segment as well. Rick Delgado's got another story from Maine Headlines. Aaron and Fran holding it down as always. Natasha Owens joined us in the first segment to talk about her new release, America 250. Drops tonight at midnight Eastern Time. The song will be available. Of course, a tribute to this great country and its 250th anniversary, which, of course, is coming up. Real America's Music has been making moves, making waves, and they're starting something new tonight that I want to tell you about because I think it's going to kick off right now, and that is a live listening and conversation audio stream with Real America's Voice artists on an app called Station Head. And you can scan that QR code there right now. And it starts right now at 9 o'clock. And it's Real America's Music and some of their artists doing live listening parties, taking questions, talking about the songs, talking about production, how they came to it, what the, you know, whatever, talking about all things that make Real America's Music and these songs come to life through the process. And I'm sure behind the scenes and some of the ups, the downs of getting these things done and then out. And then obviously, you know, hoping that you, the public, listens to them and downloads them and supports them. 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It'll take you right into the app store. You can download the Station Head app. And I believe Steve Gruber and the Freedom Project are live right now on there. So if you got a big, you want to know how Steve came up with the, you know, whatever, the drumming or the lyrics or the whatever on these songs. If you're a musician, you're interested in the whole, you know, production or whatever, ask the question. Or if you just want to tell Steve how much you like it, yeah, you can go there and do that kind of stuff as well. So it's like a free and open, you know, conversation between you and the artist for Real America's Voice. First one's tonight. Station Head is the app. Go download it right now and say hi to Steve. Tell him we said hello if you do. So
2: ask him about the air conditioning.
1: Ask him what he keeps studio. His AC at. Yeah, exactly. It's 2 minutes past the hour, live from Studio 6B. Let's finish the main headlines, then we'll get to Vin in sports. Delgado, what's going on?
3: All right, Damon. Well, I don't know if you saw this. This is causing the left to lose their minds and scream at the sky a little bit more as President Trump's financial disclosure list, $1.4 billion in crypto earnings powered largely by meme coins. The annual report also includes $80 million in income from settlements tied to his lawsuits against companies like ABC, CBS, Meta, and YouTube. You can't make it up. The figures from 2025, the first year of Trump's second term, were disclosed to the U.S. Office of Government Ethics in a 927-page document. By comparison, President Barack Obama's final disclosure was only 8 pages, while President Joe Biden's was 11. J.D. Vance's form from a few years ago was 17 pages. But again, President Trump, because let's face it, he's a businessman. He does things. He doesn't just sit around and wait for the government to, you know, make deals once he gets on the government's dime. He's actually out making and creating wealth for himself. 927 pages. Here he is being asked about it yesterday. While getting ready to board the brand new Air Force One, cut number three. Check this out, cut three.
4: Well, I've made a lot of money before I became president, and they invest my money, and I don't talk to them. I don't even speak to them. So I have many people, I don't know what they call it, closed accounts or something. You put your money in, and that's it. I don't talk to them. They're big institutions, and they run it. But yeah, I've had a great career. In business, I've had a great career. I don't know if I've had a better career in politics or business, but I had a great career in business. And, you know, you saw the cash and you report the different things. And what they do is we gave it, I think it's called a blind account, but they basically, they take it. And I never speak to any of the people that run the money.
3: Yeah, so there he is talking about that one being asked about it. Unlike past presidents, Trump did not divest his assets or place them in a blind trust. Before taking office, the Trump Organization has said that the assets are managed by a third-party financial institution, which you just said, and those trades are executed through automated technology. Here is what he says when asked about critics. Cut number four. Check this out.
4: they invest in whatever they invest.
5: But critics say you're profiting off the president.
4: Well, you know why I'm profiting? Because the stock market's going up. Everybody's profiting. If you have a 401k, how's your 401k done? It's about up 85%. Thank you, President Trump.
6: So exactly.
1: I mean, all these lefties screaming about the crypto thing. The party of the Clintons, the party of the Obamas, the party of Elizabeth Warren, the party of the squad of AOC, all these people who came into politics with nothing, left with hundreds of millions of dollars, we're supposed to listen to and be concerned that they have concerns that the president and his two sons, who happen to be more on the cutting edge of things, are into crypto, and the fact that the president's found his way into crypto through them. We're supposed to be concerned that the party of I'm much more comfortable with something that's as transparent as you could possibly be, and mostly in crypto is, especially in Bitcoin. It's all on the blockchain. You can't hide it. You can't. It's all there. Way more than I am with trying to figure out how the Obamas made $125 million, how the Clintons made $250 million, how Elizabeth Warren made $50 million, how all of these Democrats, no one can figure out how they did any of it. How do they afford four houses? How do they, when they're screaming about the collectivism of socialism, but yet they've got four houses? I'd be much more concerned about how those people did all of that than I am about the president and his two sons involved with crypto.
2: And you know how they got into crypto?
1: Spare me the outrage.
2: You know how they got into crypto? They got into crypto because, like myself and KDJ and maybe others affiliated with this show, were debanked. The banks were managing their money with the Trump organization. They debanked them. So they put their money in crypto. They put most of their holdings in crypto. And crypto took off. It exploded from that point forward. So they, you know, blame the political elites for debanking them.
3: Well,
2: they're with Bank of America, by the way. Debanked. JP Morgan right. Chase debanked.
3: But not only that, I mean, let's face it. This is coming from the 927-page financial disclosure. So it's all out there. You know exactly where he got the money from. You know exactly what went up, what went down, where the income is coming from, as opposed to the Biden family, which, you know, was sending Hunter overseas with these secret deals for stuff, and they have nothing to show for.
2: And 120 LLCs.
3: Right. They have all these shady businesses that don't produce anything, that don't have anything. They don't have assets, but they keep moving money through them. But this is just a basically financial disclosure saying, here's everything we've got, take a look. And now people are freaking out because he actually made money, and he has buildings and golf courses and stuff with his actual name on it.
2: Well, if you have $1 billion and you just put it in indexes in the market, you might have $2 billion after the course of a year or two.
3: Right.
2: I mean, that's how much the markets have grown.
3: Yeah. So there is President Trump addressing that, and here he is also addressing the Intel deal while he was being asked about this stuff as well. Take a listen to this. This is cut number six. Check this out, cut six.
4: I said to Intel, give the United States of it. They needed something. They needed some help, the chip maker. I said, give the United States of America, I'll do it for you, but give the United States of America 10% of your company. He said, you have a deal. He said it so fast, I said I should have asked for more. But he said, you have a deal. And that stake is now worth $80 billion. I made $80 billion for the country in 8 months. Does anybody talk about it? No.
3: No.
6: Yeah.
3: And he's right. You know, it's stuff like that that is a positive for the country. But everybody wants to talk about, you know, oh, my goodness, a billionaire continues to make money.
6: What a joke.
1: It's a terrible idea.
3: Yeah.
1: No, that's a terrible idea. We shouldn't be nationalizing companies.
3: No, we shouldn't.
2: That was a strategic thing. That wasn't a nationalize anything. That was a strategic thing,
1: okay.
2: I think.
1: Yeah.
2: And, you know, I don't know, did we sell the stock or is it just we're still holding it? You know?
3: I'm not sure if they still hold it. But I know a bunch of times what they'll do is they'll take these stakes, and then all of a sudden they'll turn around and they'll sell them.
2: Yeah.
1: All right, 9 minutes past the hour. Let's do some sports. Sports is brought to you by Mike Lindell. Slickster, what's going on?
7: Well, great World Cup game right now, Big D, in round of 32. Knockout Portugal scored in the extra minutes. They're at now plus 19 minutes over regulation. Portugal leading 2-1. So we'll keep an eye on that. That should go final shortly. And Switzerland taking on Algeria. That's an 11 p.m. on the pitch. And John Deere Classic right now. We had Lucas Glover and Zach Blair both shot an 8-under to lead the pack. That's the TPC Deer Run in Silvis, Illinois. Also, a little Wimbledon action today. Alexander Zverev, world number 2, made easy work of Roya, 6-1, 6-3, 7-6. Let's see, Berrettini over Fils, 6-4, 7-5, 6-3, 6-3. And TFO also won today, lost the first set, 6-4, came back, 6-2, 7-5, 6-2 to take the second set. And the Iga Świątek made easy work of Pliskova, 6-1, 6-3 early today in the women's. And also Rybakina, 6-1, 6-toe over McNally, easy work there. So no major upsets today in tennis. And Alexander Ovechkin agrees to return to Capitals for 22nd NHL season. Absolutely amazing, Ben. I can't agree more. Mike Asti of ESPN, some watch the Washington Capitals make aggressive moves in the early hours of NHL free agency and wondered what it all meant for Alexander Ovechkin. Are the Capitals preparing for one last dance with Ovechkin, for building a team that can win without him? Well, those questions have now been answered. Not wasting much time putting an end to any speculation, Ovechkin has agreed to return to the only franchise he's ever known for one more year, as announced by the team on Thursday afternoon. Ovechkin will play his 22nd season for $4.25 million.
2: Great year last year.
7: Fantastic.
2: Why not?
7: All-time leading scorer in the NHL. Why not add to that record? And he will also do it with the comfort of knowing the team around him has been improved from the group that traded away his longtime co-star, John Carlson, and missed out on the playoffs for only the second time in the last decade. But we'll be looking forward to that. And, there was a post by the Capitals today on X. It's not over, babes. The Washington Capitals have re-signed Captain Alex Ovechkin to a one-year contract. And $4.25 million, that's cheap.
1: Did LeBron sign in Golden State yet?
7: No, I didn't think he signed yet. But Jaylen Brown and the Philadelphia 76ers.
3: That deal.
7: Whoa. That was
3: that
7: some
3: deal.
7: That
3: deal was a terrible deal.
7: Especially since the Sixers, their picks are never good anyway. So giving up 2 number 1s and 2 number 2s. If Embiid has a pulse this year, the Sixers should be competitive.
3: The problem with that deal, Slick, and I know you're excited to get a Jaylen Brown.
7: He turns the ball over when he goes to the left too much.
3: No, it's because... You're dealing with Embiid, who's ball dominant. Brown is ball dominant. Maxey's ball dominant. There's only one ball. So somebody's going to suffer. Somebody's going to get unhappy, and you're going to watch that team disintegrate.
8: Need the ball.
3: Only one ball.
8: Need the ball.
7: Delgado always has the enlightening topics here.
1: Huh? 12 minutes past the hour. Live from Studio 6B. We're back right after this. Sweet.

0: for 1039 LI News Radio. I'm Jay Oliver. An extreme heat warning in effect across Long Island until 9 o'clock tomorrow night. Today's high expected around 94 degrees. That would feel like temp near 100. Tomorrow, the actual temp is forecast at 100 degrees. Now, with the heat index value of 104, the actual temperature has only reached 100 degrees 8 times on Long Island, most recently in June of last year. Well, how about playing with just 10 men? The U.S. did more than simply hold on. Malik Tillman's gorgeous free kick past the Bosnian wall in the 82nd minute sealed the victory for the U.S. 2-0, which won only the second World Cup knockout game in program history, and the first since 2002 of the Americans, also ending a 10-game losing streak against European opposition, and now to face another European side, Belgium, and that with a chance at revenge. Belgium knocked them out of the 2014 World Cup in the round of 16. For 1039 LI News Radio, I'm Jay Oliver. 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
6: We talked about our friends over at Birch Gold. 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America, this is a wake-up call. Our sins of the past, reckless government spending have caught up to us. What's next? Well,

0: your parachute once you've already hit the ground? 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All right, live from Studio 6B. Delgado just gave me this nice app.
1: Nice.
2: Speaking of Birch Gold, we had Philip Patrick on last night, Damon, and he was cheering for America.
0: I need a little flatter brim here.
2: No, you don't need flat.
0: It's too Okay.
2: You needed a...
0: All right, Vinnie Mac's here. He's got some news. What's going on, Vinnie Mac? Looks good on you, Delgado. What's going on, Vinnie Mac?
1: I like that. Well...
2: Got a bowl of soup.
1: Yeah, let me ask you...
3: 20 years younger.
1: Let me ask you a question here, everybody.
0: Okay, go ahead.
1: If a 10-year-old was sexually assaulted and abused by an adult,
0: okay,
1: what do you think should happen to that person?
0: Firing squad.
1: Okay. Jail?
2: No, not jail. No, they should be assaulted.
0: Low torture with
2: the same way.
3: This is the guy in Minnesota.
2: And then thrown off a building.
1: Something under normal conditions, throughout the history of our country, a perpetrator doing this would likely be in jail and or beat up by someone in the neighborhood. But they'd be in jail for a long, long, long time. And here is the perfect example of what has happened to the left and how they do not recognize that this is a major problem. In Minnesota, an illegal immigrant sexually assaulted a 10-year-old girl, and he was convicted and pardoned by Tim Walz.
3: What?
1: Pardoned. It's shocking to me. When I saw this story, I couldn't believe it. I can't even believe it reading it right now on the monitor, that Tim Walz would pardon a criminal who assaulted a 10-year-old kid. We've all, if you've had kids, if you have nieces, if you have nephews, if you have friends that have children, it's hard, man, protecting your children. And here we are with this vile, vile individual, came to our country illegally, was allowed in our country, by the way, by the Biden administration. So let's let responsibility lie where it's supposed to lie. The Biden administration, to me, and all of those politicians are responsible for this. He gets caught. He gets put in jail and he gets pardoned by the governor of Minnesota. The governor of Minnesota who almost became the vice president of the United States of America. This story has so many pieces to it of outrage. So now you're probably wondering, why? Why would he do this? Well, Walz himself said, we just think everybody in this country should be treated fairly and equally. And what he's really saying is illegals have more rights in this country than citizens. I respect and want illegals to have more rights, more money, more benefits, more everything than our own citizens. That's what the governor of Minnesota has basically said with this pardon. And in his own statements, it sounds like he's saying exactly that. So those of you wondering when is this going to end and how far the left can go, when a governor of a major state in this country pardons obvious criminals who are here illegally, I mean, if an American citizen did this, they'd be in jail. An illegal immigrant does this, they get pardoned. Just wrap that around your head and talk to all of your liberal friends and ask them, why do you support this? Why are you still voting for people who feel like this? Don't you want to protect our children? We should protect everybody, but particularly when children are assaulted by adults and taken advantage of, that's like the highest crime in my book. And I think in all of our books, it's the most disgraceful, disgusting thing that an adult can do to a child, which is to abuse them, particularly sexually. And this guy gets pardoned.
3: And this went on for 2 years, I heard.
1: Yeah.
3: For 2 years he did this.
1: 2 years he did this.
3: From 10 till she was 12.
1: Anybody out there in our audience from Minnesota, what is going on there? And it's not just Minnesota, but I'm calling this guy Tim Walz out. It's every liberal state. We saw this poor woman whose daughter was shot and killed by an illegal immigrant testifying in Congress and quoting the governor of the mayor of Chicago, you know, supporting illegals while her daughter was shot and killed. There's no level of wrong I can even exaggerate this into.
2: That's
1: this is just horrifically
2: evil.
1: Wrong.
2: It's evil, Vin. These people are flat out evil. Tim Walz is, you know what? for

0: let's just say this. It has to happen to them. Unless it happens to them, then they don't understand because they think, oh, it's got to be treated equal. Well, you know what? That 10-year-old wasn't treated equal.
1: Nope. Yeah.
0: I don't think she'll ever have to get over being treated the way she was.
2: Guys, if you don't value life in the womb, you're not going to value life when it's out of the womb.
1: Well,
2: they don't value life at any stage of life.
1: No, they value life if you're here illegally and you have a baby and become a citizen, then they suddenly value life
0: and
1: in the womb.
0: They value their life because I'm sure they don't, I'm sure Tim Walz doesn't want to be let loose in a prison and see what happens to him when it's shower time.
1: But you know, we can blame these politicians and we do. We can dislike their policies and we do. But at some point you have to look at your neighbor. You have to look at the people around you, your fellow citizens and ask the question, why are you voting for these people? How much do we need to see? How many people need to lose their life to policies and things that these politicians have done? How many? When is enough? When voters won't do that? It's one thing for the politicians to be screwed up, messed up, evil and all this stuff, but they do get voted in. Somebody checks that box.
2: Yeah, of course.
1: And says, oh, this is a good idea. I think this Tim Walz is going to really help our state. Really? I mean, that's when this has got to change. The voters have to step up. Our neighbors have to step up. We have to communicate this to everybody we know who might be liberal and try and understand, why are you voting? Well, Madami. We just made fun of Madami there doing all this stuff. Well, he got voted in. Why?
0: See, the thing is, they don't know yet. It hasn't happened to them. It's not in their backyard. If it hasn't happened to them, they think, oh, it's just, they're just making it up. Plus, of course, they're going to turn a blind eye because, well, they've been told to turn a blind eye that anything that comes from the right is a lie. So they have to believe everything on the left, which gives rise to this movie, Citizen Vigilante, that we were talking about the other night. This is why that is so popular now. And people are rushing to see it because people are getting fed up. Vin.
1: Yeah.
0: They want these types.
1: It's a pretty appropriate movie right now, isn't it?
0: They want the rapist to be held accountable. And here is Tim Walz raping this girl again because of what he just did.
1: And he didn't want the guy deported. Ultimately, it came down to that. He pardoned someone so the guy didn't get deported after he raped and sexually abused a 10-year-old. That's what we got. Good luck, Minnesota.
2: All right, 25 past the hour, live from Studio 6B. I have a box here that says to Aaron from one of our Live from Studio 6B viewers. I will tell you what was and show you what was in this box when we get back, and then we will present it to Aaron.
1: Okay.
2: I was looking for
3: milk duds.
1: Is it the feta cheese?
2: Where it says to Vin
0: or pizza bagels
2: or Damon or Rick or Rick, and there's nothing in there. What do you know?
3: Oh, man. It said care of Rick Amirati,
1: that's
3: but I guess
1: right.
3: I shouldn't care so
1: it.
3: Much. That's good for Aaron. She got a nice gift, I'm sure. Probably a Jet jersey. Geno Smith.

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1: ABC News, I'm Dave Packer. Months after the FBI raided Georgia's Fulton County election office and seized hundreds of boxes of 2020 ballots, the agency is surging resources into the state.
2: Priority investigation. That is how the FBI is describing its ongoing investigation into the 2020 election in Georgia, according to a source and an internal FBI memo I reviewed. According to that memo, the FBI is surging 260 FBI personnel, including intelligence analysts from around the country, to help with this effort.
1: ABC's Olivia Rubin. 180 million people in 30 states are under alert for extreme temperatures heading into the 4th of July weekend. And there's a double threat, with some areas of the country also on alert for possible severe storms. Russia launching a new massive series of strikes on Ukraine's capital. Ukrainian officials say at least 25 people killed, more than 100 injured. The city of Kyiv coming under attack from a barrage of ballistic missiles and drones. This is ABC News.
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8: All right, 30 minutes past the hour, live from Studio 6B. So, you know, coming up this weekend, obviously America 250 will be on tomorrow night with the kickoff Freedom Fest over at the Brookhaven Amphitheater, where Natasha Owens will be performing. Then she'll be joining us here live in the studio. All the boys will be here in our 4th of July, ready to go, with a little 4th of July party tomorrow night here. And we'll get ready for President Trump's speech out tomorrow night, which is going to be great. At where is he going to be? Where's the president speaking from? Mount Rushmore. God, so old.
9: Yeah.
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10: 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Mark, welcome.
9: Good to see you again, Grant, as always.
10: All right, so I know you've been very busy. This is for accredited investors, and it's amazing. You're traveling around all over the place, rounding up more investment dollars for this project. It's still open for investors. And one of the things you told me, and I want you to explain this, is that there are really four major finds when it comes to gas in America. I want you to tell the people where you think Lost Soldier ranks in this project in Wyoming ranks among those four.
9: Okay, when I say gas projects, I'm talking about the new, what I think is the new business in the United States. The new thing is the overpressured gas business. And there's two big plays, and I was speaking to Netherland Sewell about that, and they actually do all the work for the companies involved in both of those plays. It's the Deep Utica play where they're going to build a pipeline to from Pennsylvania into New Jersey, and it is the Western Haynesville play that Jerry Jones, that owns the Dallas Cowboys, his company Comstock. These are overpressured gas plays, and they are significant. They're expensive, but it's big, big production. It's the new thing in the United States, and we have something just like that, except we think that the zones are much thicker, the pressures are higher, and it looks like it's going to be certainly the biggest gas field ever discovered, in my opinion, in the Rocky Mountains. And the fourth play, though, is one that was drilled in the 70s, and it's called the Lysite Madison Field. It's about 45 miles away from us. It's a tier one gas field, cumed over 3 trillion cubic feet with no frack jobs of any kind, no horizontal drilling into the basin-centered gas accumulations that they have, and it looks almost identical to what we have. So we're very, very sure that this is going to be an order of magnitude bigger than that. And so we'll be drilling out here for the next 20 to 30 years to develop this field. That field has over 800 wells in it. We think we're going to have a lot more than that, but we're going to have shallow production, and then we're going to have deep production out of it. So there's multiple layers in our gas field here. So that's what's going to happen out here with Lost Soldier.
10: All right. So the geologists and engineers are telling you similarities between those other fields you mentioned, and then you got this one that's been there for a long time, right next to you, basically, all saying this is great, not to mention you've already drilled two wells. Can you tell me what happened when you put these two wells in, Mark?
9: Well, I mean, when we put the two wells in, we had no idea that the pressures were going to be so high. So, you know, you can see on some of the videos the flares as we drill through the zones. And so it's multiple layers. I mean, at this point, we found over six layers. This basin is a very deep basin. We think we're going to have production from 13,000 feet down to 25,000 feet. So these are going to be very big wells, and some of the shallow wells are going to be good wells. They're not as expensive, but we're going to have a lot of wells out here and a lot of production. And also, we have a pipeline corridor to put all this gas into a pipeline, too.
10: Unbelievable. Real quickly, if you can, for me, and I think this is important. You're bringing this to me, Stinchfield's Army, to our viewers. You feel strongly about building a family. In many respects, you've told me you want to give back to the community. Bringing opportunities like this is a way for you to give back. Can you briefly tell me about the family mentality of Lost Soldier, Mark?
9: Well, all I can tell you is historical. I've got quite a few friends because Pinnacle in 3 years went 100 times the money back, okay? And Ultra Petroleum went over 1,000 times their money back. There were a lot of families that made a lot of money off those two stocks, okay? And so I really think that we're going to have a similar situation except much better. And it's really, you know, as you say, my investors are my family. And by the way, when we're drilling, we make a video every day that people can take a look at and see what's going on. So we're going to be very transparent of what we're doing. We think this is an adventure that you will never forget if you become a part of the Lost Soldier family. And that's the way we look at you as a family member.
10: Well, I've said it before. I've talked to some of those previous investors. Not all of them you even introduced me to. Some of them along the way, I ended up finding people that invested with you, and they speak so highly and, again, back up every claim that you just made there about making them a lot of money. Mark, I'm going to tell people how they can find your investment team and Lost Soldier. 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And remember, folks, there's royalties, overriding royalties here. There is the tax deduction, thanks to President Trump's one big beautiful bill, up to 100% the first year of your investment. Pretty amazing. Thank President Trump for that. And there's stock ownership in this. You have it all. Again, lostsoldier.com. 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Pay him a visit. Tell him Grant Stinchfield sent you.
8: All right, 37 past the hour, live from Studio 6B. Let's do some news. Rick Delgado's got headlines. What's going on, Delgado?
11: All right, Damon. Let's see. Let's get right to it, shall we?
12: Yeah, get right to it.
11: Let's get right
12: Come
11: to
12: on.
11: It.
12: Come on. Go ahead.
11: You're right there, man. I know. You want to be outside burning ants on the sidewalk.
12: Yes.
11: Anyhow, Pennsylvania, did you see this, Damon? Pennsylvania Democrats gave the boot to a GOP lawmaker on the House floor over his Patriotic America 250 suit. You can't make this up. We're talking about Democrat House Speaker Joanna McClinton, who ordered the Republican lawmaker to either remove his red, white, and blue suit or leave the floor. Because they can't be celebrating America here in America. The Republican lawmaker, he was booted from the Democrat-controlled state house chamber over his choice of patriotic attire. Earlier this week, the dispute comes as Americans prepare to celebrate the nation's anniversary, and as the Trump administration showcases the Great American State Fair on the grounds all over the country. And it's been great stuff. But here's what we're talking about. Here is the Democrat House Speaker giving the boot, or explaining why she gave the boot, to Representative Eric DeVanzo, kicking him out of the chamber. Cut number 7. Check this out.
13: We don't allow costumes on the floor of the House for any holiday.
11: Well, then what does she wear?
13: We are very patriotic. That's why we have two huge United States of America flags in the back of the House. And so as excited as I am to put on my red, white, and blue all weekend, you can wear a costume jacket in your office, to your committee meetings. You can wear it up and down these halls. You can hold a press conference. But on the floor of the House, we have a decorum for all members, no matter the holiday.
11: Yeah, that's what they say. And, of course, Representative Eric DeVanzo had something else to say about it. He initially decided to stay on the floor despite the Democrats' leaders' wishes until a House security guard informed him that McClinton was demanding he either remove his suit jacket or leave. Here is his response. Cut number 8. Check this out. Cut 8.
14: So Tim, this isn't a costume. I wear this back home. And I'll wear this again next week. I love my country. This is just me showing off my patriotism is all it is. And just for the fact that I'm not allowed to do that, but yet if I wanted to wear an LGBT scarf, nothing said
12: point.
14: About
12: That's
14: that.
12: A good point.
14: So if we're
12: going to
14: hold
12: point.
14: This standard, let's hold it. You really got to ask yourself, if this is offensive, why is it offensive to you? But here we are. Like, we're going to celebrate. We're going to celebrate freedom, celebrate America here. And I just, you know, she's like a Scrooge.
11: Yeah, so there he is with his response. DeVanzo said that while it was clear that McClintock objected to his 250-themed America suit, some Democrat lawmakers came up to him afterwards because they're cowards. They didn't say anything right there and then in the Capitol and said they did not agree with his ejection. One Philadelphia Democrat, Jordan Davis, had remarked to DeVanzo that his suit was very colorful and representative and very patriotic, and he said he enjoyed seeing it, my friend. So, it's one thing to say it to the guy afterwards. Why don't you stand up and say it to your leader's face?
12: Oh, right. That goes to show you.
11: Right?
12: No backbone.
11: I think that would have spoken more to the moment than, let me pull him aside afterward.
12: Fetterman wears a hoodie.
11: Yes.
12: And shorts and like flip-flops in Senate.
11: Right.
15: Exactly.
12: And maybe people don't appreciate that casual address, but this is a patriotic outfit.
11: Yeah. It's a suit.
12: At the 250th anniversary
11: suit.
12: Of this country.
11: Right, it's a suit.
12: Yeah.
11: Slick would have a big problem with this lady.
12: Oh, yeah.
11: He would get kicked out probably every day from that chamber.
15: Yeah, definitely. I definitely would.
11: Speaking of people who are no fun, we're talking about Democrats. Virginia City is getting roasted for encouraging people to snitch on their neighbors. You can't make this up. This is part of that Marxist communist thing that they are pushing on the Democrat Party. Snitch on their neighbors, celebrating the 4th of July with fireworks. Yes, they want you to they want you to sit there and spot, instead of having fun because you weren't invited anywhere, because nobody invites Democrats or liberals to anything. They're the unfunnables, kind of like the unbangables, but nobody invites them to parties, so they want you to sit around and snitch on everybody else. This is happening in the Alexandria of Virginia. The government of Alexandria tweeted Wednesday a blunt warning about fireworks and encouragement to snitch on your neighbors. It's just amazing that these people are actually out there and try and ruin it for every other single person in this
12: country. This happened during COVID. You remember that whole narrative snitching on your neighbors?
11: Snitching on your neighbors. They wanted you to do it again.
12: Get a break.
11: And finally, it's in Seaside Heights, Damon, you can't take pictures of yourself holding the American flag on a public beach. You don't believe me? Cut number 9. Check this out. Cut 9.
15: How's that got to do?
16: Cops are over here.
17: Over
16: 1,000 cops. Oh, my God.
17: Because we walked on the beach to take a photo with a Trump flag.
18: You know you're free to go. You don't have to stay here.
17: Because I'm waiting for my friend. Okay. But don't you have better things to do with your life?
18: No,
17: of course not.
18: No, you're the focus right now.
17: It's easy. It's easy to come after us. It's easy to come after us. It's not easy to go after drug dealers. It's not easy. It's only Trump people that you want to come after. It's only easy. Oh, you wouldn't know because you don't do your job.
11: Yeah, so there you have it.
12: Give it to her.
11: People aren't very happy with the liberal states.
8: Well, I'm not a fan of mouthing off to them either. I mean,
15: nah, you can't.
8: All right, we'll wrap it up for a Thursday right after this.
12: I would have mouthed off.

0: to 103.9 LI News Radio. I'm Jay Oliver. The MTA investigating after someone was hit by a Long Island Railroad train yesterday. It happened east of Sable on the Montauk Branch. Late Wednesday afternoon, service was suspended for several hours for reopening. After 9 o'clock last night, circumstances surrounding the incident, well, they are limited. A Kings Point man now facing up to 25 years in prison for stealing two Harlem brownstones valued at $4.7 million. Joseph McConney was convicted on two counts of criminal possession of stolen property, as well as one count of scheme to defraud. Court documents detail McConney's long-running real estate fraud scheme. That included fake deeds, forged documents, and shell companies he used, and that to take over the properties. In one case, Attorney General Letitia James said McConney forced an elderly resident from her home into a shelter so he could obtain a $3 million brownstone. For 103.9 LI News Radio, I'm Jay Oliver. Today's news update brought to you by the Town of Islip Industrial Development Agency, where Long Island gets down to business.
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3: Well, it says Erin's out on the 23rd. So she took off her birthday.
4: Yeah,
3: oh,
4: she took off her birthday.
3: Oh, okay. Party's off. 13 to the hour live from... Party's off. 13 to the hour live from Studio 6B. So we got a box here.
5: Whoa.
3: And it's from somebody.
4: What's in the box?
3: I think in Ohio.
5: It's not Delgado's new residence.
3: It is from, I think, Kate Upton. No, she's the actress. Kelly Upton. Kelly Upton from Ohio, I believe, sent this, and it says, to Erin.
6: Aw.
3: It says, to Erin on it.
4: Yeah, I can see that perfectly.
5: Yeah, well, saying that for now.
7: To Erin from Vinny. You're welcome there. I had to.
3: Now, this is handmade.
7: Yeah.
4: Wow.
3: For Erin, because I guess Kelly knew Erin was going to come to my studio at my house. Vin, you could have worn this. I'm just going to show you this, how beautiful.
7: Yeah.
6: Whoa.
7: Yeah.
4: Wow, look at that.
7: That is beautiful.
4: Colors and everything.
6: Oh, my goodness.
7: Well done.
6: That is incredible.
7: Well
3: done. Is that incredible?
8: Yeah. Very nice.
6: Whoa. Yeah, Kelly Keltina, as some of you know her in the chat. She's in the chat a lot. Uh-oh. And I did know about this thing. I did not know it was going to be that big or what it was. She just said that she was going to make something for me. She's been working on this for like a month.
3: If you had this when you came over the other day, you would have been perfectly warm.
7: I would have had that draped over big time.
3: Yeah.
6: So you get to wear it first?
5: Cape Cod over here.
3: Well, yeah, because I have it. So ownership is possession is 9/10 of the whatever they say.
5: Yeah, the law.
6: Right.
3: Well, this is beautiful, Erin. Congratulations.
6: Yeah. Thank you.
4: Happy birthday.
3: And Kelly, very beautiful. Thank you so much taking the time.
5: Absolutely gorgeous.
6: That is beautiful.
3: To make something so beautiful.
6: Kelly or Keltina, as some of you know her in the chats. Thank you.
7: Keltina.
3: So there you go.
4: But now Erin has to wash it because Damon put it on.
3: No. Yeah. I smell great. Are you kidding me?
4: Ugh.
3: 11 minutes to the hour. Let's get to everybody one more time. And we got to pick a winner for our tickets. Let's do that first.
5: Pick the winner.
3: All right, winner. Here we go. Drum roll, please. Yeah. We're going with E.J. Morales.
5: Ooh,
3: E.J. Morales says, good evening. I'm a United States Air Force veteran, and I would love a date night with my wife. Well, sir, thank you for your service, number one. Number two.
5: Man.
3: You've got your date night.
5: That's the man.
3: And we've got your number here. So we'll have somebody reach out. Maybe Harry on the highway.
5: Phew.
3: We'll have him reach out to you. You'll probably end up with tickets to Barry Manilow in New Jersey at that point.
5: But, from 3 weeks ago.
3: The concert's over. But we'll try to get you these. We'll get you a meeting here or to set up to meet and get your tickets to Freedom Fest on Saturday.
5: Nice.
3: Tomorrow.
4: Tomorrow. Yes.
3: Tomorrow. Saturday. Tomorrow, Damon. Tomorrow.
5: Hello.
4: Time is of the essence.
3: So Eric Morales. What did I say? EJ Morales.
5: Morales.
3: Eric Morales, you're the winner. Congratulations. Thank you for your service and enjoy the show tomorrow night. We'll get in touch with you and get you the tickets. So
5: that's awesome.
3: All right, Slick, what's left in sports?
5: I wish I could go tomorrow night. FIFA World Cup.
3: You can.
5: I'm going to be here. I got to be with the boys. Can't wait for that barbecue. I mean, can't wait to see what we're going to have.
7: Yeah.
5: Frozen turkey, probably.
7: Some barbecue donuts.
5: FIFA World Cup, Big D. Portugal has defeated Croatia 2-1. Great game there. Switzerland and Algeria coming up in about 1 hour, 11 p.m.
3: Raspberry crumb cake will be part of the festivities tomorrow night.
5: Nice, beautiful. There we go. We got the Major League Baseball. Cardinals 10-5 over the Braves, bottom of the eighth. Rays lead the Royals 5-2, top of the ninth. Rangers 5-3 over the Tigers, top six. And bottom first, no score, Angels and Mariners. I gave you all these scores earlier. Let's get to the St. Paul Rodeo, Big D. Bareback riding leaders. Actually, this is St. Paul Rodeo Arena in St. Paul, Oregon. And we got bareback riding, Jess Pope, 88.5 points on Sankey Pro Rodeo and Phenom Genetics. I need an acronym for them. Lands of Fancy, nice name there. Steer Wrestling, second round, Tori Johnson, 4.4 seconds. We got Team Roping, second round, Clint Summers and Jade Corkhill, 4.6 seconds. Saddle Bronc, Gus Galliard with the lead there, 85.5 points on Sankey Pro Rodeo's. Outlaw Teams, Tie-Down, Macon Murphy, good low at 7.6 seconds there. Barrel Racing, Haley Gibson Stillwell, 17.29 tenths. Bull Riding, Noah Lee, 89 points on Sankey Rodeo's Humboldt. So we're going to keep an eye on that rodeo. I'll have a full recap on that for everyone on Monday night. And I want to get to this last story, if I can, regarding this the man in the with the reflection pool here, this former Olympian, Big D. I don't know if you heard about this story earlier today.
3: No,
5: where he defaced the pool. Yeah, so former U.S. Olympian David Hearn indicted in alleged reflecting pool vandalism. This is Jermaine Bayer and Jackie Thompson of Fox News. Former U.S. Olympic canoeist. Davey Hearn was indicted on a felony destruction of property charge after his arrest last month of the Lincoln Memorial Reflecting Pool in D.C., according to U.S. Attorney Jeanine Pirro. We have Hearn, a former U.S. Olympic canoeist, was charged Thursday in D.C. Superior Court after the June 19th event. Hearn has denied damaging the recently renovated reflecting pool, saying he stopped during a bike ride and merely touched a loose piece of the peeling blue coating to satisfy my curiosity as a citizen. I don't know about this. The indictment comes after several people were arrested or cited for alleged damage to the reflecting pool, which underwent a more than a $14 million rehab project under President Donald Trump. White House condemns targeted sabotage of reflecting pool as repairs pushed past July 4th celebration. The president previously blamed vandals for the damage to the pool. Hearn's attorney has responded to the indictment. Davey Hearn is innocent. These charges are outrageous and should be alarming to every American. The indictment reflects, pool reflection, right? Administration's effort to shift blame of their own failures on the eve of our nation's Independence Day and so on and so forth, blah, blah, blah. So.
3: All right, 7 minutes to the hour, live from Studio 6B. Vinnie Mac, what's left on your news radar quickly, please?
7: Birther tourism, to be quick. The DOJ vows to crack down on this. And let me just point out one quick thing. They say there's about 33,000 births to women on tourist visas annually, most of them Chinese and Russian. These numbers are low, but this has been going on for decades. You know how many kids were born American citizens from China and Russia and then brought back to those countries to be indoctrinated by their craziness and then come back to this country and they're citizens? Think about this. You could be talking about millions. I mean, frankly, this has been going on a long time, and these numbers, I believe, are really low. So that was one quick story I had.
3: All right, 7 minutes to the hour. Delgado, take us home. What's left in the headlines?
4: All right, Damon. Well, this one from President Trump saying his acting spy chief is free to declassify anything he wants, including stuff from the 2020 election. President Trump said this on Wednesday, that his acting spy chief is going to be basically Bill Pulte is going to have a free hand to just declassify whatever he thinks he needs to or wants to. Here it is, cut number 12, the president speaking to the press. And when he was asked about this, cut 12.
8: But Bill is there just for a fairly short period of time. But while he's there, I said, you can declassify whatever you want.
9: Do you think we're going to get some soon or maybe 2020?
8: I told him he could do it as fast. You got to ask him.
9: All right.
8: But I think, he's a friend of yours. I think that Bill will declassify. Yeah. I told him you can declassify whatever.
4: Yeah, so there you have it, the Office of the Director of National Intelligence, right now with Bill Pulte at the helm since the resignation of Tulsi Gabbard. Well, it's only temporary, but he does have the power, according to the president, to declassify anything he wants. And we're hoping that along with stuff from the 2020 election that the Democrats don't want you to see because they're afraid, we also hope for other things that have been kept from the American people, things that are of particular interest to me as well. So we'll see what happens with that. Hopefully we'll get some more stuff that'll be dropped. Because let's face it, this is our government, this is our country, we deserve to see this, and it's frankly garbage.
3: What do you want to see?
4: You know, stuff talked about these things that we've seen in the news.
7: These unexplained.
4: These unexplained things, yes. Correct. Unexplained Roswell, things that are out there. They could be transdimensional. They could be
5: transdimensional is more like it.
3: Something.
4: Yeah. Transdimensional, yeah, transdimensional.
7: Ethel to Tilly.
4: They could be from anywhere.
5: Take me to your reader.
4: Well, it'll be interesting to see what he declassifies.
7: You know,
4: I look forward to it. More power to Bill.
7: If there's
4: Foley.
7: Info there, yeah. Let's see it.
4: Let's see.
5: Yeah, let's see it. Beam it up, baby.
4: Yes. And beat me out.
3: Beam you out. As long as always, we salute our military, active and active police, firefighters, first responders, EMTs, everybody on the front lines protecting us. Thanks, guys, on the show. Aaron, Frank, great job. As always, thanks most of all to you, live from Studio 6B audience. We'll see you tomorrow night, 8 p.m., for a special 4th of July, even though it's the day before. July 3rd, we'll listen to the president's speech. We're going to have a fun night tomorrow night, 8 p.m., right back here, live from Studio 6B.

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12: Live from the LI News Radio studios in the heart of Islip at Long Island's MacArthur Airport. 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
13: For 103.9 LI News Radio, I'm Jay Oliver. More than a dozen people recovering from various injuries after a chemical reaction at a Freeport Home Depot yesterday. According to the Nass County Fire Marshal, a pallet of cleaning supplies fell, triggering the reaction. Inside the store, 10 of 13 people were exposed to the chemicals. They were transported to two different hospitals. The spill was contained and the store remained open as there was no ongoing wreck. Officials say it was a construction crew that hit a gas main and caused a leak yesterday afternoon. In East Meadow, it happened during renovation work at the East Meadow Shopping Center. 8 businesses had to be evacuated due to the leak and traffic was halted along the Hempstead Turnpike. The leak was repaired and after about 2 hours, businesses were able to resume normal operations. For 103.9 LI News Radio, I'm Jay Oliver. 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
14: ABC News, I'm Dave Packer. Half the country experiencing sweltering heat. Hospitals reporting an increase in visits. ABC meteorologist Melissa Griffin.
15: We are dealing with that extreme heat right now here in New York City, reaching 100 degrees for the first time in 14 years. And you get that humidity on top of it. It feels like the air you can wear. It feels like 105 in New York. It feels like 110 in Philadelphia.
14: The heat on the day that's expected to turn out to be the busiest for travel this holiday. The city of Kyiv once more shaken by huge blasts as Russia launched a new wave of attacks. Ukrainian officials say at least 27 people were killed and nearly 113 injured. The daredevil couple that got engaged at the top of the Empire State Building released from jail after a brief court appearance today. The social media influencers did not enter pleas to multiple felonies. They're back in court next month. And how did they get there? They said they bought observatory tickets the night before and camped out. This is ABC News.
3: From the LI News Radio Weather Center, we have an extreme heat warning in effect. Tonight's going to be mainly clear, the low 74. It'll be a sunny day Friday. I can't rule out a stray afternoon or evening shower or thunderstorm. High temperature 100 with a heat index of 110. Isolated shower or thunderstorm for Friday night. Partly cloudy, low 76. Independence Day, sunshine. There could be an afternoon shower or thunderstorm, high 96. From the LI News Radio Weather Center, I'm meteorologist Jim Rinaldi.
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1: 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An extreme heat warning in effect across Long Island until 9 o'clock tomorrow night. Today's high expected around 94 degrees. That what it feels like temp near 100. Tomorrow the actual temp is forecast at 100 degrees. That with the heat index value of 104, the actual temperature has only reached 100 degrees 8 times on Long Island, most recently in June of last year. Well, how about playing with just 10 men? The U.S. did more than simply hold on. Malik Tillman's gorgeous free kick past the Bosnian wall in the 82nd minute

0: sealed the victory for the U.S. 2-0, which won only the second World Cup knockout game in program history, and the first since 2002 of the Americans also, ending a 10-game losing streak against European opposition, and now to face another European side, Belgium, and that with a chance to revenge. Belgium knocked them out of the 2014 World Cup in the round of 16. For 103.9 LI News Radio, I'm Jay Oliver. Today's news update brought to you by the town of Islip Industrial Development Agency, where Long Island gets down to business.
1: 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Half the country experiencing sweltering heat. Hospitals reporting an increase in visits. ABC meteorologist Melissa Griffin.
2: We are dealing with that extreme heat right now here in New York City, reaching 100 degrees for the first time in 14 years. And you get that humidity on top of it. It feels like the air you can wear. It feels like 105 in New York. It feels like 110 in Philadelphia.
1: The heat on the day that's expected to turn out to be the busiest for travel this holiday. The city of Kyiv once more shaken by huge blasts as Russia launched a new wave of attacks. Ukrainian officials say at least 27 people were killed and nearly 113 injured. The daredevil couple that got engaged at the top of the Empire State Building released from jail after a brief court appearance today. The social media influencers did not enter pleas to multiple felonies. They're back in court next month. And how did they get there? They said they bought observatory tickets the night before and camped out. This is ABC News.
3: From the LI News Radio Weather Center, as we head through the day on Friday, isolated showers and thunderstorms after 2 p.m., otherwise sunny with a high near 99, heat index values as high as 110. Isolated showers and thunderstorms on Friday night, otherwise partly cloudy with a low around 76. On Independence Day, a 30% chance of showers and thunderstorms after 2 p.m., mostly sunny with a high near 96, another chance of rain on Saturday night. From the LA News Weather Center, I'm Eli, the weather guy.
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0: Fox Across America, ending our first hour today on this commemorative show of the 250th anniversary of this great nation. And, you know, I think there's a lesson to be gleaned here from what Katrina Campins was telling us, which is, I hate to say it, I know it's a cliche, but I don't really hate to say it, follow the money. If you're a young person starting out today, yeah, follow the money. All right, because that's where the opportunity and the jobs and the businesses are going to be. And I'm not sure college is worth it anymore, by the way, especially with AI. All right, you got to keep an eye on that. You're better off with a degree than without, I guess, but you're certainly not better off graduating owing $150,000 for a degree in Hate America 101, because that's not going to lead you anywhere but into the arms of Antifa or something. All right, but look around. Even if you're, you know, middle-aged, you know, or if you're going to retire, you want to go someplace that has some opportunity that's going to grow with you. And right now, where is it? We've all heard of Tennessee, Texas, Florida, South Carolina. These places are growing. And the traditional cities that are going so hyper-blue, they're dying. Who wants to be strapped to a corpse? I don't, and I'm living in one here in New York. Sorry to be so negative. Paul Morrow, that ends our first hour. We'll see you in a bit.
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5: For 1039 LI News Radio. I'm Jay Oliver. The MTA investigating if someone was hit by a Long Island Railroad train yesterday. It happened east of Sable on the Montauk Branch. Late Wednesday afternoon, service was suspended for several hours for reopening. After 9 o'clock last night, circumstances surrounding the incident, well, they are limited. A Kings Point man now facing up to 25 years in prison for stealing two Harlem brownstones valued at $4.7 million. Joseph McConney was convicted on two counts. Criminal possession of stolen property, as well as one count of scheme to defraud. Court documents detail McConney's long-running real estate fraud scheme. That included fake deeds, forged documents, and shell companies he used, and that to take over the properties. In one case, Attorney General Letitia James said McConney forced an elderly resident from her home into a shelter so he could obtain a $3 million brownstone. For 103.9 LI News Radio, I'm Jay Oliver. Today's news update brought to you by the Town of Islip Industrial Development Agency, where Long Island gets down to business.
6: ABC News, I'm Dave Packard. The Dow hit another record on Wall Street today, thanks in part to the June jobs report, which showed that employers added 57,000 jobs to their payrolls, which is lower than economists expected, but could end up leading to a Federal Reserve interest rate cut. Today was steamy hot for half the country. How about the 4th of July weekend?
7: A little less extreme Saturday the 4th, but still feeling like it's over 100. The real relief coming on Sunday in the Northeast. But now to the severe storms fueled by the heat. It's tonight and tomorrow in the Midwest, and then tomorrow and Saturday the 4th in the Northeast, potentially impacting fireworks.
6: ABC News meteorologist Lee Goldberg. Russia launching a new massive series of strikes on Ukraine's capital. Ukrainian officials say at least 27 people killed, more than 100 injured. And more than a week later, a survivor found alive in the rubble left behind by those deadly earthquakes in Venezuela, a security guard. The death toll from the disaster now 2,595, and thousands are still missing. This is ABC News.
8: From the LI News Radio Weather Center, as we head through the day on Friday, isolated showers and thunderstorms after 2 p.m., otherwise sunny with a high near 99, heat index values as high as 110. Isolated showers and thunderstorms on Friday night, otherwise partly cloudy with a low around 76. On Independence Day, a 30% chance of showers and thunderstorms after 2 p.m., mostly sunny with a high near 96, another chance of rain on Saturday night. From the LI News Weather Center, I'm Eli, the weather guy.
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0: Guys, Paul Morrow here, Fox Across America, filling in for the great Jimmy Fallon. We got a couple of minutes here, and so we thought we'd maybe take a call or two, and I understand we have one to go. Now, who do we got on the line, guys? Mike from South Carolina, did I get that right? Listen to that crowd. Okay, let's bring in Mike. Mike, what do you got, pal?
1: All right. Okay, I was just going to say, I remember, I had a driver's license back then when it was odds and evens.
0: Right.
1: I was driving a Volkswagen Beetle. When you, and people don't really understand this, but you had to pull over on the side of the road. The line to get into the gas station was horrendous.
0: That's right.
1: All right, that's number one. Number two, it was 50 cents a gallon. I remember just only maybe 5-10 years at the most, it used to be 25 cents a gallon. So at 50 cents a gallon, we thought we were being raped.
0: Yeah.
1: And the last thing I wanted to say was that Jimmy Carter got on and he said, okay, lower your, you know, in the wintertime, lower your thermostat and put a sweater on.
0: Yeah.
1: I remember that. Come on.
0: Yeah. I remember that. You're 100% right, man. I mean, I remember. Are you from South Carolina your whole life?
1: Oh, no. This was up in southern New Jersey. I lived right across the river from Philadelphia at the time.
0: All right, because I was going to say, it was the same thing here in New York for me growing up. I remember everything you just said. I was very, very young, and but I do remember him doing that sweater thing. And I remember people saying, like, wow, is this the new normal? Because what people forget, these things look inevitable in retrospect. Oh, of course, we ultimately would solve the situation and everything will be great. No, you don't know that at the time, right? You thought maybe this is how it was going to be forever.
1: Right, exactly.
0: And
1: I mean, I couldn't believe it. And I was young at the time, and I still couldn't believe it. It made no sense.
0: It was so emblematic of what we're dealing with now, too, right? I mean, it's like we've come full circle. We're still dealing with the same nonsense. It was all being done, by the way, with the whole Iran situation hovering over our head. It was a different thing. They had our hostages, but that was the beginning of what we're dealing with now. And, the mullahs had seized control. Ayatollah Khomeini had returned from France, managed to seize control of the Iranian government from the Shah and Shah, the King of Kings, the Shah himself, Pahlavi. And that looked to be like, okay, this is going to be the new normal. Now we have a hostile Iran. We get oil from over there. They got our hostages. America is never going to really be back. There were people at the time that thought, okay, looks like the Soviets have won. And in fact, we're rooting for the Soviets. Thank God cooler heads prevailed, and thank God we got Ronald Reagan. We need another one after Donald Trump. Paul Morrow, we'll see you at the top of the hour with a really special guest.
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4: For 103.9 Ally News Radio, I'm Jay Oliver. An extreme heat warning in effect across Long Island until 9 o'clock tomorrow night. Today's high expected around 94 degrees. Now with the feels like temp near 100. Tomorrow the actual temp is forecast at 100 degrees. Now with the heat index value of 104, the actual temperature has only reached 100 degrees 8 times on Long Island, most recently in June of last year. Well, how about playing with just 10 minutes? And the U.S. did more than simply hold on. Blake Tillman's gorgeous free kick past the Bosnian wall in the 82nd minute sealed the victory for the U.S. 2-0, which won only the second World Cup knockout game in program history and the first since 2002 of the Americans, also ending a 10-game losing streak against European opposition and now to face another European side, Belgium, and that with a chance at revenge. Belgium knocked them out of the 2014 World Cup in the round of 16. For 103.9 LI News Radio, I'm Jay Oliver. Today's news update brought to you by the Town of Islip Industrial Development Agency, where Long Island gets down to business.
8: ABC News, I'm Dave Packard. Ukraine taking a pounding from new Russian attacks. Officials there say at least 27 people were killed in Kyiv and 113 injured.
9: The death toll, it does continue to climb after Russia unleashed that major drone and missile attack on Kyiv overnight in what the city's mayor described as the most massive attack on the Ukrainian capital. And the Kremlin saying it only targeted military sites, but among the places hit was a nine-story residential building.
8: ABC's Britt Clennett. The Labor Department reports just 57,000 jobs were added in June. That's just half of what was expected. The daredevil couple who got engaged at the top of the Empire State Building released from jail after a brief court appearance today. No plea. They're due back in court next month. The FDA upgrading the recall of hundreds of thousands of bags of popular potato chips. The recall of Zaps and Dirty Brand chips now a level one, the highest risk level. This is ABC News.
10: From the LA News Radio Weather Center, as we head through the day on Friday, isolated showers and thunderstorms after 2 p.m., otherwise sunny with a high near 99, heat index values as high as 110. Isolated showers and thunderstorms on Friday night, otherwise partly cloudy with a low around 76. On Independence Day, a 30% chance of showers and thunderstorms after 2 p.m., mostly sunny with a high near 96, another chance of rain on Saturday night. From the LA News Weather Center, I'm Eli, the weather guy.
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1: For 103.9 LI News Radio, I'm Jay Oliver. The MTA investigating if someone was hit by a Long Island Railroad train yesterday. It happened east of Sable on the Montauk Branch. Late Wednesday afternoon, service was suspended for several hours for reopening. After 9 o'clock last night, circumstances surrounding the incident, well, they were limited. A Kings Point man now facing up to 25 years in prison for stealing two Harlem brownstones valued at $4.7 million. Joseph McConney was convicted on two counts of criminal possession of stolen property, as well as one count of scheme to defraud. Court documents detail McConney's long-running real estate fraud scheme. That included fake deeds, forged documents, and shell companies he used, and that to take over the properties. In one case, Attorney General Letitia James said McConney forced an elderly resident from her home into a shelter so he could obtain a $3 million brownstone. For 103.9 LI News Radio, I'm Jay Oliver. Today's news update brought to you by the Town of Islip Industrial Development Agency, where Long Island gets down to business.
2: ABC News, I'm Dave Packard. Ukraine taking a pounding from new Russian attacks. Officials there say at least 27 people were killed in Kyiv and 113 injured.
3: The death toll, it does continue to climb after Russia unleashed that major drone and missile attack on Kyiv overnight in what the city's mayor described as the most massive attack on the Ukrainian capital. And the Kremlin saying it only targeted military sites, but among the places hit was a nine-story residential building.
2: ABC's Britt Clennett. The Labor Department reports just 57,000 jobs were added in June. That's just half of what was expected. The daredevil couple who got engaged at the top of the Empire State Building released from jail after a brief court appearance today. No plea. They're due back in court next month. The FDA upgrading the recall of hundreds of thousands of bags of popular potato chips. The recall of Zaps and Dirty Brand chips now a level one, the highest risk level. This is ABC News.
4: From the LI News Radio Weather Center, as we head through the day on Friday, isolated showers and thunderstorms after 2 p.m., otherwise sunny with a high near 99, heat index values as high as 110. Isolated showers and thunderstorms on Friday night, otherwise partly cloudy with a low around 76. On Independence Day, a 30% chance of showers and thunderstorms after 2 p.m., mostly sunny with a high near 96, another chance of rain on Saturday night. From the LA News Weather Center, I'm Eli, the weather guy.
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0: Packer, a dangerous and potentially deadly heat wave has settled over half the country. ABC News meteorologist Melissa Griffin.
1: And this is extreme heat risk. That's because this is a rare, long-duration heat wave with little to no relief at night. So even those overnight temperatures still quite warm, all the way from the Northeast down to Atlanta in that extreme risk. And we're not going to see that relief for several more days.
0: Months after the FBI raided Georgia's Fulton County election office and seized hundreds of boxes of 2020 ballots, the agency is now surging resources into the state, 260 FBI personnel, including intelligence analysts from around the country, to help with the effort. A survivor found alive in the rubble left behind by those deadly earthquakes in Venezuela. First responders say they rescued a security guard in the basement of a collapsed shopping center more than a week after last week's earthquakes. The death toll from the disaster continues to rise, now at 2,595. Thousands still missing. This is ABC News.
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0: We are Red Eye Radio. He is Eric Carly, and I'm Gary McNamara. I want to play this audio cut. Kristen Wagoner from the Alliance for Defending Freedom on CNN about the decision on Title IX and transgenders in sports.
1: Do you believe there should be other limits? She says this is step one, in her view, on pushing trans people out of public life. Should there be bans in other areas, or something that you're pushing for that would limit the rights of trans people in other areas of public life?
2: Because of the differences in the male body to the female body, it's appropriate that when

0: ABC News, I'm Dave Packer. The Department of Justice Thursday declined to turn over additional information from the Epstein files as ordered by a judge, arguing the materials include sensitive victim information. Angelina Nikitskov and Ivan Kursunov were the daredevil couple who climbed the Empire State Building in court Thursday.
1: Prosecutors quoting Kuznetsov saying he wanted to do something special for his engagement. But Nikolo's father back in Russia tells ABC News the couple is already married, calling the proposal a performance. I asked them directly.
2: Are you guys secretly already married? Was this a real engagement? Why is the power of love message important?
3: Yes, we'll answer later. Right now we're not ready. We just need to relax and sleep.
1: They ducked into the subway, pausing on the stairwell for a kiss.
0: ABC's Aaron Katursky. Ukrainian officials say 27 people killed, nearly 113 injured in overnight Russian attacks. This is ABC News.
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We are Red Eye Radio. He's Eric Cronin. I'm Gary McNamara. So you had angel mothers that were speaking before the House yesterday, and Representative Jayapal said, you know, unfortunately, this is the hearing. This is the fourth time we've been hearing about sanctuary cities. We have better things to do.

0: ABC News, I'm Dave Packer. A dangerous and potentially deadly heat wave has settled over half the country. ABC News meteorologist Melissa Griffin.
1: And this is extreme heat risk. That's because this is a rare, long-duration heat wave with little to no relief at night. So even those overnight temperatures still quite warm, all the way from the Northeast down to Atlanta in that extreme risk. And we're not going to see that relief for several more days.
0: Months after the FBI raided Georgia's Fulton County election office and seized hundreds of boxes of 2020 ballots, the agency is now surging resources into the state, 260 FBI personnel, including intelligence analysts from around the country, to help with the effort. A survivor found alive in the rubble left behind by those deadly earthquakes in Venezuela. First responders say they rescued a security guard in the basement of a collapsed shopping center more than a week after last week's earthquakes. The death toll from the disaster continues to rise, now at 2,595. Thousands still missing. This is ABC News.
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0: ABC News, I'm Dave Packer. The Department of Justice Thursday declined to turn over additional information from the Epstein files as ordered by a judge, arguing the materials include sensitive victim information. Angelina Nikitskov and Ivan Kursunov were the daredevil couple who climbed the Empire State Building in court Thursday.
1: Prosecutors quoting Kuznetsov saying he wanted to do something special for his engagement. But Nikolo's father back in Russia tells ABC News the couple is already married, calling the proposal a performance. I asked them directly.
2: Are you guys secretly already married? Was this a real engagement? Why is the power of love message important?
3: Yes, we'll answer later. Right now we're not ready. We just need to relax and sleep.
1: They ducked into the subway, pausing on the stairwell for a kiss.
0: ABC's Aaron Katursky. Ukrainian officials say 27 people killed, nearly 113 injured in overnight Russian attacks. This is ABC News.
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10: 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To every driver out there, we see you, we thank you, and we honor the miles behind you and the ones still ahead.

0: Dangerous and potentially deadly heat wave has settled over half the country. ABC News meteorologist Melissa Griffin.
1: And this is extreme heat risk. That's because this is a rare, long-duration heat wave with little to no relief at night. So even those overnight temperatures still quite warm, all the way from the Northeast down to Atlanta in that extreme risk. And we're not going to see that relief for several more days.
0: Months after the FBI raided Georgia's Fulton County election office and seized hundreds of boxes of 2020 ballots, the agency is now surging resources into the state, 260 FBI personnel, including intelligence analysts from around the country, to help with the effort. A survivor found alive in the rubble left behind by those deadly earthquakes in Venezuela. First responders say they rescued a security guard in the basement of a collapsed shopping center more than a week after last week's earthquakes. The death toll from the disaster continues to rise, now at 2,595,000 still missing. This is ABC News.
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6: 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I'm out for today. I will be back with you live, though, on Monday at 6 a.m. News never sleeps, so until then, covering for me today and giving you the news you need first thing today is Joe Thomas right here on 103.9 LI News Radio.
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9: ABC News, I'm Sherry Preston. As we head into the 4th of July holiday weekend, more than 180 million Americans are sweating it out under extreme heat warnings and advisories. ABC's Karen Waugh is in Washington.
10: Despite the scorching temperatures, authorities are bracing for record holiday crowds, and security is tight. In Washington, the FBI deploying anti-drone technology, and for the first time ever, a three-mile swath of the Potomac River will be shut down to private boats all day.
9: A powerful general who leads Iran's paramilitary Revolutionary Guard emerging publicly for the first time in months as Tehran prepares for the days-long funeral for the late Supreme Leader Ayatollah Ali Khamenei. A former Olympian has been indicted on a federal charge of what President Trump has said was vandalism of the Lincoln Memorial Reflecting Pool. The U.S. District Attorney Jeanine Pirro says canoeist David Hearn ripped up recently installed sealant in the pool and acted belligerently to an employee who told him to stop. This is ABC News.
11: From the LI News Radio Weather Center, we have an extreme heat warning in effect This morning, clear skies, sunny today, high 98, heat index 110, mainly clear tonight, low 76. Independence Day, sun mixed with clouds, scattered afternoon showers and thunderstorms, a high 94. Isolated shower thunderstorms Saturday night, low 72. Sunday, mostly sunny, high 88. Then cloud showers, maybe a thunderstorm for Sunday night and Monday, low Sunday night 68. Monday's high 82. Tuesday, cloud, sun, and some showers, a high 82. From the LI News Radio Weather Center, I'm meteorologist Jim Rinaldi.
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6: I'm Sherry Preston. As we head into the 4th of July holiday weekend, more than 180 million Americans are sweating it out under extreme heat warnings and advisories. ABC's Karen Waugh is in Washington.
7: Despite the scorching temperatures, authorities are bracing for record holiday crowds, and security is tight. In Washington, the FBI deploying anti-drone technology, and for the first time ever, a three-mile swath of the Potomac River will be shut down to private boats all day.
6: A powerful general who leads Iran's paramilitary Revolutionary Guard emerging publicly for the first time in months as Tehran prepares for the days-long funeral for the late Supreme Leader Ayatollah Ali Khamenei. A former Olympian has been indicted on a federal charge of what President Trump has said was vandalism of the Lincoln Memorial Reflecting Pool. The U.S. District Attorney Jeanine Pirro says canoeist David Hearn ripped up recently installed ceiling in the pool and acted belligerently to an employee who told him to stop. This is ABC News.
8: From the LI News Radio Weather Center, we have an extreme heat warning in effect. This morning, clear skies, sunny today, high 98, heat index 110. Mainly clear tonight, low 76. Independence Day, sun mixed with clouds, scattered afternoon showers and thunderstorms, a high 94. Isolated shower thunderstorm Saturday night, low 72. Sunday, mostly sunny, high 88. Then cloud showers and maybe a thunderstorm for Sunday night and Monday, low Sunday night 68. Monday's high 82. Tuesday, cloud, sun, and some showers, a high 82. From the LI News Radio Weather Center, I'm meteorologist Jim Rinaldi.
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12: 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I'm out for today. I will be back with you live, though, on Monday at 6 a.m. News never sleeps, so until then, covering for me today and giving you the news you need first thing today is Joe Thomas right here on 103.9 LI News Radio.
13: On a need-to-know basis, because you need to know. 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

0: We'll get back to my exclusive sit-down with the author of the Declaration of Independence in a moment. But Joel was on the phone with us, and you teed up a question about term limits. And I know that's a common thing in my industry to go on about term limits. But we have term limits. They're in the Constitution. Congressmen have to run every 2 years. Senators, I mean, it's ridiculous that they still have a six-year term, even though we elect them popularly now, but they do. They still have to stand for some sort of re-election. It's a party limitation that you're seeing, not a choice. When the parties have these permanent ballot placements, that's what makes it seem like, you know, you have no choice.
1: I think the thing too is that there's, and when you say that, you know, when I say you, I mean everybody is universal term, that there's an 80-20 issue. This is more like a 90-95-5 issue, because the majority of people see people, and you were talking to Matt about Dianne Feinstein, and we know about Joe Biden. And I know there's the 25th Amendment and all that other stuff.
0: Here's why you see this. And you're talking about these people who seem to be planted in these offices forever. Because, and this happened in Virginia's 7th District. Once Eric Cantor became the congressman from that district, you know what he did? He got partisans who favored him elected to all the district chairs, all the unit chairs in his district. So if there ever was a discussion as to how to choose the Republican nominee for that district, his people would be the ones doing the choosing. So you see this unconstitutional power wielded by the two political parties is the corrosive force. As I said, the issue is not term limits. It's party limits. We have a Republican and Democrat parties that view themselves to be the fourth and fifth branches of government, and that's wrong. And we need to, and this is, you know, I'm gonna get back to Tom. He's on the line here, but President Jefferson started his own political party to challenge that. We need to have, and this was the point of why the world prior to the 1929 Permanent Reapportionment Act, you saw more and more congressional representation. You saw more and more people able to represent their communities because their communities were small and contiguous enough, and then you actually had turnover, and that was good. The parties didn't have their favored people. Oh, I know, we've got a guy on the inside on this committee or that committee, because the quid pro quo equation had been taken out of the mix, and we've allowed this to be perverted by laziness, and weakened turnout. We just was talking 40% voter turnout. You know, where's the other 60%? That's where the answer is, in those other 50 to 60%.
1: Because people see the same thing over and over and over, and they, a lot of people don't. I've never been in this situation. I've always tried to vote, but there's a lot of people like, well, it doesn't matter anyway because. Yeah. We still have that same dummy in office.
0: And they're not given any choices because the parties pick, and then you're like, well, it's the same old guy, or it's the crazy, you know, person that I disagree with, be it, you know, if you're a Democrat, it's the Republican who's crazy and dangerous and whatever else. And if you're a Republican, vice versa. And we never get anywhere because we do have term limits. They're called elections every few years, and we just don't get any choices in those elections, and that's the bigger problem. Joel, bless you, sir. You have a great day, and we'll see you again soon.
1: You too. Thanks.
0: Tom, I know that in your day you it was over a year from when the first shots were fired at Lexington and Concord to when the Continental Congress actually finally took action. In this day and age, we'd be screaming, saying Congress is being completely, inactive, and not being responsive. Was there a concern and people in this day and age talk about how Congress doesn't move very quickly. It's a year and a few months removed from the shots being fired at Lexington and Concord. Were some of the delegates getting pressure from their constituents that nothing had been done yet after a year and change had gone by after the first shots were fired?
2: I would not say that it worked like that. Let me say that I believed that Lexington and Concord was the Rubicon, was the symbolic crossing of the Rubicon when King George III in Parliament turned our own military upon the citizens, or the subjects of the crown. That was just as Julius Caesar brought the Roman military into Rome and brought the Roman military against the Roman people, the Roman citizens. At that moment, to me, I considered to be the point of no return, where independency was going to have to be the only option. By 1776, a great change had occurred because of Thomas Paine's Common Sense, the pamphlet published over that winter. It is very difficult, and I think often reckless, to say any one person or document changes everything, but this pamphlet, Common Sense, did change everything. The Congress, the representatives that came back in May of 1776, primarily as a result of this pamphlet of Thomas Paine's Common Sense, were no longer representing a conversation between whether or not to become independent. After Common Sense, and beginning in May of 1776, the discussion was when and how.
0: The when and how, certainly you play the most seminal role in, but I know that you have written, and take me into the process of watching a representative body go through your work. You toiled very hard, as you said, and I am a little bit of a Thomas Jefferson nerd, that I've read is you were not thrilled with watching the debate over the Declaration go on, and I'm trying to put it mildly. Take us through that process, as now you've reached a point, you've worked and you've created this legal filing, and now it's ready to go. You believe it's ready to go, and now all these other people start to have their say about it. Talk about going through that process, Tom.
2: I was not happy about the changes Congress made. I did welcome the changes made by fellow committee members, Dr. Franklin and Mr. Adams. But I was miserable when Congress was changing it. They removed about 20%, made 85, 86 changes, depending on how you count them. And almost 50 years later, when I wrote about it, I referred to the changes made by Congress as depredations in one situation and as mutilations in another. However, I kept my mouth shut while they were making the changes. I did not fight for every single word. Mr. Adams did that. But I accepted the changes because I knew ultimately that once a people face a crisis, when they're in that crisis, be it a society, as we were, or any endeavor of people, you're going to find a split of opinions and multiple sub-alterations in opinion. If anyone enters that conversation as if their opinion is the only valid one, or the most valid opinion, that group, that society, will fail in facing the crisis. So I knew it wasn't my word, it wasn't my document. As I wrote later, it was meant to be an expression of the American mind. So yes, personally I was unhappy at the changes, but ultimately I knew that my own opinion, my own sense as an artist or an author, whatever you want to say, was irrelevant.
0: Thomas Jefferson visiting Joe Thomas, the two most famous Thomases out of Charlottesville, Virginia, as he blows his own horn for you there as well. Come back with this as we celebrate 250 years of We the People, trying to form this more perfect union message from the Declaration and from behind it to us. And if you only get an hour or two of this program, we do this for 4 hours, like our friends in Vero down on the Treasure Coast, or Freedom 970 in Portland. Have they fixed their issues yet? I hope somebody's hearing us in Portland again. They've been having some issues there. But you can get us on podcast at joethomasinthemorning.com, distributed by Apple Podcasts and Spotify.
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5: I'm Sherry Preston. As we head into the 4th of July holiday weekend, more than 180 million Americans are sweating it out under extreme heat warnings and advisories. ABC's Karen Waugh is in Washington.
6: Despite the scorching temperatures, authorities are bracing for record holiday crowds, and security is tight. In Washington, the FBI deploying anti-drone technology, and for the first time ever, a three-mile swath of the Potomac River will be shut down to private boats all day.
5: A powerful general who leads Iran's paramilitary Revolutionary Guard emerging publicly for the first time in months as Tehran prepares for the days-long funeral for the late Supreme Leader Ayatollah Ali Khamenei. A former Olympian has been indicted on a federal charge of what President Trump has said was vandalism of the Lincoln Memorial Reflecting Pool. The U.S. District Attorney Jeanine Pirro says canoeist David Hearn ripped up recently installed sealant in the pool and acted belligerently to an employee who told him to stop. This is ABC News.
7: From the LI News Radio Weather Center, we head into Friday and towards the long holiday weekend with some showers and thunderstorms possible in the afternoon. Sunny and hot, though, for today. 99 is our temperature, not the heat index. 99 the temperature, the heat index, 110 to 112 this afternoon. Tonight, a slight chance of thunderstorms as well. We'll call it a 20% chance of rain for the afternoon and evening with a low tonight of 76. 30% chance of rain for 4th of July tomorrow with a high in the mid-90s as well. From the LI News Weather Center, I'm Chuck Brady.
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18: Thanks to you, Mr. Jefferson, we all miss you more than you will know.
0: It's as if, you know, the left, and I mean the Fabian socialists in both political parties, are holding a master's class on this 250th anniversary of the Declaration of our Independence. Many years later, in September, we would ratify the U.S. Constitution and then the Bill of Rights by December of that year. And governing us, visiting with Thomas Jefferson on just, you know, the role, and I appreciate it if you missed any of the parts where we talked about his role in the Declaration and how that went. But I want to jump to your time under President Washington as Secretary of State and working in this constitutional government. Your close friend, I mean, there's a room in your house at Monticello named after Mr. and Mrs. Madison. And so I know you were friends and confidants. And I was curious about your
19: how much input did you have, even, you know, tacitly in helping him come up with the idea of how to frame a government or, you know, around your ideals set forth in the Declaration?
2: Very little. I sent Mr. Madison many books from Europe, books on the history of governments that were not available in the United States. However, he did that work on his own. He deserves the credits on his own. To a frustrating degree, he would not tell me how things were proceeding in the Constitutional Convention, what was later called the Constitutional Convention, due to their oath of secrecy. I was frustrated by that. He and I had many conversations afterward, and the two of us together did establish many of the precedents that began to define the Constitution when it was at its earliest forms of being put into practice. But as far as composing the actual document itself, coming up with those ideas, Mr. Madison deserves the credit on his own for that.
0: I know that then you do the one thing, and I'm so fascinated by the fact that there's probably two, three, I would be surprised if there are more than five people whose tombstone does not include the listing that they served as President of the United States. I think in many people's minds that would be the apex of their accomplishments. You run for president against, as you said, you know, your co-author, your co-conspirator, if you will, from the British point of view, on the Declaration of Independence, John Adams, and create a rift that, you know, went on for 50 more years, you know, after, for 25 more years after that. Talk about that decision. I mean, you invented an entire political party, to make that happen. That's certainly not a gesture of, oh, I'm upset about some policy. I'm just going to start an entire political movement and try to win the presidency. Take us into that, because very little is known about that, you know, 1800 presidential election, outside of the fact that it was Jefferson versus Adams.
2: Well, this, I think, is very important and might be extremely useful to Americans in the future. And that is that the election of 1800, the crisis of the election of 1800, which ultimately became the first peaceful transfer of power from one political party to another under the United States Constitution, was not a contest between Mr. Adams and myself. The election initially can be argued as being having been that. But the crisis is symbolic of, I think, something that, a response to something you said earlier about the need to respect other people's mm-hmm. opinions, engage in differing concepts and principles. Because the contest that resulted in the crisis was actually tripartite and can be broken down to John Adams, Aaron Burr, and myself. And in this, I argue that it is a falsehood, it is a fairy tale for children to say that there are two sides to every argument. That is simplistic and, I think, counterproductive. Because, you see, in reality, there are three sides to every argument in its in their most basic forms.
19: Okay.
2: There are two sides that are in good faith and diametrically opposed on principle, ideology, what have you. Then there is a third side that is the amalgamation of those who are in bad faith, which can be drawn from either polarity in the discussion. But this third side, this three-body problem in astronomy, this third side is what can undermine a government by the people. Aaron Burr represented that because he was in bad faith. He didn't care. He didn't have any principles, any virtue. And ultimately, what happened to solve the crisis in the election of 1800, to keep us from going the direction of the Roman Republic followed this pattern, the French Republic, our sister republic, followed it in a parallel to our crisis, what kept that crisis from turning into disaster and the failure of our Constitution was that enough people who disagreed with each other in good faith, so in this case it would be John Adams, Alexander Hamilton, myself, representing different elements of disagreeing fundamentally in good faith,
19: mm-hmm.
2: realized that the person who disagrees with you in good faith is not the enemy of America, is not a traitor, person who votes differently than you in good faith, who has a different religion, all of that is not the enemy of America or the person who undermines the Constitution. It is the person who is in bad faith that will undermine the Constitution, who does not believe in rule of law, like Julius Caesar, like Napoleon, believes they're above, or Cleon of Athens, or believes they're above the law, and that those people that are in bad faith are the threat. Therefore, those who are in good faith but disagree with each other, vote differently, pray differently, if at all, et cetera, must find a way, as Mr. Hamilton found a way, to convince colleagues of his either to vote for me in the House of Representatives or to cast blank ballots because they hated me so much they could not bear to submit my name on a piece of paper. Or Mr. Adams, who resisted all temptation to engage in what I called twistifications, but the Federalists were trying to manipulate the Constitution to hold on to power when the people had spoken. And in my own way as well, I kept Mr. Hamilton's bank, I kept Mr. Adams' navy, did not send out all of the appointees of mm-hmm. Mr. Adams. We found a way to realize that the three of us, we did not represent, in truth, enemies, any of us, to the Constitution. It was this other element, third element, Aaron Burr, who was in bad faith. If he had been someone who was in that bad faith, who was had lacked virtue in the Roman sense, lacked any principle, had been at that point through these technicalities in the Constitution, elected president, and he came within a whisper of it in the House of Representatives under 36 ballots, that would have, I think, been the end of the Constitution. So that moment of crisis, I think that three-part definition of the conversation, of the disagreement, and of the solution, I think transcends so much regarding the enmity really? Between Mr. Hamilton and myself, the antagonism that did exist between Mr. Adams and myself, although he and I were friends. I think that three-part solution, analysis of the core problem, and then that solution based on there being three sides to any debate, I think that is the takeaway from that.
19: Wow. Yeah, it sounds so familiar to things that we're going through these days. Thomas Jefferson on this 250th anniversary. First thing today with Joseph Thomas coming to you from Charlottesville.
20: My name is Bobby. I'm a veteran and lost my leg to a roadside bomb. My victory was going from a wheelchair to becoming a weightlifting champion.
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5: ABC News, I'm Shiri Preston in Tehran. The streets of Tehran packed as days of funeral services begin for former Supreme Leader Ayatollah Ali Khamenei, who was killed on February 28th amid the U.S.-Israeli war. The heat is the big story this 4th of July in the United States. The Jersey Shore is one of the places that's a little bit cooler, says this beachgoer.
27: The water's been a little cool to start off this season, so it's keeping people at bay a little bit. But as you can see now with the heat today, they're going in and they're staying in instead of just running in and running out.
5: Several America 250 events in Washington have been pushed back this weekend to the cooler hours of the evening. After several scrubs because of weather and mechanical issues, a mission to raise the altitude of a space telescope in danger of disintegrating as it reaches Earth's orbit is a go. A craft to robotically change the altitude was launched today. This weekend marks 1 year since the deadly 4th of July flooding in Texas Hill Country. This is ABC News.
28: From the LI News Radio Weather Center, we have an extreme heat warning in effect. This morning, clear skies, sunny today, high 98, heat index 110, mainly clear tonight, low 76. Independence Day, sun mixed with clouds, scattered afternoon showers and thunderstorms, a high 94. Isolated shower thunderstorms Saturday night, low 72. Sunday, mostly sunny, high 88. Then cloud showers and maybe a thunderstorm for Sunday night and Monday, low Sunday night 68. Monday's high 82. Tuesday, cloud, sun, and some showers, a high 82. From the LI News Radio Weather Center, I'm meteorologist Jim Rinaldi.
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4: 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I'm out for today. I will be back with you live, though, on Monday at 6 a.m. News never sleeps, so until then, covering for me today and giving you the news you need first thing today is Joe Thomas right here on 103.9 LI News Radio.
6: Listening by hell, it didn't cost anything in the first place, so let's say
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0: Thank you for letting me be of service to you this morning. Knee-deep in the hoopla of 250 years, our semi-quincentennial at the United States after we declared independence there. What are we going to do when the semi-quincentennial of the Constitution comes about? Will we make it there? Oh, I know. I'm supposed to be bringing the yucks. We'll get back to our sit-down, exclusive sit-down, our first thing today with Thomas Jefferson, the two most famous Thomases from Charlottesville, Virginia. Joe Thomas in the morning and Thomas Jefferson on your radio all at the same time. No extra charge, basking in the amplitude or frequency modulation goodness, whether you be 97.1 in Sandpoint or 1400, our friends out there at KSTP. So you can have it either way, whichever you prefer there. Do I sound different in stereo versus AM? I think I do, but that's okay because that's radio. It's the content that matters. We call ourselves a radio show, but you, because we want to stay hip with the lingo, can be my content creator at 434-882-4217. Text messages or emails. Kareem writes in. Sends me a story out of Germany where apparently COVID is long in their rearview mirror. Remember when you weren't allowed to come in to work if you even so much as had a cough? Allergies? No. You're spewing death. You might as well be here with assault weapons, which we've banned, supposedly, allegedly. Germany bans workers from calling in sick. Oh, my gosh, how far we've come from COVID there. Well, you know what? There were work camps in Germany before. I'm sure they can do that again. There's probably a rule book somewhere down in the Reichstag somewhere where they can go find the old rule books on how to make the work camps go. As they said in the movie Nuremberg, it was just for the benefit of Germans. Our first things this morning, much going on since the 250th anniversary. You'd think everyone's taken a day off. Supreme Court has declined to intervene on behalf of the press. Catherine Herridge, former Fox News reporter, is being fined $800 a day under a contempt of court order. Supreme Court has refused to hear the case. She had a source give her information about a Chinese-American scientist who was investigated by the FBI but never charged, and she won't give up that source. Trump administration is proposing a new rule to keep hospitals from charging markups on discount drugs for Medicare patients. The administration, Health and Human Services, said it could save consumers $1.1 billion next year. Most U.S. stocks rose Thursday as the Dow Jones Industrial Average rallied to another record, but more drops for computer chip companies were under the currents. Broadly got some help from reports showing that U.S. employers added 57,000 jobs to their payroll last month. It's short of the 100,000 jobs that economists expected to be created. A leak to the Wall Street Journal says that Iran demanded billions of dollars in frozen funds be released in order to give up their claim that they could charge tolls to people sailing the Strait of Hormuz. The journal story, citing people familiar with the negotiations, that's a long-winded way of saying leaker, says that Steve Witkoff and Jared Kushner turned down the offer. Divided federal appeals court ruling on Thursday limited the Trump administration's ability to hold illegal aliens without a hearing. Now the window is 90 days before they have to see the inside of a courtroom. Could we get a ruling like that next time something like January 6th happens? Just asking. $1.776 billion. Where did Sean Duffy get that number? That's the amount of money Transportation Secretary is going to be giving airports in 46 states to improve their airport security and function. and the administration is proposing changes to overhaul the EB-5 immigrant visitor visa program to tighten oversight and expand anti-fraud enforcement powers. And today is the day, according to leaked documents, Travis and Taylor's wedding.
1: Every state is home to significant historic sites that tell the American story. 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The Heritage Guide to Historic Sites invites every American to rediscover the places and stories that define our nation. 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
3: ABC News, I'm Shiri Preston in Tehran. The streets of Tehran packed as days of funeral services begin for former Supreme Leader Ayatollah Ali Khamenei, who was killed on February 28th amid the U.S.-Israeli war. The heat is the big story this 4th of July in the United States. The Jersey Shore is one of the places that's a little bit cooler, says this beachgoer.
4: The water's been a little cool to start off this season, so it's keeping people at bay a little bit, but as you can see now with the heat today, they're going in and they're staying in instead of just running in and running out.
3: Several America 250 events in Washington have been pushed back this weekend to the cooler hours of the evening. After several scrubs because of weather and mechanical issues, a mission to raise the altitude of a space telescope in danger of disintegrating as it reaches Earth's orbit is a go. A craft to robotically change the altitude was launched today. This weekend marks 1 year since the deadly 4th of July flooding in Texas Hill Country. This is ABC News.
5: From the LI News Radio Weather Center, we head into Friday and towards the long holiday weekend with some showers and thunderstorms possible in the afternoon. Sunny and hot, though, for today. 99 is our temperature, not the heat index. 99 the temperature, the heat index, 110 to 112 this afternoon. Tonight, a slight chance of thunderstorms as well. We'll call it a 20% chance of rain for the afternoon and evening with a low tonight of 76. 30% chance of rain for 4th of July tomorrow with a high in the mid-90s as well. From the LI News Weather Center, I'm Chuck Brady.
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13: 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But today, I'm sitting in for L.I. in the A.M. with Jay Oliver. 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
3: ABC News, I'm Shiri Preston in Tehran. The streets of Tehran packed as days of funeral services begin for former Supreme Leader Ayatollah Ali Khamenei, who was killed on February 28th amid the U.S.-Israeli war. The heat is the big story this 4th of July in the United States. The Jersey Shore is one of the places that's a little bit cooler, says this beachgoer.
4: The water's been a little cool to start off this season, so it's keeping people at bay a little bit. But as you can see now with the heat today, they're going in and they're staying in instead of just running in and running out.
3: Several America 250 events in Washington have been pushed back this weekend to the cooler hours of the evening. After several scrubs because of weather and mechanical issues, a mission to raise the altitude of a space telescope in danger of disintegrating as it reaches Earth's orbit is a go. A craft to robotically change the altitude was launched today. This weekend marks 1 year since the deadly 4th of July flooding in Texas Hill Country. This is ABC News.
5: From the LI News Radio Weather Center, we have an extreme heat warning in effect. This morning, clear skies, sunny today, high 98, heat index 110, mainly clear tonight, low 76. Independence Day, sun mixed with clouds, scattered afternoon showers and thunderstorms, a high 94. Isolated shower thunderstorms Saturday night, low 72. Sunday, mostly sunny, high 88. Then cloud showers and maybe a thunderstorm for Sunday night and Monday, low Sunday night 68. Monday's high 82. Tuesday, cloud, sun, and some showers, a high 82. From the LI News Radio Weather Center, I'm meteorologist Jim Rinaldi.
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2: Jay Oliver here. I'm out for today. I will be back with you live, though, on Monday at 6 a.m. News never sleeps, so until then, covering for me today and giving you the news you need first thing today is Joe Thomas right here on 103.9 LI News Radio.

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1: And here's to you, Mr. Jefferson. We all miss you more than you will know.
2: Our exclusive sit-down, the two biggest Thomases from Charlottesville, Joe Thomas, Thomas Jefferson, this morning.
1: Heaven help these fools that legislate. 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
2: Last question for you. Mr. Jefferson, and we appreciate you on this 250th anniversary of the document that defines so much of a life that's really shouldn't be defined by one thing. Both issues that passed your lifetime, but through the course of your lifetime, through the founding of the University of Virginia, through your work as an ambassador. The Barbary pirates that you confronted in the Washington administration and then through your own, and the issue that you wrote so eloquently about, and I wear my listeners' ears out every time somebody says that Thomas Jefferson was a racist or so on and so forth. I bring up that beautiful, eloquent passage regarding slavery that was unfortunately voted out of the Declaration of Independence. But whenever anyone tries to sell me the idea that you had racial biases, I say, really? Does this fellow sound like somebody who has a racial bias? Those two issues, just if you can give a thought as to, as you came to the end of your days, were you sad that they had not been resolved by the United States?
3: I was frustrated by the Barbary piratical states of Northern Africa, Algiers, Tunis, Tripoli, etc., and our inability early on to address the problem. Ultimately, I think it was during my lifetime we saw a significant curtailing of that threat. However, the process began in my presidency, but not end there. Regarding slavery, I did see Americans, I believe we failed to address the problem with the Missouri. We called it a compromise, but it was not a compromise. It was splitting the nation in half. One side of the line with one set of rules, the other side of the line, another set of rules. And when you do that, you're not addressing the problem. So I heard that as the death knell of the Union, when Americans refuse to find a way to actually engage in finding a common solution. Now, when it comes to the slavery itself, I was born into a world where owning slaves was considered normal. It was seen right. as an essential to the economy. That does not make it right, and I will not try to justify it to you, nor should anyone try to justify me because of that. Someone just would say, well, I was just a man of my time. Well, the enslaved people were men and women of the same time, and they didn't like it. There were abolitionists in my day, men and women of our time, my time. Mm-hmm. Right. So that is the problem with that logic is then that you can say of your own issues in your time, well, I'm just a person of my time, and I must rely on these things that are perhaps hurting others or future generations and do nothing about it. And then perpetuate whichever problem you were born into without doing anything about it. Now, for posterity's sake, imagine that you are visiting 200 years in the future from this moment now, okay. and you are communicating with someone as I am now through a means of technology beyond your understanding. I can't understand how we're even communicating now. Can't even see it.
2: But you appreciate it.
3: Imagine, I appreciate the ability to have a conversation. Well, but the point is though, imagine you're 200 years in the future. And you're standing in front of an audience in one form or another. The audience is asking you questions about why you did things that you knew were harmful to others, maybe to them and future generations, but were, of course, considered normal or essential to the economy, or perhaps when you were born, while you were coming to your majority, and why you did not do enough to change them in such a way that now, 200 years from your day, they are facing consequences that they blame you for not addressing when you had an opportunity. I say this again, I stress, not to try to justify my ownership, my claiming legal ownership of people, and no one can justify that. You must condemn that, and you must judge the past. As I did, I said future generations will be as advanced from my generation is from the burners of witches. We must judge past generations, but then we must turn that examination upon ourselves The way I think we must judge past generations is we must examine where did they start, what was normal when they were born, and that was a problem that maybe they didn't realize was a problem at first. Like I didn't realize when I was 2 years old and I was being put onto the back of a horse, put on a pillow, and I ended up onto the back of a horse being held by a slave, my first memory. You maybe didn't realize it was wrong when you were young, but you learned it was. You judge these past generations, you must judge them based on what they started with and what they did to change it by the end of their time on this earth. So my generation helped reintroduce democracy into the modern world, introduce true freedom of religion into government, separation of church and state, a number of things. But we did not end dependence on slavery. We failed there. Now you must turn that to your generation. What will you, if today were to be your last day on earth, and you were to be challenged to write three things that you wish to be remembered for, that you changed from what you changed from what you started with to where you ended, what would be your three things you wrote down?
2: Oh boy. I hope you're not actually hoping I have an answer.
3: I will not require you to do that now.
2: I didn't know there was going to be a test, teacher.
3: Well, you see, there will be a test, and that will be 250 years from now. Future generations will be judging you. The test is, can you live up to their judgment?
2: Well, I sleep pretty well at night, so I hope that so far, so good. I want to take a moment and here at the end, thank our guest. His name is Steve Edenbaugh, and he is very busy this weekend, and he has been incredibly gracious, as you can imagine. He travels the world. He has been the subject. He has been the performer in several documentaries regarding, Thomas Jefferson, and he has given us so graciously of his time. Steve, thank you. First and foremost, for doing this, and I know you're busy. How has it been this 250th anniversary season for you? I'm sure it's always busy around now.
3: Well, thank you for inviting me in, Joe. I really, really appreciate being brought on here to have the conversation. I can say that this year has been definitely very busy for anybody who does anything like what I do. It's been a banner year in many ways.
2: One of the things that struck me about you the first time I saw you do a meeting as Thomas Jefferson is you took questions from the audience. And I said, that's so unusual that we have a lot of folks who do performance, with eloquent leaders of our country, well-written, and plenty of material. But to just take questions from folks in a restaurant and not know where they're coming from, I found that fascinating about you. How long and hard have you studied Mr. Jefferson, and I presume you continue to be able to do that?
3: Yes. I've been studying and portraying Jefferson for 27 years. This year now marks an important year for me, not just because it's America 250, but because this year marks the tipping point. By the end of this year, I will have been studying and portraying Thomas Jefferson longer than I was alive before I started.
2: Oh,
3: so this feels
2: wow.
3: like a tipping point for me. The research, the reading is nonstop.
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13: I'm Sherry Preston. After three postponements due to weather and mechanical issues, the mission to rescue a doomed space telescope and take it to higher orbit is finally underway. The three armed robotic spacecraft that will do it was launched today. Iran is preparing for 3 days of long funeral expenses at the late Supreme Leader Ayatollah Ali Khamenei, the cleric killed in the early days of the war with the U.S. and Israel. The heat is the big story across much of the country.
14: More than 180 million Americans under extreme heat alert. First responders seeing an uptick in heat emergency calls across the country. In the Midwest, the CDC saying heat-related visits to the ER are 36 times higher this week than last. In New York City, the real temperature hitting 100 degrees with a heat index of 106.
13: ABC's Melissa Adan. The rush is on in Venezuela to identify loved ones before it's too late. Almost 2,300 people confirmed killed in the twin earthquakes. This is ABC News.
15: From the LI News Radio Weather Center, we have an extreme heat warning in effect. This morning, clear skies, sunny today, high 98, heat index 110. Mainly clear tonight, low 76. Independence Day, sun mixed with clouds, scattered afternoon showers and thunderstorms, a high 94. Isolated shower thunderstorms Saturday night, low 72. Sunday, mostly sunny, high 88. Then cloud showers and maybe a thunderstorm for Sunday night and Monday. Low Sunday night 68. Monday's high 82. Tuesday, cloud, sun, and some showers, a high 82. From the LI News Radio Weather Center, I'm meteorologist Jim Rinaldi.
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18: Jay Oliva here. I'm out for today. I will be back with you live, though, on Monday at 6 a.m. News never sleeps, so until then, covering for me today and giving you the news you need first thing today is Joe Thomas right here on 1039 LI News Radio.
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0: Evidences that the late Supreme Leader Ayatollah Ali Khamenei, the cleric killed in the early days of the war with the U.S. and Israel. The heat is the big story across much of the country.
1: More than 180 million Americans under extreme heat alerts. First responders seeing an uptick in heat emergency calls across the country. In the Midwest, the CDC saying heat-related visits to the ER are 36 times higher this week than last. In New York City, the real temperature hitting 100 degrees with a heat index of 106.
0: ABC's Melissa Adan. The rush is on in Venezuela to identify loved ones before it's too late. Almost 2,300 people confirmed killed in the twin earthquakes. This is ABC News.
2: From the LI News Radio Weather Center, we have an extreme heat warning in effect. This morning, clear skies, sunny today, high 98, heat index 110. Mainly clear tonight, low 76. Independence Day, sun mixed with clouds, scattered afternoon showers and thunderstorms, a high 94. Isolated shower thunderstorms Saturday night, low 72. Sunday, mostly sunny, high 88. Then cloud showers and maybe a thunderstorm for Sunday night and Monday, low Sunday night 68. Monday's high 82. Tuesday, cloud, sun, and some showers, a high 82. From the LI News Radio Weather Center, I'm meteorologist Jim Rinaldi.
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6: 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I'm out for today. I will be back with you live, though, on Monday at 6 a.m. News never sleeps, so until then, covering for me today and giving you the news you need first thing today is Joe Thomas right here on 103.9 LI News Radio.

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1: As we approach the 250th, you know, and I think it's interesting to juxtapose this John Cornyn story where he's like, oh, it's because you won't let mail-in ballots. And it's one of the most corrupting, you know, points of this is voting not, and they've perverted the idea of a secret ballot into voting in secret. No, you're supposed to cast a secret ballot publicly. That's how democracy works, Andy.
2: I understand that the voter fraud was just ridiculous. I personally paid for the undercover work at the 2020 Senate election for Project Veritas that, you know, O'Keefe has popped up again.
1: Well, hang on before you leave that point, because, you know, James went in there and got the video of the voter fraud going on, and you know what this Jedi mind trick we were just talking about of the, you know, oh no, your bill's going up is actually an affordability agenda. The mind trick then was, well, you didn't really see what you saw. You know, what you saw wasn't really what you thought you saw. You know, that basket of ballots that went underneath the table, that wasn't really a basket of ballots. And even if it was, you can't prove it. I mean, that was the crazy stuff in what James undercovered.
2: So you and I were both in Orlando for whatever that thing was, and I was James O'Keefe's guest. I remember, you know, y'all were out in the hallway, you know, broadcasting for somebody who fired you.
1: I didn't know that at the time.
2: Lindell was also there.
1: It's
2: incredible the amount of corruption. I actually saw this because I was privy to it because I was paying for it.
1: Yeah, but I don't think the statists care. I think they want us talking about voter fraud. They want us talking about it because then, you know, 60% of the people will stay home saying, it's corrupt and what's the point?
2: Well, Lou Rockwell told me at the end of a Mises Institute, I had never been to Auburn where the Institute is. And on there, I had this little Libertas pub. This meant that they were in my planning documents. And he asked me, how did you get to us? And I said, used to have the University of Virginia's in my planning documents. And I had read it was actually in a different publication, but it was an essay by Ron Paul. And he had said, for more information, see Mises.org. And the second I knew this entity, no, seriously, right. As soon as I saw that they existed, I was like, I went down and changed my state plan.
1: And well, that's it. Andy, I appreciate it, my friend, sir. Bob, I asked you earlier, Bob Good, Good for America podcast, about Iran and what it is, because Jefferson said we're going to have to do a war with the Islamists. You think we'll get there with this?
3: Intention of making a good deal or abiding by a good deal or keeping a good deal. They're just trying to buy time for them to continue to their pursuit of the destruction of Israel, the destruction of the United States, the development of nuclear capability and so forth. I mean, at this weekend, they're celebrating, remembering the loss of the Ayatollah. That's what they're doing right now. Do you think that is encouraging moderation or a change there? I don't think so. So with Iran, you've got two options with the deal. You've got a bad deal, you've got a fake deal. And the Trump administration seems determined to make some deal, almost any deal. I fear that it will be a bad deal or it'll be a fake deal at the end of the day. And I think Iran will continue to just move the goalposts. And it seems that we want a deal more than they do. What we need to do is get out and, let them know that we will come back if we need to, if the threat emerges again against the United States interests.
1: What about its impact? You know, obviously fuel prices a little bit have come down since last we spoke. And there's hope that that's going to continue to come down, the crude oil prices. The impact all this, economically speaking, will have on the midterms and holding on to, or, you know, whatever it means to have a Republican majority in the House, and Senate.
3: Well, there's decisions in life that you can make and situations you can put yourself in life, that don't have great solutions because of the circumstance that you've created, the decisions that you've made. We have, in my view, and I've said it many times with you and other opportunities I've had to speak on the issue, I'm not sure what we gained or what the purpose was of this latest conflict with Iran after what we did last summer. What we did last summer in addressing the threat, the president has said repeatedly, eliminating the threat from a nuclear standpoint, emasculating, embarrassing, defeating, overwhelming Iran with what we in Israel did in the 12-day war. I don't know what we've done to advance that or prove that over these past few months, but we have created a situation where there are no great options for us. We have a choice among less than ideal options. Do we stay to try to prolong and ensure some outcome? Do we leave now and just come back as we need to? Do we pretend that we have a deal with someone who is totally and completely demonstrably untrustworthy and has no intention of keeping a deal? Heck, it changes by the hour and by the day. We've had a deal. We've ended the war. The war's been over how many times over the past few months? So we don't have great options because of what we've done over the last few months, unfortunately, in my view.
1: Bob Good on with us. Good for America is the podcast. I appreciate your insight on it. Me, I'm going to, you know, and the listener knows I've put my cards in on the fact that what I'm noticing is that the Islamic Revolutionary Guard Corps is saber-rattling in their own little area of the country, and the electeds, the president, the foreign minister, those folks, are the ones sitting down with the Americans. So I'm going to hold out hope that we can press that schism. And that schism leads us to a place where the Iranians get to choose who they have, ironically, here in a country where we're feeling less and less likely than is that. James writes in, he said, the text I sent about voter ID is racist. The punchline was they were standing at a resort check-in desk right next to a sign that said, be prepared to show your photo ID. Yeah, well, you know, that's okay. That's not racist. Asking me to show photo ID to get into a hotel, that's fine. Real ID to get on a plane, that's fine. I'm good with that. I'll sign in for pre-check, pay a little extra. Maybe that's what we should do to reform our immigration, just like our high occupancy vehicle lanes and our TSA regulations. You know, we had tolls to regulate the traffic on the roads, and then we started, HOV, you know, more people in one car saves gas, until we realized, we could make money off of it, and then we'll just sell the indulgence. Same thing with TSA pre-check. Gotta watch those people getting on the planes, unless they pay extra. Oh, that's the HB1. I'm sorry. Until tomorrow morning on Independence Day, so long, and thanks for all the fish.
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14: ABC News, I'm Sherry Preston. The 4th of July weekend and celebration of America's 250th birthday will be coming amid one of the hottest stretches of weather we've felt in decades. The festivities and the heat have caused some flight changes, says ABC's Gio Benitez at Newark Liberty Airport.
15: Military flyovers, they will cause that intermittent closure of airspace from Washington to Boston. In fact, Reagan National Airport outside D.C. will actually be closed all day tomorrow on the 4th. Several airlines, including Delta, JetBlue, United, and Americans, they've issued travel waivers allowing passengers to change their flights without additional fees.
14: Heat indexes today, 111 in Philadelphia and Baltimore, Huntsville, Alabama, 107, and one city in New Jersey on Thursday had a heat index of 130 degrees on Thursday. New scrutiny on President Trump's finances, including the investments he made right before big announcements on tariffs and AI. Days of funeral services have begun in Tehran for the country's former supreme leader killed in a U.S. airstrike. This is ABC News.
16: From the LI News Radio Weather Center, we have an extreme heat warning in effect. This afternoon, sunny, high 98, mainly clear tonight, low 76. Independence Day, sun with clouds, scattered afternoon showers and thunderstorms, a high 94. Mostly sunny Sunday, high 88. Monday, cloud, showers and maybe a thunderstorm, high 82. Partly sunny with some showers Tuesday, high again 82. From the LI News Radio Weather Center, I'm meteorologist Jim Rinaldi.
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0: 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We're live from MacArthur Airport. I'm Corinne Murphy here with Judge Jeanine and Jeopardy Jack. And today, as Americans prepare to celebrate Independence Day, we're recognizing something that is really historic. If you haven't heard, it's America's 250th birthday. We know it here, right?
1: Oh, we know. It's the semi-quincentennial is the proper name.
0: Oh, thanks, Jeopardy Jack.
1: You're welcome.
0: Everybody's going to go around saying that. Just saying 250. So, Zach, are you ready for the weekend? Party weekend for you?
2: Oh, yeah.
0: All right. Well, 250 years ago, a bold group of men signed their names to an idea that had never been successfully attempted on this scale. And that was that government derives its power from the people, and that freedom is worth fighting for, and that liberty belongs to every generation willing to defend it. Across Long Island this weekend, communities are coming together to celebrate. We've got the Freedom Fest at Bald Hill for its 78th annual Patchogue 4th of July, also to the July parade that is honoring America 250. We're going to be going over all of those things with families and veterans and first responders, neighbors, and everything and everyone that will celebrate in what unites us together, and that is being American. Joining us today is someone who understands the importance of preserving our communities, our freedoms, and our Long Island traditions, and that is New York State Senator Dean Murray. He's live on the air, and boy, do we have a lot to talk about, but let's start with America 250. Welcome to the show, Senator.
3: And thank you for having me. And by the way, Jeopardy Jack, it is, and maybe I misheard, but it's semi-quincentennial.
1: That's what I said.
3: Quincentennial is 500. Semi-quincentennial is 250.
1: No, I said I got semi in there.
4: Oh,
3: you did.
4: We'll have to do a playback. I believe you, sure. Senator.
3: Oh. I might not have been listening very well, so good job, Jack.
0: Listen, challenging his Jeopardy Jackism is always fun to do. We do it weekly.
4: Constantly.
0: Yeah.
1: But you're on the losing end of the bet.
0: Most of the time we are wrong. We are wrong. But so, Senator, America's celebrating this 250th birthday. What does this milestone mean to you personally, not just as an American, but as a state senator?
3: I mean, how exciting is it, though?
0: Yeah.
3: I mean, I was here, obviously, for the 200th, the bicentennial, but just how exciting is this? I was watching the game last night, the World Cup, and the U.S. team, who, by the way, was, you know, got red carded two-thirds of the way through.
4: I saw that. It was horrible.
3: With only 10 players, and still,
4: yep.
3: It could have been 4-0. Two of their goals were called back for offsides, but they still win. And I'm thinking to myself, that is so emblematic of this great nation.
0: Yeah.
3: Just gritty, will not give up, determined to do it right. Because, listen, 250 years in the grand scheme of things, we're still a baby.
0: Right.
3: This is still new.
0: Right.
3: This is an experiment that has been fantastic. And we were talking earlier with Tom Shalero, and we're never going to be perfect,
0: right,
3: but we strive to continue to try to be. And that's what's so important. And I think that's what separates us. That's what makes us great is, yes, we will make mistakes. We recognize those mistakes. We come together. We correct them. We move on.
0: Right.
3: And as we continue to live and make mistakes, as we will, as long as we're learning from them and getting better, and as long as, and I say this all the time, Democrat, Republican, most of the time, we agree on what we're trying to accomplish. We just disagree on how to get there.
0: Right.
3: But I will say this. Lately, with this far-left craziness coming out of the city and spreading across the country, led by Mamdani, we're not agreeing. We're not agreeing on the outcome. We're not agreeing on where we want to go with this, because we don't want to abolish the police. We don't want to be less safe. We don't want the government running our lives. So we're at that tipping point, and I think this November is going to be it's fitting that this is a big year for us.
0: Yeah.
3: Because I think this November is going to be a very big year for
0: yeah.
3: us in deciding how we move forward.
0: Senator, trust me, we're going to get into all of those things. I hope that you have some time. I know you have been talking to a lot of media today. You just mentioned with Tom earlier today, but I hope you have some time for us, because we're we're worried, and we're worried about the founding principles of our country. So when you look at those founding principles, Senator, freedom and self-government, the individual liberties, what do you think are the most important things that we need to protect?
3: Obviously our freedoms, but it's what those freedoms are for and what they represent. What I mean by that is, yes, we are the land of the free, but we are also something else. We are the land of opportunity. We're not the land of guarantees. We're not the land of nanny states. We're not the land of government's going to do everything for us. We're the land of opportunity. What does that mean? That means everyone, regardless of your background, your ethnicity, the color of your skin, your sexual preference, it doesn't matter. Everyone in this country has a shot. Everyone has the opportunity to make something of themselves and to chase their dreams. We have resources that are open for everyone. It's whether you want to use them, whether you want to apply yourself. And it is up to the individual. Why do you think so many people come to this country?
4: Actually, you know, Senator,
3: everywhere else,
4: that's what I wanted to get into with you. With all of this soccer, the World Soccer Tournament, have you seen all of these young people from all the other different nations coming to our shores and just aghast at everything that we have available here that they don't have where they are, from air conditioning to Walmart to hot dogs?
1: To ranch dressing.
4: To ranch dressing.
1: The TSA had to put out an announcement that you cannot carry ranch dressing on your carry-on luggage because it violates TSA policy because they were smuggling it back.
3: Yeah, that's right, but I think Hidden Valley actually and isn't capitalism great? They adapted and made sample packs.
4: Did they? I love that.
0: Smart. So we're going to talk a lot, Senator, about what's wrong, because we hear that often. But what do you believe is still really great about America 250 years later?
4: Other than ranch dressing, Senator.
3: Other than not much that can top that. Come on. No, it is the fact that we can have this conversation. The fact that we can openly have conversations like this and say, I think this is wrong, I think this is right. We still have that power. There are places in the world, many places in the world, you cannot do that. And I think just as important to your point as all of those young people and all of those people coming from Europe and all over the world coming here and having their eyes opened up, I would love to do the reverse. I would love to take all of these people that swear that America's terrible and hate and all of this, send them to places around the world to see what the rest of the world is like. And you know what?
0: Yeah.
3: They're going to come back and say, this is the greatest nation on earth, because it is.
1: Absolutely. You know, Senator, Long Island has a deep connection to American history. You know, what role do you think communities like, you know, Patchogue, Brookhaven, or even, you know, Mastic Shirley, where the William Floyd estate is that you represent, you know, play in preserving our nation's story and history?
3: Just the story. If you haven't done it, I urge anyone to do some research on William Floyd and the Floyd family.
4: Yeah.
3: You talk about a patriotic and, I mean, just daring, brave man and family. The minute he put his signature on the Declaration of Independence, one of only four New Yorkers, by the way, to do so, the only one from Long Island, the minute he did it, his life was in danger. He ended up having to flee over to Connecticut for a while. If you learn the story and go out and check out the William Floyd estate, it is absolutely beautiful. And our state park department and everyone, they do a fantastic job with that. But, I mean, learn about the history. Jack, to your point, there is so much history here on Long Island, you would be absolutely amazed. But when you do so, what I love is you can't but just swell with pride. I love being an American. I just love it. Because when you take the minute and stop and say, yes, we have some problems, but man, the things that we have that are good so outnumber the problems.
0: So true. Senator, you're our guest for today, and we're celebrating America 250. We hope you're staying with us. All of you great patriots, you can call us or text us and speak to Senator Dean Murray as well. 631-451-1039 as we're reflecting on the ideals that built this nation. When we come back, we're going to have an honest conversation. 250 years later, would our founding fathers be proud of where we are today? What would shock them? Like, has American pride really changed? What responsibility do we have to preserve the freedoms that they fought for? 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We're live from MacArthur Airport with Senator Dean Murray, and we're talking about America 250 when we come back.

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5: Back at it, baby. I want to say hello to all of our Jewish friends who are right now in the Riverdale section of the Bronx wondering, why did I vote for this guy? Because I know some of you did. I'll never understand that. I'll never understand. All right, so the Queers for Palestine thing, I understand that because they're just dumb. They're young and dumb. They're stupid. They have no idea. There's a gay black woman. What is her name? Susanna something. Not Savannah Hernandez, Susanna something. And she's going up to him, and she's like, are you queer? Yeah. She goes, me too. Do you like Gaza? They go, yeah. She goes, oh, you know they're going to throw you off a building, right? No, they don't. They don't do that. Go, yeah, it's Israel's the only place you can be gay. They have pride parades in Israel.
6: Oh, I don't know.
5: These are the idiots taken to the streets. Because if you're smart, you know what's going on. Anywho, back to Long Island, East Hampton. Here's what's going on. This congressional rep, LaLata, he's got $9 million earmarked for a town called East Hampton. They call it a village. To the town and village, whatever. You know what I mean. And here's what's going on. Well, the town voted to pass a law saying that they will not in any way, shape, or form help ICE. They don't like ICE. Okay, now the town did not write these. There's two bills turned into laws. And written by a Latino advocacy organization. And I was like, huh. Banning local police departments from cooperating with ICE. So, LaLata said, well, you're not getting your $9 million. And they said, well, you can't do that. Now, what no one is talking about, except for me, which I'm bringing up now, says this was written by a Latino advocacy group. Why are they writing laws for the town of East Hampton? As I see it, that is not their job. Their job is, well, I'll tell you what they're up to. Anyway, who do we think created this Latino advocacy group? Well, yeah, I looked into that. I looked into all of this. And that'd be the Marxists. They're the ones who did it. and LaLata is saying, the town has a choice. You can stop with your laws or not get your money. So I want to know more about this. The group is called the Organization of Latino Advocacy of Eastern Long Island. All right? Organization of Eastern Long Island. And they got these two laws written by, or they wrote these laws, and they said to the local town, hey, we got some laws. And they went, oh, okay, we'll pass them. And I said, how do they have that much power? Well, the Democrat is a, the mayor is a Democrat. His name is Jerry Larson, Mayor Jerry Larson, a bit of a commie, I think. And I said, I got to find out more about this organization of Latino Americans of Eastern Long Island. We'll just call them OLA. I'm not kidding. O-L-A. You know, OLA, that means hello. There's actually an H on the word. I see what they're doing. Anyway, here's what's going on. It says here, this is from their website, founded in 2002, OLA of Eastern Long Island works to create a more equitable, there's a buzzword, a more equitable East End, that's East End of Long Island, for Latino immigrants through advocating for just and inclusive government. There's another buzzword. And school policies, protecting families, here's what they do, nurturing power and unity among Latinos through leadership workshops and other programs. Remember, workshops and programs. We'll be right back to that. And building bridges among different blah, blah, blah, blah, blah, celebrating the arts, and helping with immigration issues. So we've got the word equitable, we've got the word inclusive, and we've got helping with immigration issues. Well, if you're here legally, you don't have any. If you're here illegally, you might have some. I said, all right, well, let's see how much money they have. Well, they took in $1,400,000. They spent $145,000. They've got roughly $800,000 in their pockets. Okay, that's it. No problem. Where'd they get it? Looked into that. Told you, I was working on this for a while. They've got a lot of anonymous donors. So weird. And they, they're getting money from the Yaffa Foundation. What's that? I looked it up. What do? They provide grants for healthcare, education, cultural heritage, sports excellence, and additionally, they fund the awareness of the rights of the Palestinian people. I see. That's the Yaffa group. So they're pro-Gaza, and they're spreading a little dough, a little cheddar out to OLA. That's the Organization of Latino Americans. Now it starts to make sense. Now I'm starting to see what's going on. And there's more.

0: I mean, they throw stuff up once in a while. What are they? Well, they're a BS NGO. BS NGO and Bizgo was their name. They are a nonprofit, just a stupid non-governmental organization, NGO, and they're writing laws for the town where they are headquartered. Or shall we say the town that they're attempting to take over? We see that. When you've got an NGO writing laws and the local town goes, okay, whatever you want. I smell a stink badger in the perfume aisle, ladies and gentlemen. I really, really do. I do indeed. And then these are everywhere. You know what? We're going to have to. Trump is going to have to put some sort of restrictions on these NGOs because they're just passing money around. Hey, we hate Jews. We want you to do us a favor, so we're going to give you money. Okay, cool. So we're Ola. Now you gave us a bunch of money. What do you want us to do? Well, we want you to hate the Jews. Oh, okay, yeah. That's no problem. Well, why don't you just say so if you're going to pay us? I wonder how many... I bet you there are tens of thousands of these out there doing the Marxist dirty work everywhere. Throwing money, and I'll tell you this. You know what? Now that USAID is gone, have you noticed some changes? Paul Nolan, he and his friend were talking, I think six Central American countries have gone to the right since USAID is gone. You know what Joe Rogan said the other day? He goes, I just happened to notice, ever since USAID went away, there haven't been any big rap songs to come out. And someone said, do you think USAID was promoting rap? And he goes, you know what? Why wouldn't they? Why wouldn't they? What are rap songs about? Killing cops, you know, the huge, the huge. you know, I never heard the Beatles sing anything. I want to hold your gun. And no, she shoots you. Yeah. Never. But I'll tell you, nothing destabilizes a nation like getting, I don't know, let's say 13% of the population hating cops and hating pretty much everything. I'm telling you, folks, the Democrats, the globalists, they are using the black communities for all sorts of nefarious stuff. Also, they rile people up. You're a victim. You're oppressed. And those are the oppressors. That, of course, is right out of the Vladimir Lenin playbook. Or maybe it was Marx. I forget. But, yeah, big fight on Long Island. We'll see how this ends up. I'm telling you. Oh, I forgot to mention. Yep, here's some guy. He said, well, you know, they won't give us the money because, you know, racism. Yeah, there you go. Or maybe it's because you won't help ICE round up people who shouldn't be here. And I'm telling you now, folks, I've said it a million times, lots of Hispanic and Latino people here who do not want illegal immigrants here. White people, especially liberals, just like, well, like my friend said, he goes, you white people think same skin tone, same language, we're on the same side as the Mexicans. He goes, no, we don't want them here. We don't want them here. All right. Now, ladies and gentlemen, I can't wait for tomorrow. But you know what I'm noticing? Excuse me, a little funky line there. I'm noticing these turd burglars we call Democrats, they're trying so hard to ruin the fun. As I mentioned, I think 10 states didn't show up to Trump's party. Zoran Mamdani doing what he can to stop the Independence Day parties in the parks. Wait till you see what I got. Hold on.
1: 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Live from the LI News Radio studios in the heart of Islip at Long Island's MacArthur Airport. From the city to the tips of the North and South Fork, all the news from our island in one place. 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
2: ABC News, I'm Sherry Preston. The 4th of July weekend in celebration of America's 250th birthday will be coming amid one of the hottest stretches of weather we've felt in decades. The festivities and the heat have caused some flight changes, says ABC's Gio Benitez at Newark Liberty Airport.
3: Military flyovers, they will cause that intermittent closure of airspace from Washington to Boston. In fact, Reagan National Airport outside D.C. will actually be closed all day tomorrow on the 4th. Several airlines, including Delta, JetBlue, United, and Americans, they've issued travel waivers, allowing passengers to change their flights without additional fees.
2: Heat indexes today, 111 in Philadelphia and Baltimore, Huntsville, Alabama, 107, and one city in New Jersey on Thursday had a heat index of 130 degrees on Thursday. New scrutiny on President Trump's finances, including the

0: investments he made right before big announcements on tariffs and AI. Days of funeral services have begun in Tehran for the country's former supreme leader killed in a U.S. airstrike. This is ABC News.
1: From the LI News Radio Weather Center, we have an extreme heat warning in effect. This afternoon, sunny, high 98, mainly clear tonight, low 76. Independence Day, sun with clouds, scattered afternoon showers and thunderstorms, high 94. Mostly sunny Sunday, high 88. Monday, cloud, showers and maybe a thunderstorm, high 82. Partly sunny with some showers Tuesday, high again 82. From the LI News Radio Weather Center, I'm meteorologist Jim Rinaldi.
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14: Ladies and gentlemen, look at this. Before the break, I was saying that there are turd burglars, communists, Democrats, same thing, excuse me, trying to put a damper on Independence Day. So I want to start out by wishing a happy Independence Day to all the patriotic people, not the communists, in Brockton, Massachusetts. Brockton, Massachusetts. And the reason I single them out, because their mayor, Rodriguez, I'm guessing a Democrat, he just canceled the July 4th fireworks for America's 250th. I saw the video. He's outside in front of City Hall, giving a speech. Yeah, you know, we're not going to do that. We're going to replace it. We're going to have 1 hour ice cream party. And I'm not making that up. And a woman goes nuts. She goes, you've got to be kidding me. It's the 250th anniversary. You promised us. You said we were going to have fireworks. And he goes, well, you see, turns out, and I can't find a fireworks company that will work with us. Folks, I'm guessing every fireworks company out there is probably gonna scoop up the cheddar here. But he couldn't find one. So he had to cancel the 4th of July. That was yesterday. 48 hours out. Yep, 48 hours out, folks. I'm telling you, I've got more stuff coming up. Oh, wait a minute. You know what they did do? Looks like they hoisted what kind of flag is that? Oh, it's a Somali flag. Uh-huh, I see. See, July 1st is the Salami Independence Day. They had plenty of time for that. Plenty of time for that. Hoisted the flag out in front of the building, not on it. I don't know if that makes a difference. Either way, it steams my clams yet again. And I've got more. You just hold that thought. Because as this is going on, over in Jolly Old, it appears England has taken yet another step to removing and replacing those evil white people. White people suck. Look at this. It says here, white working class students are barred from applying for almost all diversity scholarships at Oxbridge. It says Oxbridge. Wait a minute. Is that part of Oxford? Yes, it is. Or they made a mistake in the typing. But it's definitely Oxford, because I'm reading down here. It says, more than a dozen financial aid schemes for underrepresented groups at Oxford and Cambridge, they prioritize ethnicity over socioeconomic background, i.e., if you are a poor white student, you lose. Bugger off, as they say. We've got to get some people whose skin doesn't look like yours. Folks, this is the definition of systemic racism. This is what it is, and this is what it looks like. All right? So that means anything going on, almost all of them, you may not be white, you may not be working class white. You can't be working class white. If you're wealthy and white, well, you probably don't need the help. But, they're basically keeping people out. Say, yes, you can come. You know, so I used to work at a nightclub where they would pick who comes in, which I just thought was the most obnoxious thing. Until I, for some reason, there was one that would pick and they would let me in I'd get out of the cab and they would point at me. You, and I think she thought I was the singer for Echo and the Bunnymen because I had been confused for him in that town more than once. That's what I think, because I'm just like, I'm a busboy at the Palladium. Why are you letting me in? I didn't ask. I just went in. Anywho, independent inquiry found this week that this whole situation, and remember, these are good schools. This is Oxford, Cambridge, both of them, they're both doing it. They're purposely avoiding working class white people. You cannot come here. We'll do everything we can to keep you up. Now, if you're, again, rich and white, well, mommy and daddy's got money. Well, we know we will need an additional wing put on our hospital sometimes, so we'll allow you. You can come and join us here at Oxford, Cambridge, but however you, appears your name is Downey. You appear to be white and a bit of a white trash, if you don't mind my saying. Caucasian debris, you will not be attending this institution of higher learning. All right. Keeping them out, baby. Keeping them out. Remember, folks. Remember how they told us. There's so much white supremacy and all this stuff. Oh, I just saw a video of Charlie Kirk arguing with this young black student, a woman. And he was hitting her with facts. And all she kept saying is, you don't know what it's like to be an oppressed black person. And he goes, look at the school you go to. How'd you get in here? Well, yeah, okay, there's proof that there is no systemic racism against white people. You know, I'll tell you, in the colleges, though, so white kids, not in England. Here in the U.S., if you're an Asian kid, oh, you're screwed. You better change your name. You better change your name. How about Omar? Ilhan Omar. I'm Jilhan Omar. Oh, okay. Well, I guess we'll let you in. But no, look what they're doing. This is the long play. Keep those poor white people out of upper society. Keep them in the working class. Keep them in the ghettos. You know how they're always saying, man, oh, and that chick arguing with Charlie Kirk said, we have been relegated to the ghettos. And he's like, no. You haven't been. Well, how is it we've been 10 generations and we're still poor? And he laid it out. He goes, here's how you do that. And here, if you don't want to be poor, here's how you don't do that. But when you tell people they're victims, nothing's their fault. It's going to make them angry, and it gives them a reason to not try. Why should I try? They're just going to keep me down. And that's exactly what they're doing. And they're doing it in the workplace, too. DEI is code for hire the Marxists, keep the white guys out. They've been doing it everywhere. We've talked about this before. Meetings, they were not hiring anymore. Straight white men? No! They are systematically forcing straight white people, especially men, out of the schools and out of the workforce. You see how that's going to go. It's already on. I know people. There are people listening to the sound of my voice who didn't get a raise, didn't get a promotion, maybe even lost a job. I know someone who lost a job. Someone came in and said, well, you got to let one of these white men go. We said, well, I can't just, yeah, you can just throw him out. And you will. Or we'll throw you out. And we'll get someone who will throw him up. It's amazing. Just amazing. But that is what is going on. The systematic replacement. genocide, folks. It will turn into genocide. If you don't believe me, look at what's going on in Africa. Now, I'm not saying they're killing white people, because there are not a lot there. There are some, very few. I've been to Africa. I don't know if I've ever told you. I was performing there for the troops. But they're killing the Christians. It's just sick. It's just sick how they're killing the Christians. You know what? I think I saw a bogus photograph on DailyMail.com. It says a Ukrainian woman touches the head of her dead son after a Russian attack. And you can't see the kid's face down, and you can't see her face because she's looking at the kid, but she has her hand on the kid's head. Now, the problem with this, the kid, there's another picture of her holding the son when he was alive, allegedly. Now, the problem is the kid she's holding, well, his hair is blonde, and this kid is not. And the woman in the picture has really long hair, and this woman has her hair cut into a bob. Could it be that they just changed their hair color and cut it? Could be. But it just looks so staged. You know, and there's a lot of that going on in wars. A lot of that. Don't believe any pictures you see by Hamas. I don't trust the Ukrainians at all. I don't trust the Russians at all. But I was just like, man, oh man, this looks a little wonky to me. I don't think this. I smell a stink badger in the perfume aisle. Without a doubt, You know what we'll do later on? I've got fun-filled facts about the Independence Day, 4th of July. You know, I don't call it the 4th of July anymore. I used to. Excuse me. Now it's just Independence Day. Normally, I'd be in Michigan for this, but I decided to stay home this year. I have some things to do. And I think I'm going to see it's my aunt's birthday in like a couple weeks. I'll be out in Michigan for that. Excuse me. That's what I'll be doing. Folks, I want you to know that this weekend I will be drinking Spy Trail. Spy Trail. I've got the 250 bottle. It's amazing. Just amazing. You can only have one. I can only have one because it's 126 proof. Oh, man. I drank some, and I'll tell you, it'll put hair on your soap. Oh, wait a minute. No, maybe. Never mind. I think that came from... Never mind. Moving on. Great news. You know how churches have been burning everywhere? And by everywhere, I mean the United States, Canada, and Western Europe. You know how... synagogues, light them up sometimes, or maybe just show up and blow the joint up, shoot people. That's what's going on there. Nothing's happening at the mosque, and that's a good thing, because I do not condone violence. But look at this. We're going to play a game. Now, they stopped a church attack. They found a guy sitting in his truck, wearing body armor, wearing camouflage clothes. I don't know why. I mean, if you're going into a church... And you're gonna, you don't, do you want to be dressed? I'd rather be dressed as a priest. Hey, here comes a guy in camouflage. I can hear him clinking because he's got body armor. This guy, sitting in his car, gets out. He's reconnoitering the joint. And someone goes, oh, that guy looks a little wonky. So they call the cops because, you know, synagogues, churches being attacked all over the place. And the cops say, hey, what are you doing? And why do you have two flamethrowers in your truck? That's when things got wonky. Two crossbows, two flamethrowers, 500 rounds of ammo, and, hold on. We'll get to it after this. We're going to have a quiz.
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2: Folks, you know what? I can't get enough of the America First Warehouse. 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God, I love that. I should have been in. I should have worked on Madison Avenue with the Mad Men. That's what they call the advertising guys, Mad Men, because they worked on Madison Avenue. It sounds good, Mad Men. Some things don't always sound good. You know, Asperger's. I know a guy with Asperger's. That's just not a cool sounding thing to have. It's not, you know. I mean, it'd be better if he had something that was, well, maybe not with the word ass in it. Maybe not Asperger's. But a good friend of mine, and I said, do you ever wish you had something that sounded cool? He goes, every day. Anywho, the America First Warehouse, that's my patriotic home away from home. So much going on. You got to see the movie. Hold on a minute. I should know this. Is it Save the Alamo? Anyway, it's all about, it says, Don't Sharia My Country. Coming up July 9th. All right. Remember the Alamo or something like that. That's what it is. And it's all about all the mosques coming up and all the problems they are having in, Texas. Folks, I'm telling you, if we lose Texas, it's over. It's just over. We cannot lose Texas at all. We've got, that's right. Natasha Owens is, that's a concert tonight. I'm going to that. Brett Young, Natasha Owens. That's going to be a hoot. She's going to be at the America First Warehouse tonight. Stop by. Blessing of the Animals. Look at that. That's coming up. That's in October. But this movie, I can't wait to see it. I cannot wait to see it about, the Alamo. All right. It's going to be huge. Let me pull that up because I should have it right in front of me and I don't. Sorry. Bad radio. It's a movie. Remember the Alamo. Don't Sharia My Texas. Laura Logan, I think, is in it. She might be in it. Something really bad happened to her when her lights and camera went out when she was in the Middle East and, she was surrounded by 200 savages from the religion of pieces who did horrific things to her. She's in it. And I don't even want to talk about that. I don't want to talk about that. So back to the whack job. Sitting outside a church, he's got a CO2-powered launcher designed to resemble a handgun. Okay, so that's like a pellet gun. Two flamethrowers. Now it says here, two crossbows, more than 500 rounds of ammunition. Now, are those crossbow bolts? That's what I don't get. He's got black tape, you know, in case you got to tie some people up. Three knives, and some oxycodone pills because, why not get a little high before you go burn down a church? Now, since he's got two flamethrowers and two crossbows, I can't help but wonder if he was waiting for a friend. We don't know. We do know he's been charged with... there's an off-duty cop who is there working at the church. And, the call went over, and someone said, hey, yeah, John, we just called the cops. I'm just making that name up. He goes, oh, why? And this guy's got a problem. So he's been busted with possession of a weapon of mass destruction. I don't think that's the crossbow. It's probably the flamethrowers. Impersonation of a law enforcement officer. Oh, that's right. He had a badge. And possession of a controlled substance. All right. So this guy was there to burn the joint down. Yet another terror attack. Now, quiz time. I saw his picture. I know exactly who and what he is. Here's the quiz. Excuse me. Is he A, jihadi daddy? Is he B, trans? Is he C, a regular old run-of-the-mill Democrat whack job? Or is he D, MAGA? All right. Pick which one you got there. It's a regular run-of-the-mill Democrat whack job. He's there to burn down the church. Why? Well, why not? Why not? You know, he's been told Christianity sucks. And those white Christians are evil. You know what I'm hearing now? I'm hearing the word Christofascism. Or is it, I guess it'd be, yeah, Christofascism. Christofascism? There's no such thing. You've got a religion flying into airplanes. And you've got James Tallarico, who wants to be a senator in Texas, talking about Christofascism. Yeah, those Christians. So fascist. Man, oh man, you see the way they go into church and pray. Sometimes they sing. I've seen these Catholics. One point, they actually shake hands and go, peace be with you. You gotta whisper though, peace be with you, peace be with you, peace be with you. Peace, peace, peace. Ever notice that? Peace, peace, peace, peace, peace. There you go. All right. man, you know what? You better wish a happy Independence Day to the fine people in the city of Buffalo, New York. Well, not all the people. Just the Patriots, because they too have canceled their fireworks show. Absolutely. Absolutely they did. Buffalo Mayor Sean Ryan. He said, yeah, we gotta cancel it, man. Sorry, we just don't, there's so much going on. Once again, we had time to celebrate the Somali Independence Day. So on Tuesday, he cancels the 4th. But he shows up on the 1st. Oh yeah, no problem. We can do that. We just can't have any fireworks. And he said, you're not going to believe why. Said, the fireworks vendor, the people who are selling the fireworks, the people who are about to make mad stacks. He says, aren't you afraid that when the fireworks explode, you know, the pieces fall down? What? Now, I last year I was at a big fireworks thing, and I did a couple of small pieces. They come and they hit you, just go, you brush it off. Or you know what? You shoot them over a river so it falls into the river. It's the dumbest excuse I've ever heard. Well, you know, they were going to sell us this stuff. He said, you know, the canisters dropped out. Are you cool with that? Oh, no, someone might get hurt. We'd better cancel the whole thing. We'll try again next year. Because I guess next year, little pieces are not going to fall down on folks. Is that what you're telling me? I find that hard to believe. Folks, you know what? I should look. I bet you this guy's a big old stinko pinko. Big old stinko pinko. Oh, yeah, yeah, Somali. We're all coming out for that. We didn't shoot fireworks. We didn't shoot fireworks. Excuse me. Now, here's where it gets really fun. I'm reading this. It says, mayor's office. They hoisted a Somali flag. Duh. Forgot to mention that. And they left it. And it says here, the Somali flag, sometime during the night, the Somali flag was removed by unknown vandals. No. You misspelled righteous Americans. You shut down the 250th anniversary. You attended the Salami Independence Day. You hoisted the flag and left it there. Oh, some vandals came and they damaged the flagpole getting that flag down. I'm telling you, these people don't fear their constituents enough. And when I say, I'm not saying get violent, no, not at all. But they just seem to think they're untouchable. Well, I can do whatever I want. What are they going to do? Folks, have you ever been punched in the face? I have. As a kid, I was smarting off to someone. Johnny, if you don't shut up, I'm going to pop you. I don't believe. Oh, man, that really hurt. I better shut up. I better stop being a bahookie. And that's how you learn. But some people haven't been. Some people have not been. And this woman at Brockton, she's really screaming at the guy. He just doesn't care. She's not going to do anything, and he knows it. I'm telling you, they're making a mistake. Something is going to pop. Someone is going to lose their marbles. The silicone switch inside their head gets pushed to overload, as the song goes. Something's going to happen. It's going to be like, I don't know, but something's going to happen. A kid at a drag queen show. I'm seeing parents already. I saw a couple of dads storm in. One of them, they're indoors, and they're standing in front of the camera. Because the guy comes in, and the father's furious. And they were trained to stand in front of the camera. They knew. It's a camera. It's a phone. Stand in front of it. Don't let them see what we're doing to their kids. They're making a mistake. So it's, look at England. Or Scotland, anyway. Groundskeeper Willie takes off his shirt. A couple of knives, one in each hand. No flamethrowers, thank God. It starts cutting up Muslim people. And when they're tearing them, bringing them down to the ground. He said, but they're raping our daughters. They're raping our daughters. It's going to happen. Remember, that's the plan. They want the fight. They want the riots because that's where they're going to stomp us. Well, maybe not us because we have guns. UK, they don't. They were told they'd be good people if they gave up their guns. Same thing with Australia. 1996, big mass shooting. I'm sure no one planned it. I'm sure it just sort of happened. And they said, if you want to be a good Australian, you have to give us your guns. We can't have this going on no more. And now, well, not now, but they were locking people up. They were locking people up if you hung out with someone who hung out with someone who had COVID. I'm telling you, folks, the whole COVID codswallop, dress rehearsal for communism. Just say no next time. I'm not playing that game again. They think they got us, but they're panicking because they know they don't. Hold on.
0: 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Nassau County, Suffolk County, all the news from our island in one place. 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
3: I'm Sherry Preston. The scorchingly hot weather is definitely the story this 4th of July. Real field temperatures well over 100 degrees across much of the eastern half of the country.
4: Across America, ER visits spiking. The CDC reporting a 36 times increase in heat-related illness reports in the Midwest this week.
3: ABC's Sam Champion. Some events being postponed or even canceled because of the hot weather. We're learning more about President Trump's finances since his second inauguration. Disclosures show about 21,000 stock trades last year, including 300 purchases worth of about $10 million right before his tariff announcement that had not been disclosed before. Part two of the Taylor Swift-Travis Kelce wedding taking place today. This is the party part. Last night was the close personal friends part. About 100 people invited to what was billed as a rehearsal dinner, even though some think they might have actually tied the knot at that event. This is ABC News.
5: From the LI News Radio Weather Center, we have an extreme heat warning in effect. This afternoon, sunny, high 98. Mainly clear tonight, low 76. Independence Day, sun with clouds, scattered afternoon showers and thunderstorms, a high 94. Mostly sunny Sunday, high 88. Monday, cloud, showers, and maybe a thunderstorm, high 82. Partly sunny with some showers Tuesday, high again 82. From the LI News Radio Weather Center, I'm meteorologist Jim Rinaldi.
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2: Ladies and gentlemen, we are back. It's 10:07 Eastern Standard Time, and Representative Hank Johnson is still a buffoon. You know that guy, Hank Johnson? He's the one who, he just had to be, smoking the doobies. Because he was talking to this military man, he goes, I'm concerned if we put too many planes on Guam, it's gonna capsize. And the guy's like, no, I don't know. A lot of aeroplanes. A lot of dope I'm smoking, too. This is a military-grade doobies. I'm afraid Guam is going to tip on over. Well, he's back. Representative Hank Johnson is back. And he's on some podcast no one has heard of. And he says, talking about the midterms. He goes, if we don't win, we're going to be back in the cotton fields. We're going to be back in the cotton fields. Folks, well, I see what he's trying to do. He's doing the same thing Joe Biden did. Put you all back in chains. Republicans freed the slaves. Nice try there, Joe. We're going to be back in the cotton fields. I'm telling you right now, folks, I've driven all over the South. I've seen cotton fields. You know what I haven't seen are humans out there picking cotton. I have not seen that. I don't think that's a thing. And Hank knows it. Hank knows it. And it gets better. Gets better. He took it up a step. He said, and then he goes, 2028, oh, if we don't win that one, oh, we're gonna die. They're gonna kill us. They're gonna kill us. And people pay attention to him. People pay attention to this animal. He's just so stupid. Have you heard him singing? He's playing an out-of-tune guitar, and he's singing about Trump. Oh, God, is that cringe. It's just so bad. Just so bad. I don't see why they keep voting for him. How does he not get primaried? How is there, like, a younger person coming along and says, hello, you should vote for me because I'm not Hank Johnson. No, okay, that would do it for me. I wouldn't care where they've been. I said, okay, that's it. Oh, you've been to jail for selling cocaine. No, that's all right. Anything to get rid of Hank. No pedophiles, that's right. Yeah, no, we talked about that yesterday. Yeah, the deep leftoids. Someone in California said, I've got an idea. How about pedophiles can't run for office? And the whole state's representative said, yep, 100%. Then it got up to the Senate, and they went, it was that Scott Wiener guy. He's like, yeah, I'm all right with him. I'm all right. They have three tiers of sexual predator. They're tier one, two, three. Tier three being the most, repugnant, really. That's the worst of the worst. He goes, well, I'll keep the tier threes off, but I'm okay with the ones and twos. Oh, so if a guy's carrying pictures of little boys naked in his phone, that's okay. Oh, yeah, let him go. Jesus God, folks. They are really protecting these pedophiles. What I'm about to tell you, I know, segue, is so unbelievable. But you may have seen this. Tampon Tim Walz, he was almost the vice president of these United States. Here's what he did. So there's a guy from Laos. Last name is Vang, V-A-N-G. And he was convicted in 2026 of first-degree criminal sexual contact with a 10-year-old. Excuse me. Well, he started when she was 10. This went on from 2002 to 2006. So he was raping this child for 4 years. Once in a while, he'd say, here's $10. Don't say anything. And they caught him. So what do you think happens to a guy that they catch raping a girl who's 10 years old to the time she's 14? If you said no prison time, you would be 100% correct. He never did a day. He never did a day in prison. So what happens now? Well, a couple months ago, Trump sent his boys, Tom Homan and the gang, into Minneapolis to find illegal immigrants. And wouldn't you know it, they found Vang. They said, oh, we got to get him out of here. Look at this guy. It's just sick what he was doing. And he never went to jail. Now, hold on. You're hoping that's the sickest part of this. No. That's not the sickest part. You're saying, KDJ, please let that be the worst part. Now, Tim Walz has decided to pardon him. Pardon him of raping a child for 4 years. And that way, it'll be harder to kick him out. It'll be more difficult. Well, he was here illegally, and then they gave him citizenship, because why wouldn't you? He's a pedophile. And Trump's people are saying, absolutely not. This is not going to work. He was they gave him a pardon, and they kissed his behookie. Look at this. It says here, they wrote, being granted a pardon is a notable achievement. He didn't achieve anything. You let him go. Notable achievement on the reflection of the work you have done since your conviction, where you didn't go to prison for raping a child for 4 years. You filthy savage. You filthy diarrhea person. Unbelievable. Unbelievable. So, when the cops were talking to him, said, he's like, what are you talking about? It's just a minor thing. What? And then he goes, well, it's not my fault. You know, in Thailand, we can do this. I thought you were from Laos. Well, I am, but I moved to Thailand. I was a refugee. And it says here he was. It says he was born in a refugee camp in 83. And we get to do it. But I'm telling you, that's what they're pulling in England. Oh, Your Honor, he raped her 14 times, but where he comes from, it's not so bad. Okay, he didn't know any better, poor lad. He's a victim. Folks, please watch Citizen Vigilante this weekend. Please watch it. You're going to love it. Especially on the 4th, you'll be like, oh my God, KDJ, you're going to feel so good after watching it. That's all I'm going to say. Now, as this is happening, well, you would think, well, that could only happen in Minneapolis because Tim Walz is just a pig, right? Oh, no. Oh, no, silly goose. Look at this. Up in the Bronx, now it's important to note, This woman was very proud. She's the Bronx DA. First black female Bronx DA. Darcelle is her name. D. Clark. And very proud to be the first black female DA in the Bronx. You see, New York City has five boroughs, and each one has their own DA. In the Bronx, it would be this woman. So here's what happens. A guy gets on a bus. His name is Abundio Hernandez Cantu. He gets on the bus, and he sees a 13-year-old on the bus. And they go, they're driving along a park, and she gets out, and he drags her into the woods, and he rapes this girl. So he get, and now there's pictures of him all over the neighborhood. Help us find this guy, because all the buses have cameras. So he goes, woof, I better, his friends go, you better turn yourself in. You better turn yourself in. Because I'll be honest, something happened in, we've talked about it. Legal immigrant raping a 13-year-old girl in a park in Queens and tied her to her 13-year-old male friend. Well, the local citizens found him and they tuned him up, as you should. As you should. Well, I think, don't go beating up pedophiles because I said so. I should probably be careful. No, I shouldn't say as you should, as I would understand. That I'm changing now. I officially change it to as I can understand their anger. So this guy turns himself in. He gets up in court, and he goes, no, I didn't do it, but I turned myself in. But you plead innocent. You almost always do, allegedly. Allegedly. And, well, Darcelle D. Clark says, you know what? I don't see any reason to keep you in jail. Supervised release. You're going to have to show up, you know, every couple of days, check in with, you know, the whatever it is, the clerk of the court. I forget what they're called. Let him go. Let him go. I hear a little hiccup there. Let him go. He's out. He's out on the streets right now. He's enjoying the 4th of July, Independence Day, sorry, as you and I are. I will have to check in with someone on Tuesday. He won't be back into court until July 28th. That's his next court date. They let him out. Tim Walz, taking care of business for the globalist pedophile lizards in Minnesota. D.A. Darcelle D. Clark, taking care of business in the Bronx. Now, you might be thinking, hold on, KDJ, what part of the Bronx? It's not a lot of white people, mostly Hispanic in this. I know the neighborhood. And the judge, as you know, first black female D.A. Now, you would think, because all we hear about is, you know, women of color, we got to sell that. Well, then why did a woman of color let a rapist out who raped a child of color? Well, because she doesn't really care. They don't really care about the things they claim to care about. The issue, as you know, is never the issue. The issue is always the revolution. And it makes more sense to have this filthy animal, his name, Abundio Hernandez Cantu, better to have him walking the streets, doing horrible things to children, destabilizing the nation. Man, folks, don't believe anything they say. These leftists, they're the worst. They're the utter worst. God, I'm so angry. All right, let's lighten it up. I told you there's going to be some bad news today. Let's lighten it up. Got to take a quick break in a couple moments. We'll come back with some fun-filled facts about the 4th of July. I didn't say Independence Day because it sounded more fun to say fun-filled facts about the 4th of July. We're going to talk about that. And we've got Good Guy with a Gun, happy ending stories of the Second Amendment, too. And Florida Man Friday. Oh, no.
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2: Ladies and gentlemen, it's almost anniversary time. 250 years of this republic. May God preserve it for another 250 and then some. We're in the fight of our lives right now, folks. The fight of our lives. I'll tell you this. Now, I'm not taking away anything, nor can you, nor would I, from those who fought in World War II. I think what we're doing now is more of a threat. Because they're here. And they're amongst us. It's easier when you're like, all right, we're the guys in the green uniforms. They've got the gray uniforms. Let's fight. But they're here. And some of them are in our families. Some of them, you go to work, surrounded by commies. Oh, yeah, you know who they are. You know where they are. And they know where you are. That's a great video. I shared it on Twitter. ICE facility in Jersey, where all the trouble's been. The cops just opened up on them. They just had enough. And it said, I was watching the video, it said, cops at the ICE facility, tired of the taunts, because they're taunting them. Oh, you this, you that. And just a bunch of weak, vegan sissy boys wearing keffiyehs, and here comes ICE. And, man, they're shooting these, they're like pepper balls. And when they hit, it just sounds so satisfying. You just hear thunk, and then psh, there's smoke all over. And there's the pepper spray, and there these weak little milksops are falling down to the ground. And ICE is picking them up and pulling them in. But these idiots are just like, they run away, and then they run back towards them. They don't do anything. They just stand there and like yell and scream, and then they chase them away again. But they're falling down. They're choking. I think I saw one puke. So if you get bored, go to my Twitter, at KDJ Radio Show. I got a bunch of videos there. I've got a lot. I keep showing Antifa getting bopped. It's great. Just beating the potato salad out of these knuckleheads. All right. Fun-filled facts about the 4th of July. Did you know that America, that's us, declared independence from Great Britain? Yes, it was 1776. What day was it? You would think July 4th, right? It is actually July 2nd. July 2nd, but we celebrate it today. That's just the way it worked out. Just the way it worked out. All right? And, oh, how many hot dogs you think are going to be eaten tomorrow? Take a guess. Is it 14? Is it 212? Or is it over 150 million I almost said wieners, and I said, what's it, Frankfurters? That's what I'm trying to say. Frankfurters hot dogs. 150. Do you know anyone that calls them wieners? I think my grandmother did. And we would just laugh. You want another wiener? Okay. Yes, I do. All right. Stop being just being a juvenile now. Just being an infant. And don't forget, there's, I think there's a hot dog eating contest tomorrow. That's the most disgusting. I can't watch that. Anywho, you know who signed the Declaration of Independence on July 4, 1776? That's why we celebrate, because that's when they signed it. Only two people signed, John Hancock and Charles Thompson. And the rest, they weren't around. The other 54 delegates signed it later in the summer. Look at this. How many presidents do you think have passed away on 4th of July? Well, that'd be three. That'd be three former presidents. That would be John Adams and Thomas Jefferson, who both died on the exact same day in 1826. And that was on the 50th anniversary. And you know what, though? John Adams, he's dying, and he yells, "Thomas Jefferson lives!" Boom, and he falls down, and he's dead. Jefferson had died like 2 hours earlier. He had no idea. Had no idea. And former President James Monroe, he died in 1831 on this day. One president born on the 4th of July. Who is it? Is it Martin Van Buren? Is it Woodrow Wilson? Or is it Calvin Coolidge? Which one is it? It's Calvin Coolidge. Yes, exactly. Well done. Well done. All right, what else we got? We've got, look at this, town spending between $10,000 to $100,000 for fireworks. Well, not Brockton, Massachusetts. Not what was the other one? Buffalo, New York. No, they're not doing it. Boston is doing it. You know what makes me mad about Brockton, though? That's where this country started, in that neck of the woods. And I've had people say, well, it's really more Philadelphia. If you think about Independence Hall and Liberty Bell, if you really want to think about it, Benjamin Franklin. No. No. The shot heard around the world was the day of the Lexington-Concord fight. You got to say Concord instead of Concord. Got to say Concord. Peabody. I grew up in Peabody, but the fight was in Concord. Oh, man, that's a rough accent. You know, I dated a girl from, where was she from? Wisconsin. Oh, you betcha. Yeah, I tell you that accent there. Not very sexy. Kind of like, doing it with the Amish or something. Oh, there you go. Okay. Oh, yeah. Stop the Packers run. Stop. What? Hold on. Move on. Jesus. You know, my mind is in the gutter today. I do apologize. Says here, the U.S. isn't the only place

0: adopted until after Hawaii joined. Because they knew it was coming. They said, we need a flag, and there you go. So there's your fun-filled facts about the 4th, brought to you here on the Kevin Downey Jr. Show. Oh, I got to remember Omega Minuteman moment of history. Got some fun stuff. Fun stuff. All right. Before we do that, I have great news. I have great news. When Biden was pretending to be president, most jobs were not going to Americans. I believe there is a stretch there where none of the jobs went to Americans. Well, Trump's back. Good news. Good news. Look at this. It says here that the June jobs report is already out. Said that the foreign-born labor force has fallen sharply over the past year. This means Trump's crackdown on the illegals is working. Rents are going down. The price of houses is going down. Food is up and down. But more Americans are working. And that's just great. Says the number of foreign-born people in the labor force. And keep in mind, I don't have nothing against foreigners, but Americans need to have the jobs first. And if we have any left, yeah, come on in. Yeah, you got to pass the test. You got to become one of us. if you're moving to America, why would you not become an American? We're just the greatest. If I moved to Somalia, I'll be honest, I wouldn't become Somalian. I wouldn't move there. I've been there on a layover only, but thank God. Layover. And as I was headed off to Djibouti, Africa, performing for the troops, hate to brag. More good news. Number of foreign-born people in the labor force, it's down 700,000 jobs from last June. All right? 700,000. There were 32.6 million, now there's 31.9. Americans have scooped up those jobs. Foreign-born civilian population fell by 571. These are in the workforce. I know 2.5 million people are out. Yeah, most of those weren't working. Most of those were not working, folks. It's according to this. It says here, the problem is a surge of immigration under Biden. Yeah, he let in, what, 20 million? 20 million. Some of them got jobs. Many did not. That's another conversation for another time. But Trump is undoing all that. And you know what? Who's getting the jobs? Men. American men and women. Women are getting jobs, too. But there was a time when American men not getting a lot of jobs. However, here's the wonky part. Foreign-born women have also... they've gotten more jobs. So I don't know if the men are taking off and leaving their wives, leaving their chicks. I don't know what's going on. But they scooched up a little bit. Just a little bit. But that's great news for everybody. For everybody. Folks, I've got to wait for the break. But Patriot JL sent me some great news from the occasionally great, occasionally commie state of North Carolina. Yes. What a day to break out the good news. I love it. So stick around. We've got more. I've got Florida Man Friday, and it's a good one. There's no way I'm missing it this week. Hold on. I'll be back.
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2: ABC News, I'm Sherry Preston. The scorchingly hot weather is definitely the story this 4th of July. Real field temperatures well over 100 degrees across much of the eastern half of the country.
3: Across America, ER visits spiking. The CDC reporting a 36 times increase in heat-related illness reports in the Midwest this week.
2: ABC's Sam Champion, some events being postponed or even canceled because of the hot weather. We're learning more about President Trump's finances since his second inauguration. Disclosures show about 21,000 stock trades last year, including 300 purchases worth of about $10 million right before his tariff announcement that had not been disclosed before. Part two of the Taylor Swift-Travis Kelce wedding taking place today. This is the party part. Last night was the close personal friends part. About 100 people invited to what was billed as a rehearsal dinner, even though some think they might have actually tied the knot at that event. 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
4: From the LI News Radio Weather Center, we have an extreme heat warning in effect. This afternoon, sunny, high 98, mainly clear tonight, low 76. Independence Day, sun with clouds, scattered afternoon shower.

0: Showers and thunderstorms, a high 94. Mostly sunny Sunday, high 88. Monday, cloud, showers, and maybe a thunderstorm, high 82. Partly sunny with some showers Tuesday, high again, 82. From the LI News Radio Weather Center, I'm meteorologist Jim Rinaldi.
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14: Back again. You know what? I'm not going to lie. I kind of enjoyed that land acknowledgement. Because it's just going to make them angry. They're just going to, ooh, ooh. My friend who hired me, we became great friends after he hired me. I didn't know him. His name was David. He has since passed away. And so I started to get some like compliments coming in. And he goes, this is great. He goes, but you know what I want? I want death threats. He goes, I want people listening to you because they hate you. And I've had a couple of idiots call in, and I've had a couple of bozos contact me online. I haven't had a death threat yet. But he goes, once you get complaints, when you get when I hear people screaming at me, he goes, that's when you know you made it. All right. So and don't take that as a hint. Oh, I'm just going to call the station. I'll do KDJ a favor. Don't do that, please. Because David's no longer here. And we don't want the wrong person getting that message. All right, folks, it's time for the Omega Minuteman moment of American history here on July 3rd, as close as we're going to get to being together on the 4th. What do we got today? Well, 1775, George Washington took command of the Continental Army at Cambridge, Mass. Or, sorry, 76, during the American Revolution. No, 75. Yeah, 75. That's right. It was already going. 1863, the final day at the Battle of Gettysburg. That's in Pennsylvania. Big folks, I don't know if you've ever been to Gettysburg, but my God, I could spend all day there. I've been a dozen times. So, you know how the battle worked. The first day, the Confederates chased the Federals into the city. Jenny Wade, I think she was 18, 19, took a stray bullet to the back, killing her instantly, very sad. I did stay at her bed and breakfast. Anywho, General Robert E. Lee, on the day, he went for the sides. He went Culp's Hill up to the north and Little Round Top down to the south. Didn't work. So next day he says, I'm going right up the middle. Something they refer to as Pickett's Charge, General Pickett. And it does not go well for the Confederates. It's a slaughter. I've walked across. I've walked from the Confederate lines to the Union lines. And you can't get there very fast. And they weren't running at first. They were sort of marching. Then they started doing whatever they call it, the three-quarter march. But you're just in an open field. And they have this thing called he goes, well, I'll meet at that copse of trees over there. You never really use the word copse of trees unless you're in Gettysburg. And the copse of trees is still there, but there's an iron fence around it. You can't touch the trees or anything because they're part of history. But, man, I can spend all day there. I was thinking, like, when it's time to retire, maybe I'll study up, take the test, and be one of those park rangers. That's the best thing in the world. When you pay the ranger, I guess more of an historian, really. And they get in the car, and they know all the juicy details. There's things that you're not gonna see in the book. Stop here. You see that rock? That rock. Yeah, right there, there's a rock, and there's a horse, and a bullet came, and it ricocheted off the rock, and it hit the horse. And then it hit another guy. He's just got these great stories. They've got these great stories, I should say. There's more than one. So, yes, if you haven't been to Gettysburg, but you know what? Oof, I've got too much to do tomorrow, but that'd be great. I guess for the 4th, I'd rather go to Revolutionary War Battlefield. We've got a ton upstate. A ton of them, man. Oh, yeah. All around Lake Champlain. Oh, you know what? I was reading about a battle. A ship fired from a smaller cannon to, there were some Americans on land. The British ship was on Lake Champlain. And it said, it fired, it was sort of like grape shot. It's one bigger ball and two smaller balls. And I thought, my God, I've got a metal detector. I'm going to go look for it. And I found out where it was. And it's in a park. And I thought, oh, that's going to be great. And it's not protected. It's not like a state park. Someone beat me to it. I was so mad. Oh, I went to the Battle of the Wilderness. There was a tree that got hit by so many bullets that it fell. And I thought, oh, I'm going to find that tree. Nah, it's already in a museum. It's still full of bullets. Everyone's beating me to the good stuff. All right, what else we got happening on this day? 1890, Idaho becomes the 43rd state. 1950, the first carrier strikes of the Korean War were launched in hitting some targets in North Korea. Huh, that's us and the British. There you go. There's your Omega Minuteman moment of American history. I never, should I say in American history or of? I don't know. I think I'm overthinking it. All right, back at it, baby. Back at it. now, I got this thing. And first of all, I want to thank everyone. Patriot JL, Patriot J, Patriot Susan. People send me these things. Patriot Don in the Catskills. And probably some others. If I didn't say your name, I apologize. But check this out. This is now a law. It was a bill. It was Bill 153. It was known as the North Carolina Border Protection Act. And what happened was the governor said, I'm a Democrat. I say no to this. But they had the votes to override him. Now, okay, great. Well, what is the bill, KDJ? Give us the good news. All right, look at this. mandatory ICE cooperation. State law enforcement agencies, like the Highway Patrol, whatever, they are required to help ICE. If they do not help ICE, they're going to get fired. It's not like we're not going to, or we could if we want. You are required to. Excuse me, let me take a sip of this. Sorry about the funky lung. Number two, there are no more sanctuary cities in the great state of North Carolina. The greatest state of North Carolina. They are banned. You cannot have a sanctuary city anywhere. University of North Carolina, they're prohibited from any situation that would hurt ICE. Not at all. You may not help that person hide. You may not do anything. And if you're a cop, you will help ICE. You students, stay home. You better not help it. You're all in trouble. And here's the fun part. This is how you win. Restricted public benefits. Undocumented aliens are barred from receiving state-funded public benefits, including housing, child assistance, and Medicare. I was told they're not getting any of those things. You know they are. I love how ICE said, all right, states, we want all of your Medicare information. They're like, we're not giving them Medicare. All right, give us your Medicare rolls. No way. No way. Oh, you know how Trump said no mail-in ballots to the states and won't turn over their voter rolls? You know this is going to happen. There comes a judge. No, you can't do that. Folks, these judges are going to be the death of this great nation. Well, actually, they're not. They're going to try. They're going to try, and we're not going to let them. You know how I know they're scared? I tell you every time when I know they're scared. But the thing that's really giving it away this time, they're trying so hard to end the celebration, and they can't. They can't. I will be honest, folks. A couple of years ago, let me think. Probably 2023? Three, maybe? Yeah. 2022. Now, someone you know, I'm not going to give his name away, someone you know had been, shall we say, visited by a certain alphabet agency. And we were all mad at Biden. Everyone was mad at Biden. And, but the celebration that year was over the top. Just over the top. Every time you heard a boom, you went, yeah, in your face, blue-haired Gorgons. That's for you, Tundra Wookiee. Shave those armpits, you nasty, nasty beast. And man, it was just so much fun. So patriotic. They're never taking us down. they're just never going to do it. It'll never happen. You know why? And I hope it doesn't come to it. But, I mean, I wish I could see a video or a movie of the Founding Fathers going, should we give them guns? Yeah, man, give them guns. Should we do whatever they want? Yeah, I know. Like, tell you what. Let's say they have gun rights and they won't be bothered. Nah, I don't like that word. Shall not be infringed. What? That's great. I wish they would read that out to the Democrats really loudly. you know, it shall not be infringed. There's infringements everywhere. And when, I love when the levies say, well, the founding fathers just, they didn't see beyond muskets. Yeah, they did. Yeah, they did. Of course, shall not be infringed. That means I can have what I want. So the Chiangma bad there, who had the flamethrowers, they had 22 guns. Did he have a flame? No, that was the other guy. I was like, who cares? You know what? I can't say, well, he shouldn't. I don't think he should have had any guns. I think once you threaten, a mass shooting, you should lose all your guns. But, I love when someone says, KDJ, why do you need guns? That's me not telling you how many I have. And I said, I'm sorry, repeat the question. Why do you have guns? You know, why are you asking? I'm an American. I can have what I want. A friend of mine has a little flamethrower. I mean, don't get me wrong. It throws flame. And I was telling this lefty, who said, I've got these shotgun shells called Dragon's Breath. You shoot them and it starts a fire. He goes, and you would need that. Why? I said, because I'm an American. We don't know what they're going to come up with. I did accidentally set my friend's property on fire. That was a bad day. Yeah, we'll talk about that after the break. Hold on.
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14: Final segment of the week, folks. I hate the last segment of the week. Good news, I'll be on 6B tonight. If you're bored, check in. I'll be there with the boys. Always fun. Okay, I try not to duplicate shows, but sometimes I don't. Someone goes, I don't watch that show. I gotta listen to you. Okay. And some people go, I don't listen to you. I watch the show. I'm like, okay. Well. Those of you who aren't, I should say those of you who aren't listening to the radio because, well, they're not listening. So never mind. I would tell them you should listen. All right, here we go. We're going to take this home. I've got good stuff. Hey, let's do this. There's a girl named, Savannah Gonzalez. You might know her. She had three orcs from Minnesota, a family of orcs. Mama orc, daddy orc, baby orc. Tune her up a little bit. You may have seen that. Well, she's in Austin. She lives there, I guess. I didn't know that. But anyway, she goes to the library with her kids, and she has to leave because it's overrun with homeless people. Austin, Texas is about as blue as it gets. Has been for a long time. And she goes, all right, I got to expose this. So a couple days later, she goes back. She's got someone with a camera. And, my God, it's really kind of gross. It's sad. There's homeless people took this thing over. Six floors, 200,000 feet. Homeless everywhere. She gets on an elevator with a guy who's whacked out on drugs. Folks, I don't know if you've been, and I don't know what drugs it is. If they're smoking the doobies, they're probably pretty safe. But, I don't know what this guy's on. I don't really know all the drugs out there. But, there's a guy in the elevator who's like, uh-oh. He focuses on that guy. And I've had this happen a million times in New York City. The wacko, he's either on drugs or pretending to be because he wants to scare you. Excuse me, get money. But how'd it get this way? There's beatings, stabbings. Oh, wait a minute. What's that? Oh, KDJ, when was their last Republican mayor? Is that what you asked me? Oh, okay. 1991. Now, keep in mind, Detroit, 1962. That's why Detroit is a bigger toilet. Baltimore, 67. Philly, about the same. I'll have to check. Might be 67. Memphis, you know, Memphis is always like one of the worst places. They have never had a Republican mayor. New Orleans, last one, 1871. That's how it got so bad. That's how it got so bad. Now, here's what I hate. The libs will always play down the violence. Have you ever seen them do that? It makes them feel very virtuous. Look at me. I don't care. I have feelings for the animals. And that leads, I don't know if you remember this. There's this really overrated comedy actor named Seth Rogen. All right? And he was being interviewed about L.A. And he goes, what about all the crime? And he's like, oh, really? The crime? It's called living in a big city. Get used to it. I leave my windows down and my doors unlocked. I just don't leave anything in the car. If you leave something in the car, you're an idiot. No, you're an idiot if you accept this as normal behavior. I saw two British guys talking about London. One of them goes, oh, it's quite dangerous. The whole name, the whole city is dangerous. You just got to be smart. You don't wear your Rolex. You don't bring out your Fendi bag. Okay. Yeah, because I have a Rolex and a Fendi bag. How's this? I do whatever I want. And if someone tries to take it from me, I get to shoot them. How about that? I think that's a good plan. I think if everyone had a gun, crime would drop. I think if Democrats put criminals in jail, crime would drop. That's what I think. How about you? So, yeah, Seth Rogen, he was just taking a dump. He's like, well, my car's been broken into 15 times. I'm not a racist. I just leave the windows open, man. Unbelievable. Can't let him get away with it. AOC's playing that game, too. She's approached by a reporter. She goes, what do you think about kicking out the Haitians? And she's like, oh, my God. It's horrible. It's horrifying. She goes, they're gifts. They're gifts and they're tremendous assets to society. Well, here's an inconvenient facto, Reba. Those tremendous assets, about 52.7% are on welfare. On welfare. Oh, wait. The Haitians are assets. The one who beat the black woman to death with a hammer. And before that, choked out a woman, a young white girl, with a bandana. Yeah, he's a gift. He's an asset. There you go. I was listening to someone on talk about, they were stationed in Haiti. And this guy was talking about Haiti. He goes, it's really a garbage nation. He goes, it's on the same island as Dominican Republic, and they've got a wall. Let's put it that way. And I have a friend from Haiti who, she hasn't been in a while. Her parents still live there. She speaks five languages. She's really interesting. But she goes, it's horrific. It's just, she goes, it is the third world. She goes, can we go there as tourists and not see it? Sure. Sure. And you don't want to see it. They'll rip you up. But this guy being interviewed, excuse me, he goes, so I don't really know how to say this on the radio, but you could be walking around Haiti and you see what you think is mud, and it's not. And the host goes, oh, he goes, yeah, they'll just come out of their whatever their home is made out of, drop trow, plop, plop, fizz, fizz. Oh, what a relief it is. And now you gotta make sure you're not stepping in some Democrat street kebabs there, if you know what I'm talking about. And I think you do. All right. We're not gonna have everything. Let's just breeze through this one, because I want to get to these weekly segments. DeSantis has just named Antifa as a terror group. That's great. Now, I know that they are, federally one, but now he can go pick them up. He can say, hey, actually, I shouldn't say pick them up. He can prosecute them as a terror group. He also named CARE. Do you know who they are? That's the Religion of Peace. It's the Council on American Islamic Relations. They've been a terror group. They're horrible. They're horrible. And they're like, yeah, well, October 7th was pretty good. I think we need about a dozen more of those. So those people are not, they're terror groups, and that's great. This is how we win, folks. This is how we win. All right, let's do this. We got, we've got Good Guy with a Gun, Happy-Ending Stories of the Second Amendment, and Florida Man Friday. Good Guy with a Gun, Fort Worth, Texas. Man sitting there, enjoying a cocktail. Maybe he has some Spy Trail Distillery. Maybe he had been to the America First Warehouse and then stopped by Spy Trail Distillery. He's enjoying his Sunday night, and hears a woman screaming, please don't, please don't. Now this is Fort Worth. Everybody has a gun. He grabs his. Something tells me he has it nearby. And he sees a man holding a machete dragging a woman down the street by her hair. And all the neighbors are coming out. And the neighbors are not having it. And one guy, he's got his gun. He goes, you got to let her go right now. And the guy goes, oh, yeah? Lets the girl go, raises the machete, and starts walking towards the guy. Now, folks, it's time for a quiz. Did the Texan with the gun, A, run away? Or did he, B, shoot the guy center mass, killing him instantly? If you pick B, you are correct. You are correct. And, I'm telling you, if the cops don't take care of business, if the politicians don't take care of business, the people will. Now we got Florida Man Friday. This is actually a woman. She was pulled over. She was pulled over during a traffic stop. And the cop said, well, you know, we got a warrant on you or something. We're going to take you to jail. Okay. So she gets to jail. And they go, all right, you got to go in there. And this woman's going to follow a police officer. Take off all your clothes. So woman takes off all her clothes. Puts her hand over her bahuki. So you can't see her bahuki. And the cop goes, all right, raise your hands. And from her buttocks pops a baggie of cocaine. A baggie of cocaine falls out of her bahuki. And so the cop puts gloves on to pick it up, of course. And they said, what are you doing? She goes, oh, that's not mine. And they go, oh, really? Because it fell out of your butt. And she goes, you know, I was fooling around with a guy last night. He must have put it up there. Must have put it there. And they go, okay, yeah. Now the best one ever is, oh, these are not my pants, when the guy had the cocaine in it. So she said, this is not my cocaine falling out of my bahookie. Must be somebody else's. Folks, she's still in jail. This happened yesterday in the morning. Ladies and gentlemen, please have a wonderful 250th anniversary of our great nation. Be proud, be strong, be free, stay free. We got this.
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19: ABC News, I'm Sherry Preston. The scorchingly hot weather is definitely the story this 4th of July. Real field temperatures well over 100 degrees across much of the eastern half of the country.
20: 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The CDC reporting a 36 times increase in heat-related illness reports in the Midwest this week.
19: ABC Sam Champion, some events being postponed or even canceled because of the hot weather. We're learning more about President Trump's finances since his second inauguration. Disclosures show about 21,000 stock trades last year, including 300 purchases worth of about $10 million right before his tariff announcement that had not been disclosed before. Part two of the Taylor Swift-Travis Kelce wedding taking place today. This is the party part. Last night was the close personal friends part. About 100 people invited to what was billed as a rehearsal dinner, even though some think they might have actually tied the knot at that event. This is ABC News.
0: From the LI News Radio Weather Center, we have an extreme heat warning in effect. This afternoon, sunny, high 98. Mainly clear tonight, low 76. Independence Day, sun, moon, and clouds, scattered afternoon showers and thunderstorms, a high 94. Mostly sunny Sunday, high 88. Monday, cloud, showers, and maybe a thunderstorm, high 82. Partly sunny with some showers Tuesday, high again, 82. From the LI News Radio Weather Center, I'm meteorologist Jim Rinaldi.
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31: I'd like to welcome everyone. Frank McKay here. So much more importantly, the film Hot Money is a must watch for everyone. It is absolutely terrific. It is a documentary. It's an important film and it's absolutely great. They hit it out of the park, and I have two of the gentlemen on the phone with us right now that are a big reason why. We have producer Wes Clark, and we have his father, former Supreme Allied Commander for NATO, General Wes Clark. General Wes, thrilled to have both of you. And General, if you don't mind, let me start with Wes Clark Jr. Wes, you've got to be very, very pleased and thrilled with the accolades you're getting and the way this film came out. Can I ask you, what's the difference between what you expected and what the ultimate product was?
2: Well, it kind of came out the way you expected. I mean, it's a conversation between a father and a son and then a ton of experts on, you know, the direction we're going in. And I think Susan Cusera, our director, did such a great job putting it all together and being able to tell that story in a way that anybody can understand it.
31: Yeah, absolutely terrific. General Clark, honored to have you, and I'm sure everyone listening wants to thank you for your service. You hear that all the time, I know, but we can't thank you enough for everything you did. And I want to thank you for what you did here with this film. It's very important, and the message is great.
2: Well, thank you.
31: Let me ask you this. I'm sure you've done a lot of documentaries over the year, a lot of filming over the year. Have you worked with your son before on filming, or is this a first?
2: Well, this is the first time we put something together on film, but I work with my son all the time over the dinner table and at home in these conversations. And what we really were able to do is kind of take our family dialogue and then illustrate it and put it on film, because we're both worried about the climate. We're worried about the future. He's very much an environmental activist, and he's been on the front lines of this and in the effort to stop the pipeline. And so he's very much out there. I'm very proud of what he's done, and it was great to be able to have this father-son dialogue. I was kind of the straight man in the film, and he's the one who's pushing, and I think that's appropriate, because my generation, we probably got the last member of my generation in national leadership right now with President Joe Biden. His generation's stepping up, and I think he's representative of the concerns of his generation. They see the problems, and they've got to find the answers.
31: Wes, let me turn to you. You're in my generation. I'm 54. I'm a little older than you, but you guys have absolutely nailed it. If you don't mind, give the audience, the folks who haven't seen it yet, who I'm urging to see it, give us an overview of the film.
2: Yeah, well, you'll understand how the world works after watching this movie. You know, a lot of people are like, hey, follow the money. Well, we followed the money. And the entire global financial system is essentially based on American debt. It's based on our houses, it's based on our car payments, it's based on our credit card payments. They're like red blood cells in this giant circulatory system. And we're headed toward the heart attack. You know, to get people interested in the climate, you know, polar bears obviously don't do the trick. People need to understand this is a financial thing heading toward them. And it's huge, and it's going to affect all of us. So the sooner we understand what the problems are and how it works, the sooner we can come up with solutions.
31: Wes Jr., let me stay with you for a moment. Do you scratch your head as I do with deniers of climate change at this point? Is there anything else that we have to show to provide proof that climate change is in effect? I mean, every major scientist, every serious scientist, environmentalist understands what's going on, but yet we have people that just, for whatever reason, they don't believe.
2: Well, look, you've got this whole kind of PR system that works around oil companies and hydrocarbon and climate denial. And so there's a well-funded effort to break down people's opinions on climate change. To tell them, oh, dude, what you're seeing isn't really happening. But it's really happening. You know, in terms of, can you change everybody's mind? No, man. There's people out there that believe the earth is flat. There's people out there who believe in QAnon. You're not going to change those people's minds. So you have to accept, you know, it's a small percentage of the population that lives in fantasy land. And you just got to ignore those people. And you got to do what's better for everybody. You're never going to get everybody on board anything. It's just human nature.
31: General Clark, you hit it on the head for you. You had mentioned that the president, new President Biden, is of your generation. But there are a lot of folks in your generation who didn't get this. I remember early on, you know, when people started talking about the climate change, I thought you had a great grasp on it. And I didn't know whether it was because of the intelligence from the army, from the military. But why is it that your generation, for the most part, provides a lot of the deniers of climate change?
2: Well, I think it's just people's experiences. For me, when I was the commander of U.S. forces in the U.S. Southern Command, and I was flying down the coast of South America, I was looking at the map and looking at these beautiful mountains, these Andes, and actually the Andes are like a single cord of mountains running for hundreds of miles, and each of the peaks has a name. And you could see they were supposed to be covered with snow, and they weren't. The glaciers were melted. And this was in the 1990s. And that's when, for the first time, climate change really hit me. It was clear that something was wrong. And so I've always been sensitive to it. A lot of people haven't seen it because people say, well, you know, the weather changes every day. But weather is not climate. But I'll tell you something else about it. There's also a lot of money behind making people doubt climate change. As you know, the story of Big Tobacco and how they worked for years against understanding in the public that smoking causes cancer. So they were called merchants of doubt. And so they just kept raising questions about the studies. Well, maybe they're not accurate, so forth. That's what's happened with climate change. There was actually a greater consensus on climate change between the political parties 15 years ago when John McCain was in the Senate than there is today. And so it's just a function of investments and partisan politics on one side. So I hope that the President Biden's going to be able to bring the country together and create greater public understanding. That's why we did the movie. Because climate change is something that affects everybody. It is not a partisan issue. It is an absolutely fundamental condition that we have created for ourselves in the world that we have to live with. If we didn't have economic development, we wouldn't have climate change. We had to have energy to develop the economy. So for 200 years plus, we've been belching carbon dioxide out of the atmosphere from coal and oil, and there are consequences for it. As big as the Earth is, some people think, well, humans, it's a little thing, you couldn't affect it. No, we have affected it. And we need government to help us set the rules, put up the guardrails, and help mankind deal with this. So I know that President Biden and former Secretary of State and Senator John Kerry are strong believers in this. I know they're going to help us move it. We need to alert the public, and Wes and I hope that this film will do that.
31: Wes, let me turn back to you. Jeff Bridges did such a wonderful job in this as well, and he's somebody who's been talking sense for years on this very issue. Susan brings tremendous credibility. You mentioned her as the director, and she's everything I've ever seen from her has just been absolutely terrific. I asked you about expectations before. What about what you've learned since the process? Is there anything that stands out to you that you know now that you didn't know prior to making this film?
2: For me, not too much, because I've been a project manager putting up utility-scale wind turbines for a few years. I've dabbled around in advertising and Hollywood and politics, and I kind of know how the whole system fits together. So for me, this, I've been thinking about this for decades. You know, when we put the movie together, the big question I asked Susan was, so what's going to happen to all these people that live within 20 miles of the coastline as their insurance rates go up and the next person can't afford the insurance, so, you know, the bank's not going to support the mortgage? What happens to the previous homeowner and all their life savings that they put into that nest egg? How do they turn that back into money? You know, this goes beyond thinking, you know, that your choices are kind of, you know, you can live in like the United Federation of Planets or the movie Mad Max. For me personally, I'd rather live in the United Federation than Mad Max. But it's all based on money. And it's all based on how we prioritize what we put our money towards. that's one of the engines driving this whole climate crisis.
31: Yeah. Hot Money is the name of the film, everyone. It's go. I assure you, it's going to win all types of awards from here till when they stop giving out awards for this type of film. It is absolutely great, and you're going to be hearing about it for years. It's an important film. Hot Money is the name. General, last word, General Wesley Clark. I'm one of the many people who were hoping to see you in the White House when you talked about it. Looking back, you have to be very proud of your career. I know we're talking about the film, and we'll talk about it as we let you go. But as far as everything goes, you have to be pretty satisfied with the career you had, and it's still going strong, making films and making important statements like this. Any regrets? Any thoughts on your career?
2: Oh, I was very fortunate. I came home from Vietnam on a stretcher. I was lucky I didn't die on the battlefield there. I took four rounds from an AK-47, and everything else has been, let's call it God's bonus in my life. And I've been very blessed and very proud. I'm proud of my family. But I'm also fortunate because, you know, I'm still out here fighting what I believe is a good fight to do good things for other people. I think the meaning of life really is to do things for other people. It's what you can give back in your community, in your nation. And that's what we're trying to do in this film. And so you always look back on it and say, could I have done something better? Sure, that's inevitable. But as long as we're here today and tomorrow, be the person you want to be. Do more than you did yesterday. Give back. That's the joy of life.
31: Yeah, well, General Wesley Clark and Wes Clark Jr., congratulations on this great film, and thank you very much for being here, both of you.
2: Thank you very much, man.
31: Yeah, General Wesley Clark, just an amazing man. What a career, what a debt we all owe him and all the men and women that have served in the armed forces. And I know it sounds so cliche when you say it, but let's face it. I mean, you can't say it enough. If you ask me, and he's just, an American icon, a hero. He talked about running for president. You know, he actually attempted. He was running as a strange type of Democrat. I'll just say that. When you put the military together with the Democratic Party, and again, I'm not making a political statement here. It's just it's hard to win that primary or win any primaries. When you do that, but General Wesley Clark, is somebody who, it would have been interesting to see how he would have done as the president. I think his way to the White House would have been somehow as a vice presidential candidate and then, establish himself there. But again, it's, hindsight is 2020 and maybe that just wasn't in the cards, but what a great man. General Wesley Clark, he is the former Supreme Allied Commander for NATO. And he and his son, Wes Clark Jr., are a big part of this film. And it is called Hot Money, and it's terrific, absolutely terrific. And it's about the combination of climate change, catastrophic climate change, and a looming financial turmoil. And I mean, if you don't believe in climate change, I don't know what to tell you at this point. And, I get a lot of snow. People say, how about that global warming? But that's an old joke at this point. It has nothing to do with global warming. It's climate change. Obviously, things are much different now than they were when I was a kid. I'm 54, as I mentioned. I'm in the same generation as Wes Jr. He's 52 or something. And yeah, I think our generation is more on top of it than the generals, that's for sure. But the idea that you can deny climate change is just ridiculous at this point. I mean, let's face it, we have a climate change. It's there. If you want both sides, if you're on the side that's denying climate change, watch this. Just take 2 hours out of your time. It's about 2 hours long. Jeff Bridges is great in it. There's a whole bunch of folks that are speaking. They kind of mix it up. There's a lot of humor in there, like New Yorker type cartoons they throw in, and it's well done. It's an intelligent film. It's done well. It's not And from my standpoint, it's not sappy. It's not overdone saccharine. It's not like that at all. It is a lot of good information. It's funny. It's smart. And, you know, you have a lot of, General Wesley Clark in there. And immediately that gives the film credibility. Wes Clark Jr., of course, is his son. And the idea that they took this approach, you know, it's like them discussing it over dinner. You know, they're going over the different, it works, you know, and it works better than ignoring the fact that it's a father and son working together on a film. And again, it just works. What they did works. It's a great film and it is going to get a lot of awards. I don't know what it'll win. I don't know if it'll win an Oscar, you know, or somewhere there's a lot of good things out, but it's going to win a lot of awards as we all move forward with this. But Hot Money is the name of the film. If you go to hotmoneyfilm.com, you'll be able to get a glimpse at it. You can see it on YouTube. You can see it all over Netflix. And actually, I should have all of that here. I mean, just Google it. It's easy enough to. It's easy enough to find, but more importantly, it's absolutely thrilled to talk to these two. And again, I mean, just think of it. Former NATO Supreme Allied Commander, General Wesley Clark. I mean, think of that title. Amazing career and amazing service that he's done for this country. And you know, always a straight talker, always a highly intelligent guy. You assume you get to the rank of general, you have an intelligent guy in your hands, but he's beyond that. He's someone in the 90s that was talking, I think, correctly and hitting the right note on a lot of the things that the politicians were talking about now and getting there. And again, like I said, a very unconventional Democrat. And I don't mean that to criticize conventional Democrats or whatever, but he was a Democrat. He just didn't look like he fit in that group back then. And it just didn't. I mean, the general with a bunch of folks that were really coming from the left. I just, once again, I'm not sure. He wasn't meant to be president. It wasn't in the cards for him, but I think he would have been a good one. And I still think he's got a role in this world. And if you don't believe me, watch Hot Money. You'll hear him. I was thrilled to see him emerge like this again. I mean, just, you know, great man, wonderful, wonderful general. And, I don't know much about Wes Clark Jr., but he put together a great film. He's the producer of this. And again, once again, one last time, hotmoneyfilm.com is where you can go and kind of get an idea of what's going on with it. Very, very well done. And I'll, you know, just one last repeat. It has to do with the combination of climate change and what it's doing to create or help create the financial turmoil. The money lenders out there are rejoicing over this because it's confusing. They really break down. And again, I don't want to make it sound like a conspiracy theorist film, but check it out. It's something I think a lot of you from both sides are going to like. And again, Hot Money is the name of the film. Check it out. Frank McKay signing off. Our very special guests have been, once again, former NATO Supreme Allied Commander, General Wesley Clark, and son, Wes Clark Jr., the producer of this film, Hot Money. Both of them appear, you know, prominently in it. And Jeff Bridges, you know, he's the headliner there, but so many other people are involved, and a lot of intelligent voices on hotmoneyfilm.com is where to go to check it out. Frank McKay signing off.
3: 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My life was shattered. My family was crushed. The pain was unbearable. I was overwhelmed, emotionally out of control, and I knew that I had to find a way to process my trauma before I destroyed everything else around me. I went to therapy, counseling, anger management. I saw psychologists and psychiatrists. I started listening to audiobooks on mental health. 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
6: ABC News, I'm Sherry Preston. The scorchingly hot weather is definitely the story this 4th of July. Real field temperatures well over 100 degrees across much of the eastern half of the country.
7: Across America, ER visits spiking. The CDC reporting a 36 times increase in heat-related illness reports in the Midwest this week.
6: ABC Sam Champion. Some events being postponed or even canceled because of the hot weather. We're learning more about President Trump's finances since his second inauguration. Disclosures show about 21,000 stock trades last year, including 300 purchases worth of about $10 million right before his tariff announcement that had not been disclosed before. Part two of the Taylor Swift-Travis Kelce wedding taking place today. This is the party part. Last night was the close personal friends part. About 100 people invited to what was billed as a rehearsal dinner, even though some think they might have actually tied the knot at that event. This is ABC News.
8: From the LI News Radio Weather Center, we have an extreme heat warning in effect. This afternoon, sunny, high 98. Mainly clear tonight, low 76. Independence Day, sun moving clouds, scattered afternoon showers and thunderstorms, a high 94. Mostly sunny Sunday, high 88. Monday, cloud, showers, and maybe a thunderstorm, high 82. Partly sunny with some showers Tuesday, high again 82. From the LI News Radio Weather Center, I'm meteorologist Jim Rinaldi.
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5: I'd like to welcome everyone to the Frank McKay Show. Frank McKay here, honored to have Space Woman, as they're calling her. It's a documentary about Eileen Collins. Colonel Collins is the first woman to pilot and command a spacecraft. Think of where we are. Forget about gender. Forget about, you know, that we could have this kind of conversation. But it blows me away that it's taken this long for a woman to pilot and command a spaceship. Absolutely amazing. Directed by Hannah Berryman. She's a wonderful filmmaker. And it lands in theaters in about a day or two. And it's going to be in select theaters nationwide. I will certainly watch this. Colonel Collins, how are you?
6: I'm doing great. Great talking with you, Frank.
5: Well, listen, congratulations, first of all, for all your success, you know, breaking that glass ceiling. It's amazing that in this day and age that we still are saying things like that. I mean, is there an old boys club and now you want to be, you know, careful or respectful or whatever, but should it have taken this long for a woman like yourself command a spacecraft?
6: Yeah, so I'm often asked about that. You might remember Sally Ride, you know, way back
5: yes.
6: in the 1980s. She flew on the space shuttle. So she was the first American woman to fly in space. She was a mission specialist. They did a very important job. Those women did the robotics. They did spacewalks. But the reason there was no pilot and commander who was a woman was the skills that you need. And pretty much you needed to get those in the military. So NASA was hiring military test pilots. And the reason it took so long to get a woman to do that is there's so few of us. And I think, you know, I was a military pilot back in the 1980s. I was a test pilot in 1990. And I came on to NASA in 1990, and there were only a handful of us. In fact, the entire space shuttle program, 30 years, there were only 3 women who were pilots.
5: Wow.
6: And there must have been maybe 40 or so women mission specialists. So it's really, we're just a small number.
5: Colonel, is it hard to find mentors growing up, you know, look back into your childhood even, in this particular field? I mean, people can look at, you know, the late great Sally Ride and say that, you know, she passed, I believe, in 2012, 2013, somewhere around there. To me, I think a lot of young girls are going to look at you and say, you know, Eileen Collins, you know, that's what I want to do. Do you have anybody that you were looking at, or were they all male role models?
6: Yeah, so my role models and pretty much mentors were men, and that was fine. Men, I found, the senior men were very supportive of bringing women into military flying and also bringing women into NASA. And you often hear about the resistance. I think that came more from the younger men or maybe mid-level management, because the folks all the way at the top were very supportive. At least that was my experience. Not everyone has the same experience. I'm very aware that some other women end up having resistance, and that really kind of depends on where you are, you know, what unit you're in, the type of people that you're working with. The other thing that I wanted to say about that was the role models. If you go all the way back to World War II, there were women that flew aircraft in World War II. I read books about them when I was a kid back in the 70s, and I wanted to be just like them. But they only flew during the war, and when the war was over, they went back to their civilian life. And as time went on, NASA, just in fact, the military as well as NASA, decided they wanted to bring women into flying. But there was some pressure from the women themselves. You know, I would say my people that were just a little bit senior to me, which were not my mentors because I just didn't know them. Because, again, there's such a small number of us. But they really pushed on the national level to get women into flying and to eventually get women into the space shuttle program. So although I didn't know them and they didn't mentor me individually, they really opened the doors for us. And that was the Women Air Force Service Pilots of World War II, and then the women that followed them that tried to break those barriers down. So I thank them for being, it was their work that gave me the opportunity to come in the military, which I did in 1978.
5: Colonel Collins, let's talk about the film. I can't wait to see it out. It's upon us, right? By the time people hear this, they're going to be able to see it in theaters. I'm very excited about this. There's such an interest. Space nowadays, I mean, with all the SpaceX situations going on, and also people talking about aliens, and you're going to probably be asked a lot about your thoughts on aliens. But before we get into any of that, let's talk about the film. How long in the making has it been, and how much different is it now that it's out and you could see it than what you anticipated it to be?
6: Yeah, well, first of all, if you want to see where it's playing, you can go to spacewoman.film, and we have a website. We're right now at about 14 or 15 places around the country, and we're still adding a few. And we should be going digital in the summer for people that can't get to one of these cities. Now, you asked how long it's been in the making. We started filming this in the fall of 2023. And my director, Hannah Berryman, and my producer, Keith Haviland, are scheduling us to visit places around the country. Like, we went to my hometown, Houston, down at the Space Coast in Florida. And they were in my home where we were doing the interview. They interviewed my husband and my daughter and my son and many of my friends and some flight controllers and astronauts that I flew with. They hired a composer who wrote beautiful music, and their editors edited the music into the story, into the scenes, and it really brings out the emotion. I had no idea what the final product was going to look like, but my hands off to them. They did a wonderful job. And when I saw the first product, it came out, the draft of it about over a year ago, I was just blown away. Very impressed. I even said to my producer, is that me? He said, yes, that's me. So I've actually seen it now about 20 times, and every time I watch it, I see something new. I think people are really going to, in fact, I know people are really going to love it.
5: I don't know how I got mixed up on this, Colonel, but about a week or so ago, I was having a conversation about you. I was very excited when I heard that I'd be on mic with you. I thought there was some kind of Binghamton or Elmira or Chemung County connection between you, and I guess I got that wrong.
6: No, that's right. Up in Elmira, New York. In fact, just last week, we screened Space Woman in my hometown. It was sponsored by the local Visions Credit Union at the Elmira College, and we filled the theater. Some of my high school friends were there, and we had young people and people of all ages. In fact, one person came up to me afterwards, and he said, this is a man about my age, he said, I cried through the whole thing.
5: Wow.
6: And I'm like,
5: wow.
6: Why? And so, you know, it gets pretty dramatic because my four space missions were pretty dramatic in themselves. I mean, we had terrible accident, all kinds of problems with the space shuttle. And the movie actually gets into those, I want to say, events that happened in the space shuttle program, as well as my personal life on the side of how does an astronaut's family feel when there's been a terrible accident, and now I'm going up on the first flight after the accident. The story gets into that, and, you know, that was very hard on my daughter. My husband, being an airline pilot, he kind of went along with it, but, of course, he had his concerns. You know, bringing in also my hometown and the kind of person I am was really formed by that town that I grew up in, Elmira, New York.
5: I had it right. You had mentioned Houston, and I thought you were saying that was your hometown. Wonderful, wonderful story. I can't wait to see it, and I can't wait to get a little longer time with you. I'm going to keep you on schedule. I know astronauts are very particular about timing and schedule, and there's a lot of people waiting to talk to you. Congratulations on the film. Congratulations on your wonderful career, and you are a role model. Just absolutely honored to talk to you, Colonel Collins. Colonel Eileen Collins, do you have a website or a social media site? I know you gave spacewoman.com plug. Do you have anything that you do on your own?
6: Well, yes, I do. I'm a speaker, and I speak at different organizations. I've listed with Kepler Speakers, and we also have that website, spacewoman.film. So those are the big ones.
5: Colonel Collins, thank you so much for being here.
6: All right. Thank you.
5: Colonel Eileen Collins, everyone. Wow. What a career she has put together. She is the focus of Space Woman. It's a doc about Eileen Collins, the first woman to pilot and command a spacecraft. The director is Hannah Berryman, and you could see it now. As you hear this, you'll be able to see it in theaters and in limited viewing. If you anywhere in that area, go to spacewoman.film and check out the cities that are there. And Elmira is a great city. I used to go up once a year. Binghamton. Yeah, somebody was saying that. They thought Colonel Collins was from Binghamton, and then somebody said, no, it was Elmira, and as we stand correct, it is Elmira. It's just a great part of the state of New York. I just love that area, and Elmira must be proud as anything to have Eileen Collins as a resident. Her growing up in that area, it just, you know, it says a lot. Colonel Eileen Collins, once again, pioneering NASA astronaut. She is going down in history, that's for sure. Everyone check out the film, spacewoman.film. You could check out some of the locations. Frank McKay signing off. We'll see you all next time on The Frank McKay Show.
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5: I'd like to welcome everyone to the Frank McKay Show. Frank McKay here with Captain Ron Nielsen. First of all, we need to thank him and every vet always, especially the Vietnam vets who are the unsung heroes of America, and during a very shameful time of how we treated our vets, just horrible. But he was a flight pilot then and a combat pilot, and just an amazing career that he's put together after that. Thank you to him and to all the Vietnam vets. As always, we say it all the time, but go to flight.com and buy the book. And we've spoken before about this, How to Overcome Fear of Flying. I've got the book, and I've given the book out as gifts. I fly all over the place. But this is the man who wrote it, and this is the man who has helped so many thousands of people that were completely afraid to fly that no longer are. And he's just absolutely the guy, is the absolute expert on this subject. Without further ado, Captain Ron, how are you?
7: Hey, good, Frank. How are you today?
5: I'm terrific. And listen, right off the bat, what's changed since you started taking on this subject? What's changed about flying, if anything? Has it become more safe, less safe? I would think it's even safer now than it ever was.
7: Unbelievable. It really is, Frank. And that's the ironic thing, is the safer it's become, you know, the more rare it is to have something go wrong. And when something rare happens like that, it attracts all of our attention. So, sadly, it had been 15 years since we had our last fatal accident in the United States when they had that mid-air collision up in D.C. there. And, of course, it garners a lot of attention. It was a tragedy. But it has safer. Your chances now, when I started flying, your chances of dying in airplane crashes are about 1 in 11 million. Now they're 1 in 100 million, if you can believe that, according to Arnold Burnett up at MIT. It's just not likely at all. He offers this story. He says if you're looking around the boarding area, you see somebody's kid over there, their chances of becoming president are much better than you ever having a problem in an airplane.
5: Yeah. Honestly, it's amazing. I've been to 115 countries. Yeah, all 50 U.S. states and 6 continents. So, yeah, I don't have it. But, you know, every once in a while, we'll have a bumpy trip, and I'll say to myself, my God, this is a little uncomfortable. But I always watch the flight attendants. And if they're not nervous, I'm not nervous, you know. And until one of them start panicking, I don't even think about it. And I don't know, is that something that you suggest people do?
7: Well, it's a cult, a contagion effect. And the one thing I absolutely do recommend that, but the one thing I caution people is, if you got a flight attendant who's it's her first flight or first thing like that, she might be a little nervous too. And they're just one level below the pilot or above you in the pecking order, is because they don't have any control either. And fundamentally, fear of flying is about control. So anything that upsets your feeling or your sense of being in control is going to cause you to worry. And that's the way we're wired. We can't change that about ourselves. So the things you can do, you educate yourself about fear and flying. You learn how to distract yourself or disrupt your thoughts when your attention gets hijacked like that. And you hang around with other people who have a similar fear, because it really isolates people when they're afraid to fly. Because you get on there and you look around and think, wow, everybody else is looking like they're doing so well. What's wrong with me? The reality is they're hiding it just as well as you are. When you get a good shot of clear air turbulence up there where there's no clouds and you run along the jet stream, everybody on that airplane has a little bit of doubt about whether they should have got on that day.
5: You explain turbulence to people. We all know what it is, but what causes it? What's happening during that time? Is the pilot just at God's mercy at that point? Tell us a little something about turbulence.
7: You can imagine holding two garden hoses of water and directing their streams to collide with each other. It gets chaotic, right? So that's what happens in flight. You can't see the streams of air up there, but they're multiple and they're always conflicting with each other when they're running, particularly around weather and changes in the climate. And so when they run together, create those disruptions. The problem is not necessarily a disruption, but it's us with our, because we think we're cool, we run through that thing at 500 miles an hour, no less. And if you ran over a speed bump on a city street, if you take it at 1 mile an hour, it's not going to be noticeable at all. If you take it at 500 miles an hour, you're going to rip the bottom of your car off. And so we tend to be victims of that. And again, it reminds us that we're not in control. But turbulence is nothing more than molecules of air bumping into each other and then us flying through the aftermath. If you look at picture a whitewater stream or whitewater river, everywhere where you see the white caps and stuff, that's the same result of what happens in the air during turbulence. It's just that we can't see it, so it's a little bit more mysterious to us. And turbulence can't bring down an airplane, Frank. It just simply can't. The airplanes are designed to handle up to about 16 times more than what Mother Nature can handle or can offer up to us. And I tell people sometimes, just visualize throwing a cork in a little stream or something. It's going to bob and weave, but the water is not going to be able to deform or crush that cork, and it's just going to go with the flow. And that's a great metaphor for us. Try and imagine going with the flow.
5: This is why you're the best. You're the best at what you do. Listen, if I remember correctly, you've been doing this since the late 80s, and what this is getting people to get over their fear of flying. Nobody's as accomplished at this as you are. Let me ask you about people changing, because since, you know, I don't know what, 1987, 1988, somewhere around then when you started, the world has changed dramatically. I mean, everything from portable devices to cell phones and everything. This is fairly new compared to when you started. Have the people that you're talking to about overcoming their fear, have they changed a lot since the technology is there?
7: Absolutely. And the technology contributes to, like, all of our anxiety. You know, we have more information sources now. But it has changed. You know, when I first started in 1987, Frank, I would see more people coming in worried about the structural integrity of the airplane, you know, and weather and things like that. Now, most of the people are worried more about their own integrity, their own structure. They're worried about having a meltdown. They're worried about containing their own emotions. The other interesting thing is people that come in, the most perplexing type of person is one who flew and then all of a sudden it became bothered by flying. And things that I've seen that contributed to that, childbirth. I see women who had children, they can identify that as a time when their anxiety started. People in general, when they can identify times when they had anxiety in other areas of their life, divorce, career changes and things like that. And then they flew and maybe they had a turbulent flight. And before, the turbulence didn't bother them, but on this particular day, oh my gosh, it just grabs them and brings them down to the floor. And no matter what it is, whatever captures your attention or hijacks your attention, I say, once that happens, now it's like me telling you, well, whatever you do, Frank, don't think of a pink elephant, because now all you can think of is a pink elephant. When they get their attention hijacked by turbulence or a bad experience, then it seems to drag them down from that point on.
5: How to Overcome Fear of Flying is your book. What's the best way to either get in touch with you or to follow you and the book? Obviously, everyone's got to buy the book. Flight.com is what I usually give out. 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
7: Absolutely. It's actually Fearless, as in no fear, fearlessflight.com. You can get all the information there. 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F-E-A-R-L-E-S-S-F-L-I-G-H-T, Fearless Flight.
5: Captain Ron, thanks again for your service. I mentioned it earlier. You guys, we can never thank you for what you've done, and thank you for what you do now. It's absolutely essential to so many people. Thanks for being here.
7: Thanks, Frank. Have a great day.
5: Captain Ron Nielsen has been our very special guest, and I'm big on the Vietnam vets, and I know many of you listen, and every time I talk to a Vietnam vet, I say the same thing. It was the most shameful time, one of the most shameful times in America, of course. We had slavery. We had some terrible, terrible moments, embarrassments in our history. But in my lifetime, the most shameful time of how we treated soldiers was during the Vietnam War, the aftermath. You know, there's always that famous line where a guy got back from Vietnam and he tells the cab driver, you know, I just got back from Vietnam. And the cab driver says, so what? I mean, it's like, what do you mean, so what? This guy most likely got drafted, right, to fight a war for us, right? And again, a terrible war. There's no question it was a terrible war. But the guys who fought, and I'm saying guys because it was mostly guys. I mean, let's face it, you know, women were involved, the nurses and in so other ways. But the men and women, let's say, you know, blanket it, the people who fought that war, you know, fought heroically. And when they came back, they got spit on, they got yelled at. I mean, come on. I mean, it's like, what the hell was wrong with the people at that moment in time? And I get protesters. I get protesting to stop the war, but you're going to protest the soldiers? I mean, it's shameful. Shameful time. You know, I get it. I get people protesting that war. It was a terrible war. And for the worst people that had to deal with the war were the guys over there fighting the war and the, you know, whatever, 60,000 people that lost their lives on that Vietnam Memorial. Anyway, just Captain Ron Nielsen, he just brought that out in me because he flew so many missions during Vietnam. And what all of you guys, all the vets, I don't care, you know, the war vets or anybody who served our country, men and women, just thank you. Thank you so much for what you do. And Captain Ron's one of you, especially Vietnam vets. Ed Romaine, our local county executive here, just had a big event for them. And, you know, Chad Lennon, the legislator, was involved, so heavily involved, and he was so passionate about welcoming these folks home after all this. I mean, but truly recognizing the Vietnam vets as heroes, which they are. I mean, to all of you guys, Vietnam era veterans, I mean, just thank you guys for what you've done. Our subject has been how to overcome fear of flying, and that is Captain Ron Nielsen. He's the author of that book and just a great pilot. 20,000 hours he amassed as a commercial pilot after the war. His specialty is how to overcome fear of flying. You know, check it out. It's a great book. It's something if you have this issue, if you have this issue, you want to get over it, check out Captain Ron's book. You know, go to his website, as he mentioned, flight.com. You can go there and fearlessflight.com. Frank McKay signing off. Captain Ron Nielsen has been our very special guest. We'll see you all next time on Frank McKay Show.
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4: 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It's the Chris Hahn Daily Rant.
16: The 14th Amendment is pretty clear. All persons born or naturalized in the United States and subject to the jurisdiction thereof are citizens of the United States and of the states wherein they shall reside. It's pretty freaking clear, right? If you're born here, you are a citizen here. If you live in a state, you're a citizen of that state. Yet Donald Trump, on day one of his administration, by executive order, declared by fiat that people who are here illegally, who have children, their kids are not citizens of this country. People who are here legally, who are traveling here, their kids are not citizens of this country. That has never been the case. Not even before the 14th Amendment, by the way. and the president made that up. And he was quickly enjoined by the federal courts. And on Tuesday, the United States Supreme Court upheld lower court decisions barring the president's executive order and assuring that if you were born in this country, you are a citizen of this country. This goes back before the founding of this country. English common law created birthright citizenship in England. Our laws are based on English common law. It was common law in this country. You know, I heard the news that the Supreme Court had upheld birthright citizenship while I was at a diner. A Long Island diner. And some of you may have heard me tell the story of the Great American Diner. They started out as greasy spoons. Farmers left the field, moved to the cities, started, you know, doing ham and eggs and hamburgers in the cities. And they grew into diners. And usually the people who, you know, when these restaurants expanded, they hired people who would take low wage jobs and work really hard. And those people were almost always immigrants. And originally in the 30s and 40s, a lot of Jewish immigrants worked in these restaurants and these diners. So you started to see things like matzo ball soup on the menu and deli, corned beef, pastrami sandwiches, sauerkraut, coleslaw, things like that. And they wound up buying the restaurants from the farmers. And they hired new workers. And this wave of immigrants buying, working in the diners, well, they were from Greece. And they work really hard. A lot of these diners were 24/7 operations. I used to go to a diner in Center Reach called the Suffolk Diner, where I grew up. I used to go there sometimes at 4 o'clock in the morning, and I would see this guy, Gus. He was always there. Sometimes I'd go there in the middle of the day, and Gus was there, working his tail off. He had worked in the diner, and he bought a diner with his family. So the menu started including Greek items, like gyros and souvlaki, Greek salads, things you love. It also might include Italian, because Italian immigrants worked in these diners. Nowadays, you go to a diner, the menu's 15 pages long. Why is the menu 15 pages long? Because each succession of people who worked in the diner and then bought the diner added to the menu. You can get whatever you want. You're starting to see Mexican food. You're starting to see Asian cuisine in diners now. And it's all good. But that's what immigration does. It expands our menu. It makes the restaurant better. It allows you to keep it open for 24 hours a day and serve pancakes in the middle of the afternoon. That's a good thing. I, Donald Trump and Stephen Miller, all, you know, one generation removed. I think in Donald Trump case, zero. His mother was an immigrant. Two of his wives were immigrants. His kids are children of immigrants. They don't get it. They only want a certain type of person coming to this country. You know what I want? I want somebody who's willing to give up everything they own, put the shirt, with the shirt off their back, come to this country and work hard for a better life. I want the dream of this country to be a reality for as many people who can get it. And I'm telling you right now, immigration refreshes our economy, refreshes our motivation, refreshes our innovation. And thank God Almighty that the Supreme Court didn't allow the sons and daughters of those hardworking people to not become Americans, because that's why they come here, for a better life for their kids. Listen to this. I'll be right back.
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20: 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It is available wherever you get your podcasts. And watch me on News Nation, and I'll be on other places later this month, too. So just follow me on the socials. I'll tell you where I'm going to be or post clips. And you could judge for yourself if I am worthy of watching on television. I've only been doing it for 15, 16 years, and I sometimes don't think I'm good at it. You know, I know some of you don't think I'm good at it because you don't like what I say, but it's not even that. It's not, I don't care what you think of my opinion. How did I look on television? Right? That's part of it. And did I entertain you and inform you? Did I keep you watching? Even if you didn't like what I said, like you're listening to me right now on the radio, you didn't change the channel yet, did you? And you probably, you know, statistically, if you're listening to me on the radio, you don't agree with me because most of the markets I'm in are not liberal markets. So, you keep me on for some reason. Maybe you want to hear the other side. And let me tell you, if you're just listening to me because you want to hear the other side, thank you. That's what I want. I want you to hear both sides. I hear both sides every day. I grew up in conservative media. I spend a lot of time in conservative media. I consume conservative media responsibly, right? I think it's like drinking. I think you got to consume it responsibly. You got to understand. By the way, same thing goes for anything that's liberal like me. You got to consume it responsibly. You got to know that I am telling you the truth as I see it. I am not a reporter. I am giving you my opinion of what's going on in the world. And I think, unfortunately, in America, that literacy is lacking. People are taking the words of, you know, political pundits who are giving you their opinion as if they are on the news, right? As if they're reporters, if they're journalists, and they're, you know, and unfortunately, there are a lot of people on the internet, particularly, and on some television channels that call themselves journalists, but who are not journalists. They are opinionists. They have opinions. They share their opinions. They cloak it as if it's in news, but it is not news. It's opinion. And, you know, I like giving you my opinion. I enjoy coming out here and talking to you, but I want to make it very clear, and I try to do that every single day when I'm on this show, that I am giving you my opinion. It is not fact. Take with it as you will and do your own research. I there's a difference between the editorial page and the news columns in the New York Times. I know that, you know, the Republicans love to beat up the New York Times. But the New York Times does have journalistic integrity. And you have to separate the opinion pieces like an op-ed or a column from the news stories where you are actually getting facts that are checked. I every single day, every single year, I feel like I got to have this conversation. I go, you know, I sometimes will go speak to journalism classes, and I've done it at Columbia, and I've done it at Stony Brook University on Long Island. I've done it in Albany where I graduated. I've done it in many colleges. And I feel like every year when I go to these colleges and I give this talk, I have to remind the students that there is a difference between, I do it at high school sometimes, there's a difference between what I do and what a journalist does. I'm giving you the facts as I'm giving you the facts that support my conclusions. Sometimes I'll throw out a fact that doesn't, because I try to be fair. But I am here to make my case for why you should think critically about Donald Trump and about the ruling class in this country. That's really what I'm here to do. Think critically. I mean, there's no better example of the think critically than his attack on our elections. The man controls everything, both chambers of the Congress, the House and the Senate, and the presidency, and the judges. Yet he wants to say elections are rigged. He wants to say that we shouldn't have mail-in voting. And I know we talked about this yesterday. He's got no fact behind that. Yet some people will echo what he says. There is no fact. They will, you know, they will cloak it as if there is fact, but there is no fact. It is all opinion all the time. If you are talking about, you know, illegal immigrants voting by mail, that's not happening in the United States of America in any way, shape, or form that would impact an election. I'm not saying that there's no one, but if 10 people do it in America, that's a lot. Yet this president wants to end it. Why does he want to end it? Because he doesn't want people to vote. Just that simple. Even with voter ID, people are not getting fake IDs to vote. This is not the Breakfast Club. No, what he wants is make it harder to vote. I'm for like figuring out a way for us to vote by phone. When's that going to happen? We need that in America. I mean, we could buy things by phone. We have our credit cards on our phone, but no, we can't vote by phone. If we voted by phone, everybody would vote and you'd have election results instantly in this country. And there's got to be a way to do it. He doesn't want people to vote, but again, I'll make this deal with the president right now. I will give you voter ID. I will not end mail-in ballots. You're an idiot. That's not happening. I will give you voter ID. 85% approval in this country. If you get rid of gerrymandering. And by the way, there's 85% approval on that too. So why don't we make that deal and make the people happy and make our elections better? I'm Chris Hahn, and that's The Daily Rant.
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And once again, welcome to our history segment. That's right, folks. This segment of our program is being brought to you by the Suffolk County Police Benevolent Association, the PBA. It serves to support law enforcement, participate in special events and programs, all designed to help and protect our community. They care about you and keeping us all safe. From the anti-drinking and driving campaigns to protecting our children with education on the Megazaw, the PBA promotes a great relationship between the police and the people it's sworn to serve. Suffolk County, one of the safest counties in the country, the PBA takes pride in its strong belief in our security. They have honored our fallen heroes and contributed greatly to our suburban way of life. Need to know more? Write to that website, folks, www.suffolkcountypba.org. Lou Civillo, President. That's right. This is a continuing series that we have here on our midday program, Your Island with Tom Shalero. Once again, I am Tom Shalero. And we've got some history things to be talking about. A lot of people have been listening to these programs, and we run them on a sporadic basis. It's not any sort of set schedule. And the feedback that I'm getting personally is very positive. People saying, you know, we need to do more of this. We need to really explore history. And it doesn't necessarily have to be American history. It could be world history, world events. And many people may question, well, it doesn't matter what happened in the past, but how wrong are you when you say that? Because again, it's a matter of understanding. If what happened in the past is rooted in an institution, be it government, being the economy or what have you, it makes all of us understand current events and also future projections. And, you know, again, I look at this and I say how important it is. And again, of course, from my point of view, I'm a former history teacher before going into law enforcement, and just love the history because it makes us understand. I don't think you could understand anything unless you have a basis in history. And what happens, many people formulate wrong opinions, although we are all out our opinions, but not based on factual historical content, which has prompted me to do programs like this every once in a while. So I think it's important that we do take that into context as to why. Because I did get a couple of whys. Well, Tom, why are you doing this? I'm doing it for that reason. Because if you have an understanding of the past, it's essential for navigating the present and making informed decisions for the future. You know, people make decisions about what's happening in current events. And by the way, as you all know, you know, we have a little controversy in this country right now on issues. And the issues, when I take positions, I take the positions based on historical knowledge and historical fact to see where it came to that position that, let's say, you or I may take. And then when we open up the phones and we get some controversy going on, it's a matter of the reference that you're going to make. So the whole idea is contextualizing current events. See, if we could explain the roots of modern institutions like government and also the social norms, you know, there was a time not too long ago that it was the denigration of certain individuals that participated in the American Civil War. And we had problems in this country because there were groups that wanted to take down statues. It still is going on quite a bit. And saying, well, here's a founder of this nation of ours, and the person owned slaves. Okay, that's a terrible thing. Slavery was a terrible thing. And we can talk, and we will, during the course of the series of these programs, slavery will be a topic, and we will talk about it. And we do hit on it every once in a while. So what happens is, or you can take a general in the Civil War that fought for the South, and let's erase them. Let's Robert E. Lee. Let's erase them. Let's not make them part of history. Or Jefferson Davis, the president of the Confederate States of America, because this was a war that we fought with the main purpose, obviously, was the institution of slavery. And also with the new states, the new territories in the United States, were going to be slave states or free states. And that was one of the biggest controversies, around the time of the major conflict of when they finally said enough. The Southern states said, the North is not going to allow at least an equal proportion of slave states versus free states upon the new territories. And then of course, when Abraham Lincoln was, elected, he was not the favorite
of the Southern Democrats, who knew that Lincoln was not a fan of slavery. I don't know if I would call him an abolitionist. There was a lot of abolitionists at the time that wanted to abolish slavery, but he did not want to see the growth of slavery. So, of course, his election was really the incident that brought about the Civil War. I'm going to spend some time on that. I'm just trying to introduce our objectives when we do this and how important it is that we have that understanding. So then when there was the controversy a while back, you remember, we've got to destroy the knowledge of the Confederate States of America, and we're opposed to the personalities of the Confederate States of America because they were fighting for slavery. In essence, in order to maintain the Southern lifestyle, the social mores of the South, it was all part of where slavery did exist. And there were people in the North that opposed that. Hence, there was no way that they could sit down at a table, and many people at the time wished there was, because it became the bloodiest war in American history. Some numbers have it as much as 800,000 people died, over a million something casualties in the Civil War. It was a terrible, terrible war. It was in some cases, you can call it a Holocaust because of the slaughter. There was no modern medical technology that exists. Soldiers that would not ever die under the circumstances of 21st century America were dying back then in 19th century America because there was just no way to treat anything, which is why amputations were big. So it was fought over a principle and the understanding of it. So if you take a knowledge of that, would you then propose that a particular army base that was named after, and I'm talking about in 21st century America, would you say you can't name it after that because that guy was a Southern general? By doing that, what you're doing is you're taking American history and you're eliminating it. We don't want to know about the Confederate States of America. We don't want to know the causes of the American Civil War. Many of us, including myself as an historian, would say, I would clearly say that the righteousness was on the side of the North. But you could make, there would be people, historians, that might want to debate me and saying, well, there was certain righteousness on the states in the South. Okay, and that would be a wonderful, wonderful debate that we could have, and it still does go on. But you cannot say, no more statues, no more use of names and so on, because the fact they fought on the losing side. And it should have been the losing side, and it was the losing side. I wish that I can go back in history and say, we need to sit down and talk about this. Look, slavery in and of itself, and I don't want to make this a topic on slavery during the opening segment of our history show, but that would not have lasted. You could not last enslaving human beings in a country that has a constitution and the foundation of that constitution based on the Declaration of Independence over 250 years old. You wouldn't even think about doing that. But at the time, they felt that you could exist with two countries, two separate countries, which is what the Civil War was all about.

whether we were going to war or not. Understanding that now can certainly help us. But yet we have seen, and I'll take from my own personal experience, I have seen people that you would call learned people, learned men and women, that don't have the knowledge of history in order to develop critical thinking, in order to make political decisions that are going on today. You see it every day in the United States House of Representatives, you know, at congressional hearings and so on. Members of the Congress saying things that are not based on a real fact, on knowing that there were roots in a decision, roots in an opinion that was certainly, that certainly can be discussed if you had that, that contextualizing or development of the critical thinking. And then, of course, empathy and perspective, putting things in perspective and how important it is based on a knowledge of history. Hence, brings us to our, and I'm laughing a little bit, it brings us to where we are with this series that we do have, is to bring history to the folks that listen to the program so that we can, at other times, open up the phones at 135 and have a knowledge of an historical event that may be going on, or a current event that's going on right now, that we can discuss and debate based on the critical thinking and contextualizing what's happened in the past. And that's why we're here today, and that's why we do this on a somewhat of an irregular basis. But in any event, join us. We'll be talking about the different events, the Doolittle Raid. We'll be bringing that up. I'll talk a little bit about the American Revolution is coming up and what that all meant as far as the Declaration is concerned. And then, of course, D-Day. And how important that is in American history. I'm your host, Tom Shalero. Don't go away. We'll be right back.

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2: ABC News, I'm Sherry Preston. The markets are closed and the fireworks are coming, but the hot weather is the big story this 4th of July weekend. Philadelphia had to cancel its Independence Day parade. Tonight's Capitol 4th concert in Washington, D.C., however, will go on amid 100-degree temperatures. Iran has begun 6 days of funeral processions and ceremonies for its former supreme leader, Ayatollah Ali Khamenei, killed in U.S.-Israeli military strikes at the start of the war. ABC's Britt Clinett at the Foreign Desk.
3: We expect leaders, representatives, and delegations from dozens of countries to come, including China, India, Pakistan, Russia, Turkey. They will all be among the attendees, some of whom were seen arriving in Tehran on Friday. Now, Iranian state media, they've been really building up this moment with wall-to-wall coverage and tributes and feature documentaries about Khamenei's life.
2: A robotic arm spaceship has been launched. Its mission, move a space telescope in danger of being destroyed in the Earth's atmosphere. This is ABC News.
4: From the LI News Radio Weather Center, we have an extreme heat warning in effect. This afternoon, sunny, high 98, mainly clear tonight, low 76. Independence Day, sun moving clouds, scattered afternoon showers and thunderstorms, a high 94. Mostly sunny Sunday, high 88. Monday, cloud, showers and maybe a thunderstorm, high 82. Partly sunny with some showers Tuesday, high again 82. From the LI News Radio Weather Center, I'm meteorologist Jim Rinaldi.
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16: And once again, welcome back. Moving right along to our history edition. As I said in my early remarks, this is a fairly new program that we have going. Again, during the opening monologue, trying to outline some of our objectives in doing something like this. And as we look around the country, and every once in a while come across historical events that are relating to the current events or also just a basic knowledge. And as you know, I've been taking a lot of my, as you know, the midday show, our contributors, and just discussing history. And as you know, on Mondays, we have the great Tony Coates, have asked him to be on this particular series of history shows quite often. Tony is a learned gentleman, and we picked out a great topic for this segment. Tony Coates, how are you today?
17: I'm doing well, Tom. How are you?
16: Doing well, doing well. I love doing a history show. I love history. I love the front and back to it. A lot of people don't understand it. I hear about history all the time. People tell me, well, what's the point of learning about the past and so on? But we need to know where we've come from in this country as we see some divisions in this country. A lot of it is the fact that there's a lack of understanding. Now, the topic that you chose today is one that the American people can't escape it, because every June 6th, this year was no different, we commemorate the landing of the Allied forces in Normandy, and that was in France, and the combined forces of the British and the United States and Canada and other allies were mixed in all of this, and there was a lot at stake. It was freeing Europe from the Nazi, as Winston Churchill said, the Nazi menace, as he said. And it was really the future of the planet was at stake. And you and I discussed, like, well, what if? What if it didn't turn out the way it was? But I'm going to let you go with this, because this is a fascinating topic, because I love the what if. What if the forces were not successful? And I know Dwight Eisenhower was compared for that. He was the supreme leader of the Allied Expeditionary Force on that fateful day, June 6, 1944. Tony Coates, what do you say?
17: Well, when we study history, and the reason to study history is to learn from the past, and we humans don't have a very good track record of that. And it's to learn from the past to both grow and to not repeat past mistakes. And, you know, this generation, we know D-Day through, some of us who are older maybe know it from the movie The Longest Day. Some of us who are younger maybe know it through Saving Private Ryan. And it's a feel-good movie that, you know, the Americans went in, and we took care of business, and we won World War II, and we made the world safe for democracy. But it wasn't inevitable at all that that was going to happen. If one remembers their history, there was really horrible weather, you know, record horrible weather, running through Europe during the nights before D-Day. And there were about 160,000 men who were bottled up on ships and planes and all of the rest, waiting for the go sign or the no go sign. And yeah, they were there maybe a week or so because the weather just wasn't cooperating. And so the Germans, the Nazis who were sitting in their bunkers just waiting to annihilate the Americans that came to the beach, just assumed that all this was off. And it took incredible courage on the part of Dwight Eisenhower, the supreme commander of the troops in all of the theaters of the world, to make the decision to go. And he just couldn't leave them there any longer and decided to make, even with the forecast of really choppy seas and, you know, dangerous conditions, he made a decision to go. And I just happened to have, the note that he scribbled. You know, he went back to his room, and scribbled a note that said, "Our landings at Cherbourg, Havre, area have failed to gain satisfactory foothold, and I have withdrawn the troops. My decision to attack at this time and place was based on the best information available. The troops, the air, and the Navy did all that bravery and devotion to duty could do. Any blame or fault that attaches to this is mine alone." And that was the letter that fortunately he never had to read to the American public, because, as we know, it was a testimony to the bravery of these young men that they were able to storm those bunkers and to turn the tide in World War II. It was not at all inevitable that that was going to happen. And I think as we look back on history, you know, one of the other things that we want to do is we want to learn from the examples of great people. If you go to the Eisenhower Library and you were to see that scribble that Ike put together the night before, to take full responsibility if the mission was unsuccessful, you see crossouts in that note. And I think for our times and for all time, what should be looked at is what he wrote in the margins, that he underlined, the decision is mine alone. He didn't say mistakes happened or projections were not met. The decision was mine alone, that if it was a defeat, he was taking full responsibility. He didn't gloss over. He said the attack. He didn't gloss over that this was some sort of mission in case it failed that he'd have an out. And these are the kind of leaders that we used to breed. And, you know, not to make this political because this is a show about history, but in reflecting on history, it's important to reflect on today. Who today in modern American politics would do that, would take that kind of responsibility, would be that upfront, would be that candid with the American people? And so, you know, Eisenhower was a rare leader. And now you get to the what if. And the what if is that if we were unsuccessful on that day, I think there would have been I think it was inevitable that the American war machine was so primed and was hitting its high gear, that we were so outproducing the Axis forces, that we would have won. But like the decision to drop the atomic weapons in Japan, there would have been a lot more death and a lot more killing and a lot more families without loved ones had we not won. And so it's a real turning point. It's possibly the turning point of the 20th century. It's the most, yes. The most important day, D-Day. And I think it's good for all of us who maybe lose institutional memory, they say, every three quarters of a century, and that's about where we're at right now, to remember the bravery of the young men that came before us. There were no women in the military in those days, or there were few, but it was men in the battlefield. It's important to remember their sacrifice, that we wouldn't be here today without that sacrifice, and that it's important to us in every generation to build on democracy, and to continue the example they set for us, the example our founders set for us in this 250th year. Democracy needs to be renewed every day. As Franklin said, it's a republic if you can keep it. In keeping the memory of those folks alive, that's how we keep our republic.
16: I agree with you in the what if. The invasion was June 44 by May 45, first week in May, the Axis powers or the Germans surrendered. So it was an 11-month campaign, and it was brought about by the events of June 6th. But what if? Let's go what if. It wasn't successful. I'm going to go along with you. The Allies still would have won. American technology, American industrial might was incredible, as you so pointed out. And the Russians on the Eastern Front were making a lot of headway. They would have had to continue to fight like they've been fighting. So, yes, there would have been a victory there. But what if, and this is my what if to you, Tony Coates, who would have been president in January of 53? Would it have been Adlai Stevenson or Dwight Eisenhower would have never been president? I'm going to vote with Dwight Eisenhower never would have been president. What say you?
17: Well, it's very interesting. It depends on, excuse me, it depends on how long and how bad the struggle would have been, I think, I think that if D-Day had been unsuccessful, yet the Americans, if you remember, you know, there were a number of bounce back battles in World War II. I remember, you know, the first battles, including General Patton, of World War II, as far as the American participation goes. We were not victorious. And so I think that if D-Day had failed because of that day, because of the weather, and we had bounced back quickly with another wave that had come, the soldiers were piled up, the bodies were piled up like cordwood. And if there had been a second wave that had come, then maybe D-Day would have been a setback, but a temporary setback. And then you would have seen Eisenhower still revered for the job he did. If that weren't the case, if D-Day were a spectacular failure, then I think you're right. I think that you also could make the case, what if, is that would Eisenhower remained in command. There was so much riding on that particular event that, you know, it's game seven of the World Series. It's the Super Bowl all wrapped into one. And so if it had been a failure, you know, would Eisenhower have, and Eisenhower being the kind of guy he is, would he have resigned his command? And so, it is a great what if. I think if, so I'd answer it by saying that, if it were a protracted defeat, I think you're right. I think Eisenhower doesn't emerge and become president. If it's just a temporary setback, I think probably history unfolds the way it did.
16: And I agree with that. You gave me an idea on this what if. Remember, we're talking what if. What if it didn't happen? But if it happened the way that you and I are trying to piece this together, I think Eisenhower would have left his command as the ally chief of, you know, the overall, whatever. He had an unbelievable title. I think he would have left. I think he would have resigned. And I think Roosevelt would have accepted his resignation, because of what that certainly represented. Because there was a lot riding on that. And I do agree with you that we still would have been victorious, but the war may not have ended in 45 or 46 maybe. So it would have kept that. There was other what ifs. And I want to throw a couple more at you. When the front line started to see, first of all, they were getting softened up quite a bit by the American battleships. Were bombing the heck out of the front line on the beaches, the bunkers, the Nazi bunkers. And then we had the planes going over. And then the night before, we had the paratroopers to try to open up, a flank onto the rear guard of the Nazi troops. And now Rommel, who was in charge, Erwin Rommel, one of the best generals, if not the best general that existed in the Nazis, he was back home in Germany celebrating his wife's birthday. So he wasn't even there. So the chain of command was somewhat weakened as to bring in the Panzer forces that were up a little north of there, just south of the Pas-de-Calais, which is where they thought a lot of the invasion was going to take place. They could have moved them there within a half a day, but Rommel was not on scene. So what happened was they wanted to get the command to move the Panzer divisions. And who do you think they had to go to, Tony Coates? They had to go to Adolf. The problem was Adolf Hitler liked to sleep till after past 10 a.m. And so when the first wave at dawn hit, and they raided over there to the, I think he was at Berchtesgaden, where he spent most of the war, they wouldn't wake him up. They were afraid because I guess he might have had them shot or whatever. It wasn't until 10 a.m. they were banging on his door because he slept, I guess, very soundly. So sometime after 10 a.m. on June 6, 1944, they woke up Adolf and said, Hitler, it's happening, it's happening. He didn't believe him. He said, nah, it's just a ruse. They're really going to go to the Pas-de-Calais. That's where he's coming in, the Allied forces. This is just a ruse. But they said, you got to see the ship. He didn't believe them. So as a result of his stupidity as a commander of the entire Nazi forces, that's one of the reasons why, clearly, what happened. But I ask you this, what if Hitler did wake up at 7:30 in the morning and did direct the Panzer divisions to move towards the invasion and not be stubborn about the mere fact that he thought it was going to come to the closest, which was the Pas-de-Calais? He thought that that's where they were going to be coming across, so he kept the divisions back, which gave the Americans and the British and the Canadians the ability to hold the beaches and to set up a beachfront. So what if Hitler didn't want to sleep that morning?
17: Well, I think that's a great question, Tom, and it's a great insight. And I think it's also worth throwing into the mix that there was so much gamesmanship going up to the leading up to D-Day in the days before. If you remember, we equipped, you know, we sort of head faked everyone and said that we led them to believe that Patton was going to be brought off the bench, if you will. And he was going to lead a big part of this. And we even had inflatable rubber tanks out there that made the Germans, you know, it was just a head fake that made the Germans think that, you know, this is where division was going. And so there was so much misinformation, disinformation that we bewildered the Germans. But you're absolutely right. And, you know, as far as you know, the waking up of Hitler and somebody afraid to do it and history turning on a dime like that, doesn't that tell you, you know, everything you need to know about authoritarian leaders? You know, is that because someone cowered in their boots and was unwilling to wake up the Führer who might, they wake him and he would permanently put them to sleep? And so because someone was afraid to awaken the Führer, it may have turned the history of the war and it may have the whole world's war or the whole world's history, in that one moment. And what that tells you is that, you know, don't be an authoritarian leader. Be a leader that wants all information before you. Mm-hmm. Sometimes we kick ourselves about democracy. But man, we get a lot better product in a democracy where people are not afraid to speak their mind or speak to their leader.
16: Well, he was known to have, his colonels and lieutenants shot if he didn't like what they did. He was known for that. They would be taken into custody and then they would be executed. What if, Erwin Rommel heard the weather report and said the Allies are never going to land in the next 48 hours. So I'm going to go home to my wife's birthday. So what if the weather report was better and favorable? Rommel would have been there. Rommel had the authority to order the Panzer Division. And the Panzer Divisions were not too far away. They would have been there by midday. And that's when the Allies started to move in. Remember, there was a first wave and a second wave and a third wave. Okay, and we started to set up the bridges. By the end of the day, we had the bridges so that we could unload the tanks and unload the armaments and so on. It was those brave American souls and Canadians and the Brits that were in that first wave. And that loss, it was incredible. Was it 8 out of 10? I don't know where the numbers you came. It was an incredible amount of casualties that were hit. And this was all about the liberation of the worst menace to ever hit the world since the medieval barbarism was the Nazis. And so I thank God that Adolf Hitler liked to sleep because he could have ordered that. Plus, he didn't even believe it when they did tell him. He didn't believe them. He said, no, it's not that bad. It's only a ruse. It's only a way in which to deflect. We got 30, 40 seconds left. Any other, you want to put a little cap on this whole thing?
17: Well, I think, you know, all of these what ifs of history, center around people. They center around the men and women making decisions, and the limitations of those men and women. And many opportunities in the war where the Germans, Hitler didn't want to hear, what was being said. And so he guided the war based on his own ego and his own limitations. And so when you look back at history, you're looking back at the actions of people. It's important to keep that in mind when we choose our leaders.
16: And when we start to do more of these, evergreen, these shows, I call them evergreen shows, but these shows that, are reflective of history, that you're going to be one of the first people we call so that, we can pick out these topics as they come up because it's, they're so important to the American people and the people here on Long Island. Once again, Tony Coates, thank you very much, my friend.
17: Thank you, Tom.
16: Okay, we're going to take a short break. When we get back, let's do another segment. History right here on LI News Radio.

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7: ABC News, I'm Chuck Sievertson. A federal appeals court has granted the Trump administration's motion to get the immediate replacement of the slavery exhibit in Philadelphia on the eve of July 4th. The heat dome is making for a sizzling holiday weekend in the eastern half of the U.S., Amtrak reporting several cancellations and some trains operating at reduced speeds because of the heat. Health heat advice from ABC News medical contributor Dr. Alok Patel.
8: If you have changes in your mental status, you're confused, you see someone having a seizure, or they just feel stuporous, like they don't know where they are, that confusion could be a symptom of heat stroke, which is an emergency. That is the time to call 911 or get someone to emergent care immediately without delay.
7: Iran holding 6 days of funeral ceremonies and processions for its former supreme leader, Ali Khamenei, killed in U.S.-Israeli military strikes at the start of the war. Questions about whether Khamenei's son, the new supreme leader, will finally appear publicly. This is ABC News.
9: From the LI News Radio Weather Center, we have an extreme heat warning in effect. This afternoon, sunny, high 98, mainly clear tonight, low 76. Independence Day, sun moved through clouds, scattered afternoon showers and thunderstorms, a high 94. Mostly sunny Sunday, high 88. Monday, cloud, showers, and maybe a thunderstorm, high 82. Partly sunny with some showers Tuesday, high again, 82. From the LI News Radio Weather Center, I'm meteorologist Jim Rinaldi.
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6: And once again, welcome back. Moving right along this segment of our program. It's being brought to you by the Suffolk County Police Benevolent Association. The PBA is serves to support law enforcement, participate in special events and programs all designed to help and protect our community. 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Suffolk County, one of the safest counties in the country, the PBA takes pride in its strong belief in our security. They have honored our fallen heroes and contributed greatly to our suburban way of life. Need to know more? Right to the website, folks, www.suffolkcountypba.org. Lou Savillo, president. Let's get right into it. Once again, continuing along with our history series. Always great to do this. We're going to go back in time. We got that time machine. We're going to go back. I want to go back, actually, December 7th, 1941, the Japanese bomb, Pearl Harbor. We were all shot. People in America, it was later in the afternoon. You know, Hawaii had the early morning hours, 7:30, 8 o'clock. We got the word sometime in the afternoon. The President of the United States, Franklin Delano Roosevelt, he was in shock, similar to George Bush, sitting in that elementary school when he got the word that the second plane has hit the World Trade Center. We are under attack. No president wants to live through that. Let's go back to FDR. And in the days afterwards, the declaration of the war, getting ready for war and so on, Roosevelt put to his chief of staff, we've got to do something. We've got to get back at them. We've got to show them you didn't give us the knockout punch on December 7th, that we're going to go further with this, and I want this done in a few months. Hence, our next topic. So I decided to take one of our contributors. You guys all know him very well, Jerry Gazowski. And I said, Jerry, find out, what was it that the president wanted to do? It became known in history as the Doolittle Raid, but he's going to give us the background to that, and you should know that when a president feels cornered, that they have to strike back. Just like we did after 9/11, we did it definitely after December 7th, 1941. Jerry Gazowski, how are you, my friend?
7: I'm doing well. Good afternoon.
6: You know, with that introduction, Let's take it from you. What was it that Roosevelt wanted to put together? Go ahead, Jerry Gazowski.
7: Yeah, I mean, he wanted to do something. He wanted to strike back at Japan. You know, it wasn't that long after December 7th, which at that point, the United States is pretty much on their back foot right now because of this surprise attack, even though they didn't get the carriers, you know, they did a lot of damage. And the Japanese were still expanding their empire. And even on the day of December 7th, they were expanding their, there was attacks in different parts of the Pacific and not necessarily against the United States, but they were also still taking land. So what Roosevelt wanted to do, he came up and he asked his generals and admirals, you know, what can we do? And the idea came up that, you know, let's try to take the aircraft carrier Hornet and let's sail towards the Japanese shores. We're going to do something really unconventional, and that was putting B-25 bombers, which are medium bombers, and they would have come under the Army Air Force. So the raid, Navy and the Army came up with this plan to launch 16 of these things off the Navy aircraft carrier Hornet. So the Navy and the Army decided to pick a man named James Doolittle. He was a lieutenant colonel in the Army Air Force to lead the mission. These B-25s had to be stripped down. They took a lot of guns off them. They took some radio equipment off them. And the reason they had to do this was they needed to add fuel. And the plan was to get these B-25s within 400 miles of the Japanese shore, you know. By taking out the guns, a lot of the guns, not all the guns, but some of the guns and some of the extra stuff, they could actually load 495 more gallons of fuel onto these aircraft. Now, that's going to give them a range of 2,400 miles. That's how far they would be able to travel. And they actually picked the 17th Bomber Group is what it was called, you know. And to just put this into some perspective, the normal takeoff for a B-25, you know, because it usually rolls off, you know, on a regular runway, it's 3,800 feet. Now, the carrier was only 875 feet long.
6: Yeah.
7: But what you got to remember is the first aircraft, when you're stacking 16 on the deck, there's no room to maneuver. They just stack two abreast down the deck. So the first plane had to take off with 500 feet, 500 feet of runway, you know. And it's a little misleading because you would turn your ship into the wind and you would go full speed when you do launch them. Mm-hmm. And I believe there was a 30-knot headwind that day and they were going full speed. So
6: now, did they practice that, though, Jerry? It seems like they had to, first of all, make sure that worked. You know, again, I look at the Doolittle raid throughout history as really Roosevelt. I mean, he, in my mind, he did not like taking the first punch from Japan, and he needed to get back. And what better way to get back would be an attack on Tokyo. But I know his military people were telling him that we don't really have the capacity at this point, but you don't tell America you don't have the capacity, because all of a sudden America comes up with the capability in which to do this. What about practicing that? How would you practice taking off from a carrier if you're not going to, I mean, you can't make a mistake.
7: Well, yes. So they did actually send these 16 B-25s to a place called Eglin Air Force Base, which is in the panhandle of Florida. That's where they actually practiced. And I believe what they would have done is they would have painted on the runways the carrier, what the carrier flight deck looks like. And then I believe that's how they practiced to do this. I would think that somebody did some kind of calculations to figure what they needed to get that plane through all 500 feet and off the deck. You know what I'm saying? They didn't, as far as I know, they did not practice this on the carrier.
6: Yeah, I don't think you could, though, because if it didn't work, you'd have these planes in the water. I mean, again, again, putting out to our listening audience that this was quite the feat, ladies and gentlemen, to do something like this. I think there was a country song right after 9/11 this dog will fight, America will fight, we will fight. And, again, it was all a matter of to show Japan, the imperial, whatever, Japanese army, navy, whatever, that, when we're going to avenge Pearl Harbor. So continue. This is a fascinating story, folks. We were not ready for this. We were not ready to do this, but okay.
7: Yeah, to your point, there was heavy seas that day because they were going into, I believe, a 30 knot, you know, wind. And, the man launching them would wait till they'd hit a wave, and as they launched the airplane, as the bow started rising up over the wave, because it was very close on the first, you know, few planes, there was less runway. For each plane got more runway as the first one took off.
6: Okay.
7: And that's what they did. As the bow came up, that's when they decided, we're time this for as the bow starts rising up after each wave. If you've ever been on a boat, you know exactly what I'm talking about. So the 16 B-25s, that was crewed by 80 different airmen. And they were chosen for this special mission, and they all took it. So, you know, after...
6: Well, I want to make it clear. They were volunteers, correct? Because it was dangerous. This was a dangerous... Okay. Am I correct? Were they all volunteers?
7: They they were volunteers, but they didn't know when the mission, they didn't know exactly what they were going to be doing.
6: So right.
7: I guess that in your mind, training on an aircraft, you know, but you had to say to yourself, how do we recover these planes? How are they going to recover us? I mean, it was very, very secret, you know. So
6: there was no way they can get back, pretty much. Had they taken off, made it to Tokyo, dropped the bombs, and they knew they couldn't turn around and go back. There wasn't enough fuel. Am I correct?
7: Yeah. I would think that they weren't told anything. They just were told and practicing. And I don't even know if they were told, but, you know, you would kind of figure it out if you were training on what looks like an aircraft carrier deck. Early on, that's how they also trained, Navy aviators, you know, and then you went to the fleet or whatever. But anyway, after the training, they flew their aircraft out to Alameda Air Base in San Francisco. And these B-25s were loaded onto the deck. And I imagine they used, you know, planes to do that. Mm-hmm. And, on April 2nd, 1942, they started leaving. They left San Francisco Bay on the Hornet. And when they got out to sea, that's when they were told, this is what you're doing. And, the targets were Tokyo, Yokohama, Osaka, Kobe, and Nagoya. Those were the name of the cities that they planned. They wanted to hit five cities, and that was the plan, you know, not just Tokyo.
6: Right.
7: So
6: okay.
7: The plan was to bring the Hornet and the escort ships within 400 miles of the Japanese coast. So, you know, keep in mind there was submarines out ahead of the, it's called the Task Force, and it was called Task Force 16, actually. And there were submarines, there was other small ships out front checking, and then you would have destroyers, cruisers, they would escort the carrier if, you know, anything else. That's how a task force rides with a whole bunch of different ships. But also coming out of Pearl Harbor was the Enterprise, in case that the Japanese did, you know, find them out there and launch their aircraft against the ship, there would be no way the B-25s could be launched and fight, you know, to protect that Hornet. So they sent the Enterprise to escort the ship for air cover, you know.
6: So we had two aircraft carriers then? Is that what was involved?
7: Yes. One was just flying air cover, and the other was to carry the bombers, so they couldn't have other planes to launch, because this deck was full. It was only 500 feet left of launch of the 875 feet.
6: You know, they made a movie about this. I think it was called Bombs Over Tokyo. And it was I think it was early on. I think the movie is a 1940s type movie that they made right after it. The war was still going on. I mean, it's fascinating, just in case anybody's interested. It was an older movie, but they wanted to portray to the American people. There's a reason for American madness, and this was madness when you think about it. But yeah, continue on, Jerry Gazowski.
7: Yes. So once they got to see, like I was saying, that everybody was told, here's the mission. And then they were, you know, they were told once the B-25s are launched, they cannot return to the carrier because they would not be able to land on this carrier. Just not enough room, not designed for it. That's not the intent of the carrier. It's just smaller aircraft. So the plan was to land in unoccupied southern China after they dropped their bombs. Now they're going to have to fly away from Japan, and I'm sure, you know, there was aircraft hot on their tails. And they were coordinating with a man named Chiang Kai-shek, if anybody knows their history.
6: Chiang Kai-shek, yeah.
7: They fought the communists. And today, it's actually in the history of today, we have Taiwan. And that's where, in the end, the communists drove Chiang Kai-shek and his people out to Taiwan. But as they're going to the shores of Japan, on April 18th is Japanese patrol boats, picket boats, whatever you want to call it. They spot the task force now 824 miles from Japan. Now, remember, the plan is to get within 400 miles. They have enough fuel to do this. All right. So the cruiser Nashville sinks the patrol boat, but they hear them get the message off to the mainland. You know, they radio back to Japan that they've spotted task force, you know, a couple of carriers and all. So this is what they say. We've got to launch now, even though you're not going to have enough fuel to make it to the airfields in southern China, right? So, you know, they decide to do it. And Doolittle comes to his men. He says, listen, I can't promise you you're going to have enough fuel to reach southern China. If anybody wants to step out now, we're not going to hold this against you. This could be a one-way mission. You know, so these are very brave guys.
6: Yeah.
7: But not one of the crew, not one of the 80 said, no, we're not going. They said, we're not going.
6: They're Americans. They're Americans. That's why.
7: Yeah.
6: I mean, amazing. This is some story. I mean, this is some event in American history. And I'm so glad we took it up on our history.
7: You know what? It doesn't get enough. It doesn't get enough play. You know, it's not.
6: No, it doesn't. It doesn't.
7: So they took off. They, within a few hours, they were over their targets. And the B-25s, they dropped bombs on factories, armories. They actually hit a carrier that was in the dry dock at the Yokosuka Naval Yard.
6: Right.
7: And here's a name you might recognize. They also hit the Mitsubishi Zero Aircraft Plant.
6: That's right, yes.
7: How do you like that?
6: Yeah.
7: You know, they make cars, so I was just saying. But that's who made the Zero, was Mitsubishi made the Zero.
6: Mitsubishi, yeah.
7: Main fighter of the Japanese Air Force. Only one B-25 bomber did not find a target. It kind of got lost, and it eventually just dropped its, it jettisoned all their bombs into Tokyo Bay. Didn't have a target, didn't want to hit civilians, you know, so. So then all these 16 bombers, after they dropped their payloads, they headed towards China, and for one or another reason, one of the crews decided, we're going to fly this to Vladivostok, Russia. But that plane did make it to Vladivostok. And at that time, Russia was neutral. They weren't fighting Japan, but they were fighting the Germans. And they landed. They were all safe. They were later returned to the United States by the Russians. And the Russians actually kept that B-25, but they returned the crew. So, 50... Yes.
6: But the point is that among the crew, it came out that many of them believed it was a suicide mission because of the ability not to, you know, hightail out of there and not to have a place to land. Landing in Russia, good idea, so they were safe. Yeah. But China became a different problem, though, correct?
7: Yes. So the 15 planes crashed or ditched in China. Some of them, some of them went down in the Japanese area, but none of them really made it to an airstrip. They would put it on an automatic pilot and parachute out, or they had to crash land, you know. So during that, three crew members did die, two drowned, and one died during his parachuting out of his plane, whatever reason.
6: So what was the total casualties of the entire crew? What would be the total casualty?
7: All right, so... 69 made it to safety. So two entire crews of eight men that landed in occupied Japanese China were captured. Then the Japanese took three of the eight. There were two officers and one was a sergeant. They were executed by a firing squad and one who later died in captivity. He never made it to the end of the war. He just died of malnutrition, they said.
6: Wow.
7: But the remaining crew members were picked up by Chinese and returned to safety, you know, because there was people like partisans in China also who were with the Americans that hated the Japanese. And on April 19th, President Roosevelt announces a successful raid on Japan. He let the American public know that, you know, we did this. And, you know, as far as what I've read, that the morale was a real morale booster, you know.
6: But the major objective of the Doolittle raid, it wasn't militarily going to succeed and help us in the war effort, but it was to put the message out there and possibly a psychological effect on the Japanese people when they saw smoke and bombs in their backyard, which, by the way, they were promised would never happen. You think that was the main objective, and we met that objective?
7: And, Yamamoto said, you know, who was the mastermind of Pearl Harbor, that it was shameful for Japan to allow this to happen.
6: Yeah.
7: You know? But when a reporter asked Roosevelt, where what base did these planes come from? Because he was not told how this was done.
6: Yeah.
7: Roosevelt said, well, it's a new secret base called Shangri-La. Not a fictional place in a book by James Hilton.
6: Yeah,
7: not a place in the Himalayas, if anybody has ever read his book on it. So that was his little humor from Roosevelt. You know,
6: it certainly is a major historical reference here on our history shows, and again presented by Jerry Gazowski. Appreciate it so much, Jerry.
7: I just wanted to let you ask one last thing: is the cruise? 215,000 Chinese civilians were killed because that they cooperated with the Americans, and James Doolittle got the Congressional Medal of Honor.
6: Okay, over the whole thing. And well deserved. Okay, we're going to take a short break. I'm your host, Tom Schiller, doing a history show. We'll be right back.

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4: ABC News, I'm Chuck Sievertson. A federal appeals court has granted the Trump administration's motion to get the immediate replacement of the slavery exhibit in Philadelphia on the eve of July 4th. The heat dome is making for a sizzling holiday weekend in the eastern half of the U.S., Amtrak reporting several cancellations and some trains operating at reduced speeds because of the heat. Health heat advice from ABC News medical contributor Dr. Alok Patel.
5: If you have changes in your mental status, you're confused, you see someone having a seizure, or they just feel stupor, like they don't know where they are, that confusion could be a symptom of heat stroke, which is an emergency. That is the time to call 911 or get someone to emergent care immediately without delay.
4: Iran holding 6 days of funeral ceremonies and processions for its former supreme leader, Ali Khamenei, killed in U.S.-Israeli military strikes at the start of the war. Questions about whether Khamenei's son, the new supreme leader, will finally appear publicly. This is ABC News.
6: From the LI News Radio Weather Center, we have an extreme heat warning in effect. This afternoon, sunny, high 98. Mainly clear tonight, low 76. Independence Day, sun with clouds, scattered afternoon showers and thunderstorms, a high 94. Mostly sunny Sunday, high 88. Monday, cloud, showers, and maybe a thunderstorm, high 82. Partly sunny with some showers Tuesday, high again, 82. From the LI News Radio Weather Center, I'm meteorologist Jim Rinaldi.
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4: And once again, welcome back, doing our History Edition, the series that we've developed here on our midday program, Your Island with Tom Shalero, talking about history events. I mean, it's a lot of fun, folks. I get a lot of feedback from the listeners who said, you know, we knew this stuff, we heard about this stuff in high school, in college, but we never went in-depth. And you know what happens with a lot of people with history? They don't take it, if they're in a sitting in a classroom, sometimes it doesn't become something where they want to absorb. But when you voluntarily take it upon yourself to read a history book or to read a chapter or to go online to learn about a specific event, then it becomes more interesting. Then it becomes more of an ability to learn it and dissect it and try to put it together. And they've always said that important to study history or else we're going to be doomed to repeat it and if people have a knowledge for it and so on. But what I believe that it is so important as Americans of living in the greatest country in the world, and that is a fact, and I certainly will argue that with anybody, that we have this history, this rich, rich history and heritage. You know, witness the fact of how we feel every July 4th, particularly the big one, America 250. That's a celebration that will go on for the generations. We talk about the bicentennial, the celebration of 200 years that we did in 1976, 200 years after 1776. And, obviously, with 250 years, we have become a highly evolved democracy. So it's interesting that when you piece it together, that a lot of people, and I talk to a lot of people about the American Revolution because it's where we all got started. We do our midday show here every day and we talk about what's happening politically, specifics to the political parties and to elected officials and so on, and the laws that we conform to that have established our democracy. And yet a lot of people, they can't make, it's fuzzy. They can't make the connection of where we all began. And a lot of times, when I talk to people, particularly about the Declaration of Independence, that was ratified and signed by the 13 colonies on July 4th, 1776, that they don't necessarily understand what that was. They think it was, okay, we became the United States of America. And, you know, to get a more correct viewpoint of it, and sometimes people are totally misled. Maybe they didn't go to that class in social studies, or they didn't show any interest at all. The Declaration of Independence was only just that, that we declared that we're independent, free, and independent states, which became, obviously, coined the United States of America. But we knew, the founders knew, when they signed that, I think there were 56 members that signed it, the different delegates from the different delegations, be it Massachusetts, be it New York, be it Virginia, South Carolina, North Carolina, all signers or participatory colonies that decided that this is what they wanted to do. They wanted to create this country. But we all knew that when they signed that declaration, I think it was Ben Franklin that said that we all sign this together and we all may hang together. And it was very much in their minds that they were then sending this off to the king with their names on it. And what does that mean? That means that they became targeted. They were the ones that were going to be arrested for treason against the crown from England. And those revolutionaries, the ones who signed the Declaration of Independence, were just that. They weren't loyal to a king. They felt that the monarchy didn't fit their idealism of what government was. and what government should be. And they decided, particularly under Jefferson, who was a well-known reader and learned scholar of the Enlightenment period that took place in England, of great writers like Rousseau and Montesquieu, individuals that wrote about the Declaration of the Rights of Man, which came out, I believe that was France. I think that was Rousseau, I think, who wrote that, or Montesquieu who wrote that. Voltaire, I got it right the third time. It was Voltaire that wrote that. And, you know, Jefferson was an avid reader of the classics. And he said that this is an interesting form of government. And you can go back to the Magna Carta in 1215 that talked about the rights of the nobility, the right individual rights of people. So we were not without precedent. And what we did in the lowly 13 colonies of mostly agrarian people, simple Americans, some of them recent arrivees, and others that were just living there for a while in the backwoods and so on, didn't necessarily grasp the concept of life, liberty, and the pursuit of happiness. Now, when Jefferson, and then, of course, proofreaders, I'm going to give them credit, John Adams and Ben Franklin, this whole idea of life, liberty, and the pursuit of happiness, you know, comes from Europe and comes from the classics. But the whole idea is to establishment in a country up until that point, and I back up and say not country, how about colonies that were ruled by a king? And he ruled in terms of doing things that the American colonists did not like, but they had an allegiance. Now, if you had asked me, could the Declaration of Independence have been written in, instead of 1776, can it have been written in 1766, 10 years early? I don't think there would have been the, there was no way, I'm going to say no way, was there any support for that. They didn't support breaking from the king. The king provided, he provided troops for their protection. We fought alongside the British troops during the French and Indian Wars that were about 15, 20 years before the 1760s. So that was a big expense for the British to protect the American colonies. So they were the protector of the colonies, and most people were happy with that. But there was also the monopoly that they had against American commerce and industry and the American industrialism, the American capitalism that was very much in its infancy. But when it came to 1776, they decided that we can do it. We can do it on our own. You know, not everybody believed that. It was a fight in Congress. Sound familiar? Fight in Congress? There was a big fight. Some of the delegates, particularly from Pennsylvania, the Quakers, didn't believe in war. They said, we can't do this. We're going to fight, and we don't want to fight. You know, but then you had George Washington, who was a delegate from Virginia, and he was willing to take up the arms, and he was nominated by the delegates to the convention to be the new commander-in-chief to raise an army for the defense of the colonies. This was crazy stuff, folks. Nobody believed it. Nobody believed that we were even thinking of that. A lot of delegates didn't believe it. They didn't want to do it. They realized that if we did this, this would be treason. The Continental Congress was not necessarily even recognized as any sort of spokespersons for the colonies. Most of the governors and the legislators were appointed by the king to do the bidding of the king. And it was our need and our vision from the Continental Congress, the Second Continental Congress, that this vision would be independence. And that's what finally brought us to that. But here's, I guess, what I wanted to bring up, I think where a lot of people don't understand, is that the Declaration of Independence did not create America. What it did was, we're no longer listening to good old King Georgie over there. And therefore, British troops that are occupying America better get the heck out of here. And realizing that you threw down the gauntlet, that either you leave peaceably or there's going to be a fight. Now, the British laughed at it, said, what the heck? What are you doing here? You don't have an army. You don't have anything. What are you going to do? You're not going to be able to fight us. You know, so what happened was there was some precedent, though. Here's the thing. So when they were debating this in the spring and summer of 76, which culminated in the Declaration, there was a year before, April 75, a full 14 months, 15 months ahead of the Declaration of Independence, you had some rebel rousers up there in Boston, Massachusetts, which is where the seeds of this discontent came. You know, you had the Boston Massacre, where British troops opened fire on civilians, because they were protesting the British occupation of Boston even 3-4 years before the Declaration of Independence. So there was this seeds of discontent that was starting to, move forward. By 1775, the British, I think it was Gage, I can't remember, I think he was the occupying general that was occupying Boston. And they started to establish curfews and so on and so forth. And by the way, the Boston Tea Party, did not help, because this group, this rebel rouser group, called the Sons of Liberty, was a bunch of guys that would go to the local taverns and get drunk. And some of them included the names like Paul Revere. You heard his name before. And Samuel Adams. And they would sit around and say, damn British, damn British. They were probably using other language than damn, but we're on radio, so I'm not going to say what they did. And they would drink their ale, and then they would get really angry. And then they decided that the extra tax that they put on the tea, that they would, hey, let's just dump the damn tea. They're in Boston Harbor. By the way, Boston Harbor was the center of commerce. So the ships coming in from Europe would go to Boston Harbor to a large extent to drop the goods off. And the colonists had to buy the tea. You had no choice. You had to buy it. So they dumped it. One night they dressed up. They, you know, the rumor has it, and it wasn't so much a rumor, they dressed up as Native Americans. And, you know, I don't know what the purpose of that was, because the local townspeople knew who the heck it was. They knew Paul Revere. They knew Sam Adams, John Hancock. They knew these guys. These were local guys, local dudes, you know, that would hang out there. So they created a little bit of a riot. And they did that. So then the British said, okay, we're going to now put more taxes on the colonists by them doing this. And this was terrible. So by the time it got to 1775, over a year before the Declaration of Independence, there was some seeds of discontent. There was also some violence that were taking place too. So they decided, they meaning the Sons of Liberty under Sam Adams. Now, John Adams was not really involved so much. He actually defended the British soldiers in the Boston Massacre, and he got them a pretty good deal. And most of them were found not guilty, and people didn't like him. The local people didn't like John Adams, but John Adams was able to explain that everybody's has the right to an attorney, and so he believed in the principles of the law. It didn't really take John Adams long to finally join the Patriot cause. And by the way, Patriot, the word we use today so much, comes from that time period of the allegiance to the cause to the ability to throw off tyrannical rule. But that was not the goal in 1775. The goal in 1775 was to give it to the British troops that were occupying Boston. We don't want what they're doing. They got curfews. They're living in our houses. You know, the quartering of troops, which became the basis of the Third Amendment, in terms of the no quartering of troops. We learned from this when we set up our Bill of Rights a full, how many years later? 13, 14 years later, when we made the Constitution and established the Bill of Rights, we realized the abuses that would have happened 13, 14 years earlier to make sure that no tyrannical government will ever do what the British did. But I want to go back to 1775. So what happens? The British general in charge, and again, I'm thinking off the top of my head, I think it was Gage, he decided that we got to break up that Sons of Liberty. We got to get them all. We're going to arrest them all. The great names in American history, Paul Revere. I think it was Charles Dawes was the other writer that night. And we got to get them. And we're going to get Samuel Adams. And we're going to get John Hancock. John Hancock and Samuel Adams were some of the leaders. Then there was the local doctor who joined in, and very well-known individual among the Patriot cause. We're going to get them, and we're going to string them up. Okay, so what'd they do? They took off. The British then left one morning early from Boston to march to Lexington and then finally to Concord. What were they doing? They were looking for those individuals I just mentioned so they could execute them and make an example of them. And they knew that the Sons of Liberty were stockpiling weapons, guns, ammunition. They had heavy ordnance too. They also had some cannons that they stole from the British. So they had a pretty good supply. So do you think that kind of registered in the minds of the founders 13 years later about the Second Amendment to the Constitution, the right of the people to bear arms, because the British decided you ain't bearing arms. And that was a learning experience for the new nation the next decade. But forget about that. So now they march, and then sure enough, they end up in the town square. I think it was Lexington. And the ragtag militia, they went head-to-head with the British, and there was no battle. There was nothing. There was a battle, excuse me, but it was almost like a massacre. I think they lost, the Americans lost about five people. The Patriots lost about five people. And the seasoned British troops, just fresh from Europe, you're not going to beat them on a field of battle. And they didn't. They fired, British fired back, and thus the beginning of the American Revolution, a full year, 12 months, 13 months ahead of the Declaration of Independence, which established us as a new nation. And, of course, the Americans ran, because you're not going to fight these guys. They're too well known. And they're too well equipped, and they're too well disciplined as an army. So, sadly enough, Americans lost their lives that day. There's always been the historical reference to the shot heard round the world. Nobody knew on that morning in April of 1775 who fired the first shot. The British lieutenant at the time said, "Do not shoot unless fired upon." The local militia guy told his guys, "Do not shoot unless fired upon." Nobody wanted to be, according to historical reports, nobody wanted to be the first one, but somebody was. Nobody knows. It has never been proven to this day who was the person that fired the shot heard around the world. As soon as the first shot went off, there was all sorts of sympathy rounds going off, shooting both sides. I think there might have been one British soldier injured, but beyond that, Americans took a loss of life, about three or four, and they skedaddled. So now what happens? They take off, and the British keep marching now up to Concord to find the guns and the ammunition and the ordnance that they had. But what happened was rumors. It spread around the countryside that we were fired upon. Americans, patriots, farmers, ranchers, militiamen were killed not too far from here. So out came, remember the phrase, Minutemen? Because they got their guns and their powder and their, I guess, bullets, shells that they had. They got them together in 1 minute, became known as the Minutemen, and they began to congregate in the hillsides and the towns and the villages all across the area between Boston, Lexington, and Concord. The British couldn't find the weapon. But what happened was they found guys hanging out in the woods. The British were not used to this type of guerrilla fighting. They were used to everybody stands in the middle of a field and shoots at one another. That's what the European way of shooting was, or the European way of conducting wars. Well, this was not Europe anymore. This was America. So these Minutemen boys, they were up in the hillside. Now the British said, "We better skedaddle out of here." Okay? And they started to head back to Boston. But what happened was incredible. They kept getting picked off. Now the British were suffering casualties. By the way, a lot more than the Americans had suffered that day, than the American patriots. This was no organized army. This was nothing but a militia that was formed on their own, that was using the Minutemen rifles, or the guns that they were using in order to exist in the frontier society of America in the 1770s. And that's essentially what became the beginning of the American Revolution, way before the Declaration of Independence. British made it back to Boston, but they were bloodied up because they were not used to that type of fighting. They were just taking the main trail. And the American patriots, as I said, were up in the hills, just shooting at them, picking them off. They didn't go toe-to-toe with them like they did in the field at Lexington, which would have been a massacre. And so the first battle of Lexington and Concord, in the beginning, of course, the British claimed victory. But then by the end of the day, Americans ruled the day. And this was what created a big stir among the British troops when they got back. They fired, they disciplined some of the commanders that day for not winning the day and not confiscating the weapons that were going to be used in war. Would look like there would be a revolution. And that was a full 13 months ahead of the Declaration of Independence. Nobody knew what was going to happen as a result of it, but the Sons of Liberty did not want any part of any sort of British occupation of Boston, which became really the beginning to the American Revolution. Believe it or not, folks, the 2 o'clock hour is upon us. Everybody have a good day, safe day, happy day. See you all tomorrow.

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6: ABC News, I'm Chuck Sievertson. A federal appeals court has granted the Trump administration's motion to get the immediate replacement of the slavery exhibit in Philadelphia on the eve of July 4th. The heat dome is making for a sizzling holiday weekend in the eastern half of the U.S. Amtrak reporting several cancellations and some trains operating at reduced speeds because of the heat. Health heat advice from ABC News medical contributor Dr. Alok Patel.
7: If you have changes in your mental status, you're confused, you see someone having a seizure, or they just feel stupor, like they don't know where they are, that confusion could be a symptom of heat stroke, which is an emergency. That is the time to call 911 or get someone to emergent care immediately without delay.
6: Iran holding 6 days of funeral ceremonies and processions for its former supreme leader, Ali Khamenei, killed in U.S.-Israeli military strikes at the start of the war. Questions about whether Khamenei's son, the new supreme leader, will finally appear publicly. This is ABC News.
8: From the LI News Radio Weather Center, we have an extreme heat warning in effect. This afternoon, sunny, high 98. Mainly clear tonight, low 76. Independence Day, sun with clouds, scattered afternoon showers and thunderstorms, a high 94. Mostly sunny Sunday, high 88. Monday, cloud, showers, and maybe a thunderstorm, high 82. Partly sunny with some showers Tuesday, high again, 82. From the LI News Radio Weather Center, I'm meteorologist Jim Rinaldi.
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0: 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We're live from MacArthur Airport. I'm Corinne Murphy here with Judge Jeanine and Jeopardy Jack. And today, as Americans prepare to celebrate Independence Day, we're recognizing something that is really historic. If you haven't heard, it's America's 250th birthday. We know it here, right?
1: Oh, we know. It's the semi-quincentennial is the proper name.
0: Oh, thanks, Jeopardy Jack.
1: You're welcome.
0: Everybody's going to go around saying that. We're just saying 250. So, Zach, are you ready for the weekend, party weekend for you?
2: Oh, yeah.
0: All right. Well, 250 years ago, a bold group of men signed their names to an idea that had never been successfully attempted on this scale, and that was that government derives its power from the people, and that freedom is worth fighting for, and that liberty belongs to every generation willing to defend it. Across Long Island this weekend, communities are coming together to celebrate. We've got the Freedom Fest at Bald Hill for its 78th annual Patchogue 4th of July, also to the July parade that is honoring America 250. We're going to be going over all of those things with families and veterans and first responders, neighbors, and everything and everyone that will celebrate in what unites us together, and that is being American. Joining us today is someone who understands the importance of preserving our communities, our freedoms, and our Long Island traditions, and that is New York State Senator Dean Murray. He's live on the air, and boy, do we have a lot to talk about, but let's start with America 250. Welcome to the show, Senator.
3: And thank you for having me. And by the way, Jeopardy Jack, it is, and maybe I misheard, but it's semi-quincentennial.
1: That's what I said.
3: Quincentennial is 500. Semi-quincentennial is 250.
1: No, I said, I got semi in there.
4: Oh, you did. We'll have to do a playback. I believe you, sure. Senator.
3: I might not have been listening very well, so good job, Jack.
0: Listen, challenging his Jeopardy Jackism is always fun to do. We do it weekly.
4: Constantly.
0: Yeah.
1: But you're on the losing end of the bet. Usually, most
0: a lot of times
1: we
0: are wrong.
4: Usually.
0: We are wrong. But so, Senator, America celebrating this 250th birthday, what does this milestone mean to you personally, not just as an American, but as a state senator?
3: I mean, how exciting is it, though?
0: Yeah.
3: I mean, I was here, obviously, for the 200th, the bicentennial, but just how exciting is this? I was watching the game last night, the World Cup, and the U.S. team, who, by the way, was, you know, got red carded two-thirds of the way through.
4: They played, I saw that.
3: Final
4: it was horrible.
3: With only 10 players, and still,
4: yep.
3: It could have been 4-0. Two of their goals were called back for offsides, but they still win. And I'm thinking to myself, that is so emblematic of this great nation.
0: Yeah.
3: Just gritty, will not give up, determined to do it right. Because, listen, 250 years in the grand scheme of things, we're still a baby.
0: Right.
3: This is still new. This is
0: right.
3: This is an experiment that has been fantastic. And we were talking earlier with Tom Shalero, and we're never going to be perfect,
0: right,
3: but we strive to continue to try to be. And that's what's so important. And I think that's what separates us. That's what makes us great is, yes, we will make mistakes. We recognize those mistakes. We come together. We correct them. We move on.
0: Right.
3: And as we continue to live and make mistakes, as we will, as long as we're learning from them and getting better, and as long as, and I say this all the time, Democrat, Republican, most of the time, we agree on what we're trying to accomplish. We just disagree on how to get there.
0: Right.
3: I will say this. Lately, with this far-left craziness coming out of the city and spreading across the country, led by Mamdani, we're not agreeing. We're not agreeing on the outcome. We're not agreeing on where we want to go with this, because we don't want to abolish the police. We don't want to be less safe. We don't want the government running our lives. So we're at that tipping point, and I think this November is going to be it's fitting that this is a big year for us.
0: Yeah.
3: Because I think this November is going to be a very big year for
0: yeah.
3: us in deciding how we move forward.
0: Senator, trust me, we're going to get into all of those things. I hope that you have some time. I know you have been talking to a lot of media today. You just mentioned with Tom earlier today, but I hope you have some time for us, because we're worried, and we're worried about the founding principles of our country. So when you look at those founding principles, Senator, freedom and self-government, the individual liberties, what do you think are the most important things that we need to protect?
3: Obviously our freedoms, but it's what those freedoms are for and what they represent. What I mean by that is, yes, we are the land of the free, but we are also something else. We are the land of opportunity. We're not the land of guarantees. We're not the land of nanny states. We're not the land of government's going to do everything for us. We're the land of opportunity. What does that mean? That means everyone, regardless of your background, your ethnicity, the color of your skin, your sexual preference, it doesn't matter. Everyone in this country has a shot. Everyone has the opportunity to make something of themselves and to chase their dreams. We have resources that are open for everyone. It's whether you want to use them, whether you want to apply yourself. And it is up to the individual. Why do you think so many people come to this country?
4: Actually, you know, Senator,
3: everywhere else.
4: That's what I wanted to get into with you. With all of this soccer, the World Soccer Tournament, have you seen all of these young people from all the other different nations coming to our shores and just aghast at everything that we have available here that they don't have where they are, from air conditioning to Walmart to hot dogs?
1: To ranch dressing.
4: To ranch dressing.
1: The TSA had to put out an announcement that you cannot carry ranch dressing on your carry-on luggage because it violates TSA policy because they were smuggling it back.
3: Yeah, that's right, but I think Hidden Valley actually and isn't capitalism great? They adapted and made sample packs.
4: Did they? I love that.
0: Smart. So we're going to talk a lot, Senator, about what's wrong because we hear that often. But what do you believe is still really great about America 250 years later?
4: Other than ranch dressing, Senator.
3: Other than not much that can top that. Come on. No, it is the fact that we can have this conversation. The
4: right.
3: fact that we can openly have conversations like this and say, I think this is wrong. I think this is right. We still have that power. There are places in the world, many places in the world, you cannot do that. And I think just as important to your point as all of those young people and all of those people coming from Europe and all over the world coming here and having their eyes opened up, I would love to do the reverse. I would love to take all of these people that swear that America's terrible and
4: right, yep.
3: hate and all of this,
4: yeah.
3: send them to places around the world to see what the rest of the world is like. And you know what?
4: Yeah.
3: They're going to come back and say, this is the greatest nation on earth, because
4: yeah.
3: it is.
1: Absolutely. You know, Senator, Long Island has a deep connection to American history. You know, what role do you think communities like, you know, Patchogue, Brookhaven, or yeah. even, you know, Mastic Shirley, where the William Floyd estate is that you represent,
4: yeah.
1: You know, play in preserving our nation's story and history?
3: Just the story. If you haven't done it, I urge anyone to do some research on William Floyd and
4: yeah.
3: the Floyd family.
4: Yeah.
3: You talk about a patriotic and, I mean, just daring, brave man and family. The minute he put his signature on the Declaration of Independence, one of only four New Yorkers, by the way, to do so, the only one from Long Island, the minute he did it, his life was in danger. He ended up having to flee over to Connecticut for a while. If you learn the story and go out and check out the William Floyd estate, it is absolutely beautiful. And our state park
4: yeah.
3: department and everyone, they do a fantastic job with that. But, I mean, learn about the history. Jack, to your point, there is so much history here on Long Island. You would be absolutely amazed. But when you do so, what I love is you can't but just swell with pride. I love being an American. I just love it. Because when you take the minute and stop and say, yes, we have some problems, but man, the things
4: yeah.
3: that we have that are good so outnumber the problems.
0: So true. Senator, you're our guest for today, and we're celebrating America 250. We hope you're staying with us. All of you great patriots, you can call us or text us and speak to Senator Dean Murray as well. 631-451-1039 as we're reflecting on the ideals that built this nation. When we come back, we're going to have an honest conversation. 250 years later, would our founding fathers be proud of where we are today? What would shock them? Like, has American pride really changed? What responsibility do we have to preserve the freedoms that they fought for? 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We're live from MacArthur Airport with Senator Dean Murray, and we're talking about America 250 when we come back.

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0: Happy birthday, America. 250 years, and even though that seems very old, it's still just a little baby in the scheme of things. I'm Corinne Murphy, alongside Jeopardy Jack and Judge Janine. 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As America prepares to celebrate its 250th birthday, we're asking a very important question today. What kind of country are we leaving behind for the next generation? Our founding fathers fought a revolution over taxation and government overreach, and they fought on the belief that the freedoms that we wanted, they belonged to the people, not the government. So let's fast forward now, 250 years. New York has a state budget that is $277 billion and took almost like in a historic time period to approve it. And families are struggling all across the state. Many are leaving. We have some of the highest taxes in the nation. Socialist ideas, as Senator Dean Murray, our guest today, are moving, you know, moving in from the fringe into mainstream political conversations and becoming very much the norm. What would George Washington think? What would Thomas Jefferson say? So today, joining us is Senator Dean Murray, and we're thankful to go over what of all of this and what it means, what our founding fathers would be proud of. Would they be proud of where we are today, or would they be very concerned about where we're headed? Senator Dean Murray, welcome back to the show. Do you have an answer for that question? It's a loaded one.
1: Sure, and it's all good, and thank you for having me. And I think you might be shocked by my answer, because my answer is, I think the founding fathers would be, as I said before, bursting with pride.
2: I think they would absolutely
1: love it, because, listen, if you were to look back and you do your research, you'll find that there were arguments about almost everything they did. They had debates, very long debates that would last days at a time, back and forth, because they knew the importance of what they were doing and how lasting this could or possibly would not be. And so they had to get it right. Mm. Well, now they set the train in motion. They've got it going. They set the groundwork. And now we continue to evolve. And it's just as important that we do it right. And there are challenges along the way. And we've had so many of them. Sometimes it's easy to forget. It's easy to sit and think, oh my gosh, this is the worst it's ever been. Do you know we had a president of the United States who almost, he refused. He was not going to get sworn in. He was so upset at how ugly the campaign was, he blamed his opponent and the campaigns for killing his wife. His wife died during the campaign. That's Andrew Jackson. Yeah. He refused to come to D.C. to be sworn in. They had to go get him and convince him, please, they voted for you, they want you, and he finally acquiesced and came. But it was bad. It was ugly. It was everything at that time, too. You think back in our lifetime, some of the things, well, maybe not in my lifetime, but when you talk about things like slavery, when you talk about the civil rights movement of the 60s, you think about the gas lines and the fuel shortages and the problem with Iran in 79. You think of all these things moving forward. Yes, we've had our challenges, and we've worked through them because of the beginning of the Constitution. Mm. We're an imperfect nation. We're always striving to be a more perfect nation, a more perfect union.
0: Yeah.
3: I get that, Senator, but I would
0: glass
3: actually
0: half
3: think,
0: full. Oh, boy.
3: I'm
0: going to
3: take the opposite
0: know.
3: Stance. I think that the founding fathers would be ashamed right now.
0: Absolutely.
3: When you look at things like illegal immigration, socialism, and you're talking about men who started an independence movement over a 3% tax on tea.
2: You're talking about men who were immigrants themselves, Jack.
3: That's totally fine, but you're talking about it. They were mad about a 3% tax on tea. You get 13% taxed on your income at the state level. You get 30% at the federal level. You get 8.5% on the almost 9% on sales tax. There's taxes all over the place. These guys would be livid at the current state.
0: All right, Senator Jack makes an interesting point, and we have endured a lot, like you said, and we remained a free nation for 250 years. But would the founding fathers be concerned about how dependent Americans have become on government, or that they don't have the self-reliance that they envisioned? And what about all of these very upsetting things, as Jack pointed out?
1: Oh, sure. No, no. And Jack, you made very good points. Very good points. But understand, we can walk and chew gum, and I think our founding fathers can too. I think they'd be very upset about these things, but they'd be bursting with pride at how we handle them and how we get through them and what we do. We can change course of all of that this November.
0: Good point.
1: People still have the power to run this nation. We, the people, will do that when we go to the polls in November and select the leaders that'll decide which direction we go in. So yes, no, I don't like what happened a couple of weeks ago from primary day. I don't like what I saw. It does worry me. We fight the fight up in Albany all the time and we're outnumbered, and I sure wish I had more friends with me up there to fight that fight.
2: We wish you did too.
3: I did too.
1: November.
3: I think they would have raised hell just over the creation of the central bank back in 1913. I mean, the first, you know, central bank was founded in like the 1668 or 1670. They would have been upset about that because they broke away from that and they didn't want it, and that's why it wasn't established till, you know, almost 200 years later.
1: Yeah, no, no doubt. And there are several things that I think they would be upset about and disappointed in that we went in certain directions. But again, I think they'd be thrilled at the fact that they put a system in place that is still being used, that we still have the answers. We still have the ability to change that. We can shift. We can move by who we select. So I think they'd be thrilled 250 years later. The power is still overall, the power is still with the people. Now, there will be some disagree with, oh, it's the system and we're powerless. You're not. And I say that because go back and look at how many votes, how many races were decided by a couple of votes. In fact, look at the primary that just passed. There was an upstate assemblyman, Bill Magnarelli. He was the chairman of the Transportation Committee in the Assembly. He's been there for 14 terms. That's 28 years. Nobody thought he would lose a primary. He lost, and he lost by a handful of votes. I think it was maybe 100, if not less. That was the final tally. Here in Brookhaven Town years back, I believe Connie Kepert and Mike Ligurcio were in a race together. I think it was 4 votes, something like that. I mean, you know, it does count.
0: Right.
1: Every single vote counts. Your voice absolutely matters. And the worst part is, when Election day passes, you don't like the results, and you realize, oh, wait, I didn't vote. Nothing worse than that.
0: That's true. So, Senator, I love your enthusiasm and optimism for the future, of course. But in realities, right now in the present, when Jack brings up how the founders rebelled over taxation without representation, and here we have New York's nearly $277 billion budget and some of the highest taxes in the nation, what do you think they'd say about that?
1: They'd say U-Haul is a very popular business in New York.

0: And we're getting to that point. So yeah, they would be, they'd be happy that we have the system. I think they'd be very disappointed in where we're going right now. I think they would say to the people, wake up, please.
1: Well, you know what they say, if you give a man welfare, you got a Democrat for life.
2: 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Senator Dean Murray is sticking with us right here on Long Island Patriot Radio Show as we continue America 250 conversation right here on Long Island Patriot Radio Show 103.9 FM. When we come back, many young Americans are embracing socialist ideas. 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
3: 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From the city to the tips of the North and South Fork. All the news from our island in one place. 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
4: ABC News, I'm Chuck Sievertson. A federal appeals court clears the way for the Trump administration to get the immediate replacement of the slavery exhibit in Philadelphia. The city is appealing. A gasoline price investigation is initiated by the Justice Department. Oil prices have fallen more than a third since their peak in May, but gasoline prices have only dropped by about 15%. Experts say seasonal demand is often a factor. It's a dangerously hot holiday weekend in the eastern half of the U.S. ABC News forecaster Leslie Lopez.
5: Sometimes your body isn't giving you all the signals that this is going to be a day where you could experience heat-related illnesses. Drink plenty of water even though you don't think you're thirsty. Try to find those cooling centers, ACs.
4: A man's charged in the Lincoln Memorial reflecting pool mess, but attorneys for David Hearn say that he's innocent. Months after Belgium's diamond industry won removal of U.S. tariffs on diamond imports, that industry has gifted a diamond ring to President Trump. This is ABC News.
6: From the LI News Radio Weather Center, we have an extreme heat warning in effect. Tonight's going to be mainly clear, the low 74. It'll be a sunny day Friday. I can't rule out a stray afternoon or evening shower or thunderstorm. High temperature 100 with a heat index of 110. Isolated shower or thunderstorm for Friday night. Partly cloudy, low 76. Independence Day, sunshine. There could be an afternoon shower or thunderstorm, high 96. From the LI News Radio Weather Center, I'm meteorologist Jim Rinaldi.
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0: Welcome back to Long Island Patriot Radio Show. That's what happens when we got Zach in control on the boards.
1: I'm liking it.
0: I love it. I really do. And I love this conversation today. It's so patriotic. It's what we need to hear and talk about. And I absolutely love our guest, Senator Dean Murray's enthusiasm. It
1: absolutely.
0: Is amazing. I love it. It's positive. I'm Corinne Murphy alongside Judge Jeanine and Jeopardy Jack. And today we're here with Senator Dean Murray, who I hope is still with us. Senator, welcome back.
2: I'm here.
0: Okay, we're talking.
2: I appreciate it.
0: We're so happy that you're here. I really do love your optimism. When I was speaking to Senator Matera yesterday, we were talking about America 250, obviously, and he had the same enthusiasm as you. This is the greatest country in the world. I love that enthusiasm. I think it's what's going to take us, like you said, through November. So America is 250 years old. It's hard to believe, but before the break, we talked about what our founding fathers might think if they could see America today. But let's start with the next generation for this conversation, Senator. Many younger Americans, they didn't live through 9/11. They don't even understand that feeling of the very next day, that pride, the America first. They didn't experience, obviously, the Cold War or World War II. They didn't watch family members leave for Afghanistan or Iraq. They grew up in a very, very different America. And now we're seeing this increasing support for socialist policies, bigger government, wealth redistribution, and government-funded solutions to problems that many of the previous generations didn't believe at all. They thought that they should solve those problems themselves. So, Senator, if we could start out with this. Have many young Americans lost their faith in capitalism? Have we lost or failed to teach them why America became the most prosperous, the greatest country in the world, the greatest and most prosperous nation in history?
3: Oh, we got a little fin.
2: No.
0: Senator?
2: So, no. I would say no. They have not lost it. They never had it. They never understood it.
0: They never
2: lived it.
0: Are we failing to teach them, Senator?
2: There you hit the key. Mm. We failed. If they're not understanding what September 12th, 2001 was, we failed. We are not teaching them and showing them. We've let the other side co-opt their mind and say, no, it's all better, this.
0: Right.
2: And they're feeding them this line. It's like this car salesman out of control. But until you jump in the car and realize it doesn't even have tires, it won't go anywhere. We didn't tell them that, and we're not. Unfortunately, they're going to have to live it. And that's going to take some time. So we've kind of hurt ourselves, but I still have the utmost confidence that there's that old saying that, you know, when you're in your teens, early 20s, you're a progressive Democrat. When you get into your 30s, you become more of an independent.
0: Right.
2: By the time you hit your 40s, you have a family, you're sending your kids to college and all that, you're a conservative Republican.
0: Yeah, you're paying the bills.
2: It's real life.
0: You've got to hustle a bit. It's real life. Yeah.
2: Life.
0: Yeah.
2: Yeah. It's great to be idealistic, but there is real life. And as I said before, real life is, where do you get the money? It's not from a magic tree. You know, they keep taking more and more and more, which is why you're seeing more people leave New York. It's cause and effect, but they haven't lived it yet. It's when they start to live it. And you know what? They're starting now.
0: Okay, so you believe it's coming.
2: One of the hottest. Oh, no, it's faster than you think. Because did you see what the grand poobah Mamdani just told everybody? Yeah. If you have air conditioning, set it at 78 degrees. You'll be fine.
0: Oh, right. Gosh.
3: That's the warmth of collectivism.
2: Yeah, exactly. Meanwhile, tell that to those that live in the NYCHA project.
0: Yeah.
2: I don't know if they have air conditioning.
0: Yeah.
2: Oh, that's right. That's what socialist housing would look like.
0: Right.
2: That's what it does look like. That utopia.
0: Yeah.
2: But that's what they're being told. It is. Oh, you'll have everything. Everything will be equal. You'll have as much as the man, because we don't like the man. Okay, well, the man's the one that got you the job. That's how you're earning a paycheck. Without that guy that took the risk to start that company, you don't have a job. You don't have that. And you're sure as hell not going to do it. But you don't understand capitalism. You're too lazy right now because you think somebody else is going to do it for you. And, oh, it's not even fair that nobody else is doing it for you. Like, it's so absurd and ridiculous. The more they live real life, the more their eyes get opened.
3: Well, and Senator, you know, when you, if you listen to that speech this morning too, he also said something to the effect of, you know, our electric grid can't handle the strain, but these are the same people that are pushing all electric mandates and other crazy socialist green policies on us all, then they cannot even turn around and practice what they preach in real life.
0: I don't know if we have a pause for the senator because we lost him temporarily, but I wonder, Judge, he'll be back, I'm sure, in just a moment. But Judge, you spent years in the courtroom and in public service. Do you think this is a history problem, an education problem, or a values problem?
1: I think it's a little bit of everything, to be honest. You know, when I was sitting on the bench, people would come in and say, well, why can't I have a free lawyer? Why can't I do this? I said, well, your Prada bag there. Did you purchase that? Well, yes, that's my Prada bag. Well,
0: yeah, look at that.
1: You can afford an attorney. You, or sell your bag and get an attorney, or how about get a job?
0: I think we've been very nice. Like, I find myself in business being too nice, and even as a parent, if you're just too nice. Senator Murray, I don't know if you heard Jack's question. Would you please give it back to Senator Murray?
3: So, Senator, I was saying, if you listen to that speech this morning, he was talking about, oh, we need to, you know, put the AC on 78, dim all the lights, because we can't strain our electric grid. This is coming from the same wing of the party that is constantly pushing all electric buildings, electric school buses, everything electric.
0: Yeah.
3: But in practicality, it has no real application because then the grid fails.
2: Exactly. No, you're 100% right. And you mentioned Senator Matera before. If ever there was anyone that's been preaching that point, it is Senator Matera. And he's been absolutely right from day one. You can't have it both ways. You can't say, hey, listen, we might have rolling blackouts and all because the grid, it's aging, it hasn't been updated, and we just don't have enough power. But we're going to mandate that you get rid of your diesel buses, and every school district has electric buses. We're going to mandate that all of buildings built from now on are all electric. Oh, but we don't have enough power. Okay, which one is it?
1: Mm-hmm.
2: And the reality is we don't have enough power.
1: Right.
2: There's also this to think of, and this is why, again, when you have folks that have never been in the business environment, they've never thought past, you know, what's right in front of them, they don't understand. So when you're sitting here and you're telling everyone that we're putting together an energy policy that gets rid of all fossil fuels, and then they say, well, why haven't you upgraded the pipelines and the distribution system for the gas and all this stuff? Well, why would they? You're telling a company, we're going to get rid of you as quickly as we possibly can. But we want you to spend tens, if not hundreds of millions of dollars to upgrade all your equipment so you can deliver until we cut you off, you can deliver the stuff better.
3: Yeah, and Senator, on top of that, what about things like Hurricane Sandy? I mean, we saw right here on Long Island the devastation it caused to electrical infrastructure. I mean, there were places on Long Island that did not have power for 2 weeks, and their only source of, you know, in a lot of areas, heat or any kind of cooling or anything was due to the natural gas that a lot of homes have here in Suffolk County and Nassau County, for that matter.
2: 100%.
3: If everybody was on electric, that's more electrical infrastructure that you have to repair now, and it becomes an even bigger issue. So now if there's a massive hurricane, God forbid, instead of 2 weeks, you might be out 3 weeks, 4 weeks.
2: Or more. And now take it one step further to my point earlier about looking forward. That's why I wanted Caithness 2. Caithness 1 power plant, Caithness power plant runs on natural gas. It is one of the cleanest, most efficient power plants in the state of New York. I was pushing and wanted Caithness 2. The other reason I wanted that is because where is it located, Jack? It's not on the shorelines. It's in the middle of the island.
3: I agree.
2: When you have flooding, what's the last power plant that would be affected?
0: Mm-hmm.
2: Caithness.
3: Yep.
2: That's why I wanted a second Caithness plant. But, oh, no, we can't do that because it's fossil fuel. They wouldn't even run the pipeline to the Caithness plant. So what are we doing? We're trucking the gas to the power plant, which is beyond stupid. It's bad for the infrastructure, bad for the environment, and yet it was all because they did not want a small pipeline run down from Connecticut.
3: So, Senator, let me get this straight. So instead of just running a pipeline and having it directly piped in, we're loading trucks up, putting wear and tear on the roads, creating more carbon emissions from the diesel trucks that drive it there, and then still using it anyway.
2: And on top of that, rolling basically bombs, I mean, you know, with flammable liquid and all in these big tanker trucks
4: going down the highway because, you know, that's safe, instead of just turning the spigot on and letting it flow through the pipeline.
0: Yep. Senator, when we come back, we're going to ask you what you're hearing from kids and the younger voters. Do you see the same optimism that you have and I have and Judge Jeanine? I mean, Jack, we definitely know he doesn't have that. Do you believe patriotism is declining, or is it just being expressed differently than what we've seen in previous generations? So when we come back, let's talk about it further as we celebrate America 250 with Senator Jeanne Murray. We'll be right back right here on the one and only LA News Radio.

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1: Hey, it's Steve Orendello, one of the owners of Hozio, coming back at you after 17 years. 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

0: 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We're live from MacArthur Airport, and I'm Corinne Murphy alongside Jeopardy Jack and Judge Jeanine. We have Senator Dean Murray, who's still on the line with us as we continue our America 250 conversation. Senator, one of the things that we've been discussing this afternoon is the next generation. And as we celebrate 250 years of American independence, we're also looking at a generation that didn't experience any of the defining moments that have shaped previous Americans, like we spoke about, especially 9/11. I mean, this sense of pride, and I'm certain, or I've got a good feeling at least, that that same sense of pride happened at Pearl Harbor, D-Day. All of these things, do you believe, Senator, that, well, let's back up a bit. When you visit schools and talk to the next generation, when you talk to younger voters, when you talk to elementary students, do you see optimism and excitement the way that we felt about America's future? Do you see or hear frustration with America's present?
1: Boy, I gotta say, you've got great questions today. I mean, these are thought-provoking, very good questions. And the answer, unfortunately, is probably the hardest one to give of all the questions you've asked today would be this one. Because it varies. I've been to, depending on the level of class, you know, that you go to, like an elementary school, you see a lot of enthusiasm. They're just excited to learn about it, and you teach them about government. They're excited. You get to the middle school, they're also pretty patriotic. I had some good experiences there. You get to high school, now it's a little off, because now you're having kids that maybe they watch the news, or their parents watch the news, and they're unfortunately absorbing that and believing that. And this is where the whole party identity politics is coming from. And I hate to see the next generation getting swept up in that, where every Republican is Donald Trump and every Democrat is AOC and this, that, and the other, or Mondani. And it's just not true. And we try to put that message out that, listen, get to know the person you're going to go cast a ballot for, because it matters. Yes, party does matter to a degree, mainly because of party politics, they set the agenda. The majority party will set the agenda of what you vote on. But it doesn't identify every single individual in that party. So, you know, there's a responsibility to really get to know them. We're taking the lazy way out right now. I'll say that, in that it's real easy to generalize. I do find it so funny that the same generation and the same people that hate stereotyping, how dare you call me this, or, you know, I identify as that, but you're calling me this and you're stereotyping and all this, but yet they have no problem doing it when it comes to politics.
0: Exactly.
1: If you're that party, you are that party. That's it.
2: I was going to say, Senator, when it comes to, like, the socialism stuff, it kind of seems that it's all uppity white kids that have never really faced any kind of oppression or anything. And what's interesting is they always know it's actually racist. They actually know what's better for the minority than the minority themselves. We have a lot of people that have fled communist countries like Cuba and Venezuela, and you don't see those people out here, you know, celebrating socialism. In fact, when Venezuela fell a couple months ago, you saw the Venezuelans in the street celebrating, and you had these crazy white purple-haired liberals telling them that they were wrong for celebrating a country that they fled and actually experienced the craziness of socialism.
1: Right. No, you're absolutely right. And that's why, again, I get back to, unfortunately, there's nothing like lived experience. And right now they have none.
0: Right.
1: And so they're regurgitating what they've been told. They're listening to what they've been told. They're buying into this. Well, listen, everybody's struggling right now. They don't have a lot of money. So here you got this guy coming along saying, don't worry about it. Student loan, we'll pay it back for you. You need an apartment? We'll get you one. Grocery stores, I know they're high. We're going to start our own and we'll just basically give it to you. No worries. And they're like, wow, that's fantastic. And then reality hit. Have we seen any of that? And the answer is no, because it's not real. But again, they've never experienced real life. Their parents were paying the bills. They weren't. They don't know until you don't know until you know.
0: Okay, so
1: and
0: Senator.
1: When they do,
0: go ahead.
1: And when they do, they're going to find out the hard way that it's not real.
0: All right, so speaking of real and the lessons, if you could add a lesson to every high school curriculum in New York, what would it be?
1: Oh, that's easy. Practicalism. Basically what I would say is I want to teach kids how to balance a checkbook. I want to teach them how to pay bills, the responsibility of real life.
0: Yeah.
1: I want to teach them that it's not all fun and games, that there are real responsibilities, and you have to figure it out. Mommy and daddy and government, they're not going to do it for you. You have to be an adult. I don't think, I think we fall a little short in preparing the kids for real life. We're starting to make progress in that case. I love that we're putting more emphasis on BOCES and teaching kids, you know, a trade or an experience. I love that because we're showing that there are alternatives to just going to college, getting your degree in basket weaving. It's that doesn't have to be it. So I think that would be it. It would be basically teaching them a practical approach.
0: So how do we teach a practical approach and explain to a student that New York State now operates on a budget that of $277 billion, while many of those same young people, they will never let's talk even beyond college. When you're trying to add then curriculum of ideologies, policy, practicalities, like you said, common sense. How do you explain that to these who they're not even able to buy a home, they can't start a family, or even remain on Long Island?
1: So it's easy. It's part of your lesson plan. And but what I wouldn't do is I wouldn't preach to them. I would let them figure it out. It's you know, that's what they're getting right now. They're getting people in their ears telling them all this stuff, and it's nonsense. But put the lesson plan together and say, first, I want you to balance. Here's the scenario. You have this job. You're making this amount of money. There are these apartments available at these different prices. Groceries are this. You figure it out. How do you put that together? So once they did that and they realized, man, this is kind of hard. Yes, that's real life. Now you're a lawmaker. I want you to make sense of New York State's budget. Here's how much you tax. Now, do you want me to tax you more? Well, of course not. Well, then how are you going to do this? I'd let them figure it out because, Corinne, it's right there in front of them.
0: Yeah.
1: I could tell them or I could teach them. And I think we need to teach them through practical experience.
0: Like so what not to do?
1: What's that?
0: What not to do?
1: Right.
0: Hey, if you're balancing your budget, don't exceed higher than inflation what your budget amount is.
1: Well, you also don't present a budget of $268 billion, have everybody vote on it, and then come back and go,
0: 90, right. Right, exactly.
1: $9 billion off. Boy, we were close, weren't we?
2: That's that common core math.
3: So, Senator,
1: yeah, exactly.
3: I can tell that you're from the same generation I am because you used basket weaving as what would you, but let me tell you something. There is a class being offered in my town of East Hampton where you have to pay $365 to sit in on a basket weaving class. So maybe those people who took it in college can make a little money after all. What do you think?
1: Well, there you go. There you go. But see, then it would be capitalism.
3: Exactly.
0: And I like that.
2: I think Janine's starting the local crochet club.
3: Yeah, right.
0: That's going to do it for us today. A big thank you to Senator Dean Murray for spending the afternoon with us for today's conversation. And I think we may have found New York's next high school history professor in Dean Murray. Senator, thank you for being here. And as America celebrates its 250th birthday, maybe the lesson is just very simple. Learn our history, appreciate our freedoms, and never take this country for granted. Like Senator said, we're not perfect. We've never been. And for 250 years, America has faced many challenges. And we have disagreed loudly. We have argued passionately. But somehow, like you said, Senator, we have all moved forward together. So happy 4th of July, Senator. Thank you for joining us today. We appreciate all of your thought.
1: Amen to that. Happy birthday, America, and God bless you all.
0: Have a safe, happy, and very patriotic Independence Day weekend, everyone. God bless Long Island, God bless New York State, and God bless the United States of America. We'll see you next time on Long Island Patriot Radio Show. God bless the U.S.
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7: ABC News, I'm Chuck Sievertson. A federal appeals court clears the way for the Trump administration to get the immediate replacement of the slavery exhibit in Philadelphia. The city is appealing. A gasoline price investigation is initiated by the Justice Department. Oil prices have fallen more than a third since their peak in May, but gasoline prices have only dropped by about 15%. Experts say seasonal demand is often a factor. It's a dangerously hot holiday weekend in the eastern half of the U.S. ABC News forecaster Leslie Lopez.
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7: A man's charged in the Lincoln Memorial reflecting pool mess, but attorneys for David Hearn say that he's innocent. Months after Belgium's diamond industry won removal of U.S. tariffs on diamond imports, that industry has gifted a diamond ring to President Trump. This is ABC News.
9: 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Tonight's going to be mainly clear, the low 74. It'll be a sunny day Friday. I can't rule out a stray afternoon or evening shower or thunderstorm. High temperature 100 with a heat index of 110. Isolated shower or thunderstorm for Friday night. Partly cloudy, low 76. Independence Day, sunshine. There could be an afternoon shower or thunderstorm, high 96. From the LI News Radio Weather Center, I'm meteorologist Jim Rinaldi.
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18: 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We provide the right solution for you, not product. It's all about solutions, not about products. But we can do the biggest and the best of anybody, and we'll help you evaluate where you're at and put you in the right place. Today I want to talk about freedom, because July 4th is coming up, and with that we talk about freedom, but I want to talk about financial freedom. What does that mean to you? You know, a lot of people, they'll talk about retirement, they'll talk about other things. I want to talk about financial freedom. Now, historically, going back a generation, we could rely on pensions from companies. Going back a decade or two, that was almost the norm. So you, as many people for the retirement relied on that. They also relied on Social Security. Now, if you listen to this program, you know, or if you read in the papers, you realize that Social Security is due to run out in like 2032. That's 6 years away. If they don't do something about it, it's going to run out of money. And what does that mean if you're on having Social Security, or you're expecting that to be as part of your plan? To me, financial freedom is doing for yourself, and not, it doesn't matter what political party you are, what religion you are, or anything else. All the norms that we thought we could depend on, we can't. We have to rely on ourselves. Our financial freedom depends on us being financially free and independent, which requires us to do planning, because whatever that norm was, not going to happen. We're in a capitalist society where we can do whatever you want, but at the end of the day, with what I'm seeing coming out of the government and what I'm seeing with programs, whether it's a pension, whether it's privatizing Social Security, it all is going to come down to you and how you've planned. So my recommendation is to plan, and plan early. Plan for your children, plan for yourself. What is your definition of financial freedom? Not having any bills, not worrying about money. Everybody has their own definition, but I think the goal is financial freedom for a lot of people. And what is it going to make you financial free? Now, going through your bills, making sure you're not overpaying, making sure you have a spending plan or a budget. You know, what I'm finding in the last couple of years are people are paying for streaming services. They're paying for TV. They're paying for cable. They're paying for a duplication of things at $30 a month here, $50 a month here, $70. When you add it all up, there's hundreds of dollars a month for everybody that we're paying for things that maybe we shouldn't be paying. So you want to keep a close eye on what your expenses are, especially with inflation and everything else. It's very important. But you also want to invest in yourself. Invest in yourself. Pay yourself first. You've heard it from many different advisors. Pay yourself first. Have a spending plan that includes paying you so that you're not living paycheck to paycheck. So that at one point, if you do want to retire, if you do retire, that you'll have built up a nest egg that, and you may have financial freedom for yourself. Now, that also includes freedom from having the government pay for Medicaid or Social Security, we already mentioned. They're running out of money for Social Security. They're running out of money on Medicaid, which means I don't think Medicaid's going away. I don't think Social Security's going away. But what may happen is the benefits might be restricted greatly. So, again, it's going to fall back on you. So these are the types of things that I'd like to do. Now, I recently had a client that passed away. He was 80 years old. And he wanted his grandchildren, his five grandchildren, to have financial freedom. He wanted it so they didn't have to work again. And he did very well, and he left them close to $1 million each. Now, that's all well and good, but they're in their 20s and 30s, you know, early 20s, late 20s. And all the money he left was in IRA money. Now, let's look at each child and see what their options are. Well, the one child said, you know what? I'm going to take $500,000 of that million, which was an IRA, and buy a house. So what would happen if he took $500,000, took a lump sum, and bought a house? Well, at the end of the year, you'd have to pay taxes on that whole $500,000, which would be ordinary income taxes. So it would put you in the $500,000 bracket, so you'd pay about 40% of that. At the end of the year, if he took that $500,000 and bought a house, he would owe $200,000 to the IRS. Unbeknownst to him, when he bought that house, that would be his plan. Where's that $200,000 going? Oh, I have another $500 here. Well, again, you can't take out that $500 and pay that $200, because when you take out the next $500, you'll owe $200 on that. So what was that million really worth? Well, if I take it out twice to pay taxes, it's really worth $200,000. That's not going to last a lifetime if you're in your 20s. And then you have to pay taxes on your house. So how can you physically buy a house with $500,000 that he left? So the problem is that the $1 million that was left in a very taxable state. Now, used to be, you could stretch that out over your lifetime if you were the beneficiary of that $1 million. That would be great. I could take income every year and I'll pay tax on that for the rest of my life. I don't have to take that much, but enough to do. So the problem is, even in the best scenario, when the kid really wants a house, or he's getting married, or whatever it is, if he takes out $500,000, he's only going to net $300,000. So either you get $300,000, you pay the tax, and you get

$300,000, so I can't really buy that $500,000 house with having a mortgage. Or I buy it, and then at the end of the year, the tax man's going to come knocking on my door and say, hey, by the way, you owe me $200,000 in addition to your regular taxes. And where's that money going to come from? So that $1 million is severely depreciated. Now, we have other kids doing other planning. So very difficult to inherit money and not know exactly what to do. And that's why I recommend you give us a call. So what I recommended to the other children and this child is rather than do that, take the money over 10-year period, which is what the IRS requires you to do. You don't have any option. You have to take it over 10 years. So you get approximately $110,000 a year for 10 years. Is that enough to live a life of freedom and not work anymore? I'd venture to say, if I'm in my 20s, that's great money. Not enough. Not enough for me to buy a house. Not enough for me to do what happens year 11. So we're going to talk about that right after the break. You're listening to the Main Street Code for Financial Success. My name is Neil Himmelstein. Best way to reach me is 631-647-4694. If you have any questions regarding this, please give me a call. 631-647-4694. Thank you.

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5: 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And in case you missed it, you'll hear my conversation with Joe Campolo, off the record, on the record. 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
6: 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Yay, 250 years of being in the United States, and we want to talk about your financial freedom, not just freedom from taxation, freedom from this, but quite frankly, you need to set yourself up, and you need to do it early and often, and even if you're older, if you don't have the right plan to set up the legacy for your children, this is what happens. So this gentleman we were talking about before the break left five children, $1 million each, but they were all IRA money. So if they want to go out and buy a house, I already told you, well, it's not so easy because of the taxes that you're going to have to pay. So to take that lump sum of money and to buy something is difficult. Now, you may want to take some of it, take your portion, and take out a mortgage and help pay the mortgage with the 10 years payments. That's an option.

0: But don't go running out and buying a house right away. That's what lottery winners do. That's why in 3 years they go bankrupt, because they just don't get it. There's taxes. There's maintenance. Where's that money going to come from? If it's going to come from all the IRA money that you inherited, remember, every penny you take is taxable to you. So we try and tell older people in our planning, develop a spending plan while you're alive and reinforce that with tax-free money to your children, because they're going to get whacked with taxes. So you can use some of that spending plan to buy life insurance. That'll go tax-free to each one. Big difference. Then they could take $500,000 and buy a house. If I inherited $1 million life insurance policy, I could buy that house, still have $500,000 to pay for taxes and maintenance. If I inherit $1 million IRA, I can't buy a house if that's all I'm relying on. I hope that's clear because of taxation. Develop your own freedom, not just for yourself, but as a legacy. You wanted your grandchildren to have this freedom. Well, they're not really free. They're really handcuffed. So what I advise these children, what I'm advising them as they inherit the money, is let's take it out over 10 years, like the IRS says. Don't take it out in lump sum. Take it out over 10 years. There's a very specific, what they call inherited IRA rules that have been put in play that you have to take out over 10 years. So there's an immediate annuity. It's called an inherited IRA. Very specifically pays out over 10 years. There's some interest on it, but it's not like a big investment pool. So that's how that works. Now, if you're taking this income out over 10 years and you're 25 years old, you're 35 years old, and that's all great. This is all great income for 10 years. What happens year 11 when that income stops? When you're accustomed to getting that check every month or every year, what happens? Well, hopefully you'll have put away some of that money in your own savings vehicle so that you can continue to have that kind of money when you're 11 and for the rest of your life. So one of the planning tools that I recommend, because you can't do it all in a Roth IRA, which I love Roth IRAs, but they have some restrictions. You got to remember, you can't take out that money tax-free unless you're 59 and a half or you have an emergency or something else. But it is a great savings tool to take out tax-free money later. But, you know, you're in your 20s. You may want to take out that money in your 40s when you're maybe married, maybe you have children, maybe you're worried about college, maybe you need the money 10 years down the road. So one of the vehicles we use is life insurance, because one of the great things about life insurance, cash value life insurance, is I can overfund it for 10 years. So I'm going to cover my family or new family's needs for 10 years in a big way, by putting some of that money, not all, of course, into a life insurance contract. We set the death benefit to the lowest amount we can, and we use the life insurance contract really as a conduit for tax-free money. Now, if you don't really get what I'm saying, I compare it to a computer and a printer. See, I'm dating myself a little bit, but in order for that printer to work, it has to go through a cable. And that cable is that life insurance contract. It's that thing that makes that money come out tax-free on the other end. So I can create a tax-free income starting year 11 to pay for college or something else using that life insurance contract without any IRS intervention, penalties, or anything else. And still, if something happens to me dreadfully, I have a contract that will pay my family and move on to the next generation, hopefully, or to my spouse, but they can benefit from that. But if not, I have that money for my own use, for whatever I need, year 11 when I run out of money. So now I have an additional pool of money, year 11, that I didn't have before. And it's called discipline. And to have financial freedom, one of the elements is discipline. You have to be disciplined with your spending, but you have to be disciplined with a consistent savings plan. So discipline is the key, one of the keys, to financial freedom. You have to have discipline, you have to be diligent, and you have to really map it out so that if a catastrophe happens, you're prepared. You know, you want to ride on the water just above the surface, floating around for financial freedom. Oh my goodness, something happened. Oh, okay, a little dip in the water, but not sinking. Not good to sink. We don't like sinking. So that's part of the plan. Now, maybe you're older. Maybe you're in your 40s. Maybe you're in your 50s. There may be a different plan for you. Maybe you really need the family protection of some life insurance, but you also should be considering covering for your long-term care expenses, which odds are you're going to need. There's a 70% chance. Now, you could plan this in your 20s and 30s. A lot of people aren't talking about it or aren't thinking about it, of course, and advisors aren't talking to people in their 20s and 30s about this. But you just inherited this large lump sum of money. What do I do with it? Now, you may want to take some of that money and invest it in the market. You may want to put some into life insurance. You wanted to establish different buckets of money. For financial freedom, you want buckets. You know, it's funny because I see people at retirement and they have their bills and they pay their bills in two ways. The old-fashioned way used to be, oh, I put it all in a book and boom, boom, boom, boom, or I pay the first of the month everything, or I have an envelope system. You know, this is my envelope system for my bills. I like to have an envelope system for my cash. In other words, I want different buckets of money. This is my stock portfolio money. This is my 401k money. This is my tax-free money. Which money should I take today? Wouldn't that be great to have that option? Once you retire, you may or may not have that option if you've done zero planning. Okay? Prior to retiring, you got all kinds of options. And, you know, ultimately, doing the right planning, if you inherit money, is the time to sit down and really plan and really, wait, I got something now. I got some, not go out and spend it. Really, you have to be, you don't have to be conservative, you have to be disciplined. And you have to think about it before you sink. You're listening to Main Street Code for Financial Success. 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I'm Neil Himmelstein. Have a great weekend, everybody, and get ready. 4th of July is coming. Thank you.
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3: It's so hot. ABC News, I'm Chuck Sievertson. 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
4: Attention, fairgoers. The event has been postponed.
3: Telling people to leave the Great American State Fair because it's too hot, about 100 degrees. Plan to reopen at 5 p.m. Eastern. Patriotism has never been about pretending our nation is without flaws. Patriotism is every act of righteous dissent, says New York City Mayor Zoran Mondani. Marking America's 250th birthday tomorrow, talking about what some over the years have called American exceptionalism.
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9: I broadcast this show today live from Ketchum, Idaho. Never really been out here, but I gotta tell you, it's a beautiful place. I'll be talking to the Sun Valley Policy Forum tonight. Been out here for the last couple of days. We rode horses. We've hiked through the mountains. It's really, and it's cool out here. It's been in the 40s, but it's been an amazing visit, and I'm grateful to the Policy Forum here in Sun Valley for inviting me out for this great speech tonight. Really good to be in the American West, honestly, as we celebrate America 250. Just like Teddy Roosevelt, when he had those terrible things happened to him in his life. His mother and his wife died on the same day. Where did Teddy Roosevelt go? To the American West, to Medora, North Dakota, to find himself, to rejuvenate, to refresh. And during that sojourn, he was reminded that he had a lot to offer America. Every time I come to the American West, I feel refreshed and rejuvenated, and that's been the case for this trip to Idaho. Let's talk more about America 250 celebrations that are in full swing across the country with our friend, Mary Margaret Ulahan. She's the White House correspondent for the Daily Wire. Mary Margaret joins us from Washington, D.C., and Mary Margaret

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4: 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It's not our size or our wealth. It's that generation after generation, ordinary Americans have done extraordinary things, building businesses, raising families, serving their communities, defending our freedoms, and leaving our country better than they found it. My own story is only possible because of America. My great-grandparents came through Ellis Island seeking opportunity. 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
10: We are celebrating the spirit of America 250 here on the Scott Jennings Show. We'll be doing that all week. I hope you are as well. And as you know, for 250 years, America has been a beacon of hope for people across the world. And while some radicals want to erase everything that is great about America, people who have the opportunity to move here and escape totalitarianism and communism, well, they don't feel the same way. They love America, and joining us now is one of those immigrants who years ago escaped the Maduro regime who branded him a terrorist. Franklin Camargo is our guest here on the Scott Jennings Show. Franklin, welcome in.
11: Thank you for having me. Happy to be here.
10: Yeah. Franklin, tell us your story. It's fascinating, and let's start there.
11: Yes, I was born and raised in Venezuela, but a trip to the United States when I was only 6 years old changed my life forever. I didn't know anything about politics. I didn't understand economics, but even though the situation in Venezuela was getting worse because of socialism, my parents, through honest hard work, took me to a vacation here. And again, I didn't know anything about politics, but I knew I was witnessing something different. The technology, the cars, even the grocery stores. I couldn't believe the variety of Oreos that I was looking at as a kid. And that desire of living in a free country and admiring America started right there. And then when I did politics in Venezuela, I was accused of being a terrorist by the Maduro regime. But the American dream is so real that just a few months ago, this person that was accused of being a terrorist by Maduro testified before Congress in favor of the Operation Absolute Resolve, the operation that captured a real terrorist, Nicolas Maduro. So that is the American dream, even though Jasmine Crockett didn't like what I had to say.
10: Franklin, when you see Democratic candidates now embracing the word socialism and even communism as they campaign to represent various jurisdictions in America, knowing what you know, how does it make you feel? You must be in shock to hear American political candidates saying, socialism, it's great, let's all try it, because you know better.
11: It's very scary, because when I made it to the U.S., it was a difficult situation for me, and I made it here legally, of course, because I had just been accused of being a terrorist in my country. But for the first time, I was able to live in a free country. But then sooner, I realized that there is a political movement, there is a political platform in this country, the greatest country on earth, that is promoting the same policies that destroyed Venezuela. Venezuela is a great example because it has the largest oil reserves, and it's also a country that used to be the richest in Latin America. So when you hear people say, no, we could try socialism, we're not going to be like Cuba, we're not going to be like Venezuela. Venezuelans used to say 25, 30 years ago that they were not going to be like Cuba. Well, they are like Cuba, or maybe sometimes even worse. So, of course, it's scary to look at Mamdani, to look at Ilhan Omar, people who are quoting Marx, people who are promoting the same policies that have been tried over time, and it doesn't matter the culture, it doesn't matter the country, it doesn't matter the year, it only delivers misery.
10: Franklin Camargo is our guest. Franklin, you are affiliated with our friends over at PragerU, and they are providing you with a platform to go out and really tell your story and to educate people about the dangers of embracing socialism. Tell us about your affiliation with PragerU, and where can we find some of your content that you're making for PragerU?
11: Yes, it's the privilege of my life. This country saved my life. I'm not going to be able to pay it back exactly, but I'm going to try my best. And by doing so, I'm promoting American values. The reason why America is the greatest country on earth is because of values. It's not about ethnicity or race. It's not just about natural resources or geography, even though this is a beautiful, amazing, precious country. It's about values, the values that founded this nation. So I'm promoting American values. And I'm going to Hispanic media, to Univision, to Telemundo, to debate Democrats, to debate leftists, because everyone, it doesn't matter if they're Hispanics, if they're whites, if they're blacks, everyone needs to understand that this is the greatest nation on earth. And we're even doing that when we welcome legal immigrants. You probably know this story about the South African refugees that are being discriminated against in South Africa for being white. We're welcoming some of them, some refugees, and we're providing PragerU content, the Declaration of Independence as well, the Constitution, an American flag, because they need to embrace American values. For immigration to work, it has to be good for America. And in order to be successful for America, immigrants need to embrace American values. If you don't want to embrace American values, go back to your country.
10: And Franklin, that is what is great about your story, the embrace of America and American values. Thanks for telling it here on the Scott Jennings Show. We're done for the day. Next time you hear from me, I'll be at the Teddy Roosevelt Presidential Library in North Dakota. See you then.

0: been a long time since I've been this excited about a movie like The Story of Everything. The Story of Everything is everything, a truly amazing cinematic masterpiece revealing the hidden hand behind the universe, directly responds to the theory that creation, including us people, just sort of happened out of nothing. 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
7: ABC News, I'm Chuck Sievertson. Police in Dearborn, Michigan are investigating a shooting at a shopping mall. This person works at a store at Fairlane Town Center.
8: When that commotion started and gunshots, everybody panicked and started running.
7: Closed because it's too hot, the Great American State Fair and Washington's National Mall.
9: Attention, fairgoers. The event has been postponed.
7: The PA announcement, they plan to reopen later today. A federal appeals court clears the way for the Trump administration to get the immediate replacement of the slavery exhibit in Philadelphia. The city's appealing. Pope Leo awarded today the National Constitution Center's Liberty Medal, accepting it virtually from the Vatican, suggesting amid America's 250th celebrations this weekend.
10: A solemn recommitment to these ideals that have made America a country that values peace and prosperity, a country characterized by generosity and nobility of heart.
7: The Pope at the Vatican accepting that award. This is ABC News.
11: From the LI News Radio Weather Center, we have an extreme heat warning in effect. Tonight's going to be mainly clear, the low 74. It'll be a sunny day Friday. I can't rule out a stray afternoon or evening shower or thunderstorm. High temperature 100 with a heat index of 110. Isolated shower or thunderstorm for Friday night, partly cloudy, low 76. Independence Day, sunshine, there could be an afternoon shower or thunderstorm, high 96. On the LI News Radio Weather Center, I'm meteorologist Jim Rinaldi.
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21: Happy Friday. This is Exponential Impact. My name is Joe Beauchamp. I'm your host today. Happy Independence Day. We are on the 250th anniversary of this country. This is a great experiment that we call the United States of America. Thank you so much for joining us today. Once again, this is Exponential Impact right here on LI News Radio 103.9. Hopefully everybody's going to be celebrating very happily tonight and this weekend. Today we are going to be exploring the topic of happiness, being that in the Declaration of Independence, our founding fathers thought that it was important to include the freedom to pursue life, liberty, and the pursuit of happiness. And the pursuit of happiness is kind of a interesting term. You know, you're not guaranteed happiness, right? That's not a fundamental right of happiness. But for some reason, they decided that there would be a fundamental right, a God-given, inalienable right of the pursuit of happiness. And a lot of people are searching for happiness today. So let's explore this topic a little bit further and see what we come up with today. Somebody once asked John Lennon, I believe, if I get the story correct, what do you want to be when you grow up? And he said, I want to be happy. And they said, I don't think you understood the question. And he said, I don't think you understand life. So first, let's think about what, when we're defining happiness, what actually are we talking about when we're talking about happiness? Are we talking about just being fun, smiling, or are we talking about something bigger, something more, something deeper? So when we're looking into happiness, we often define happiness as like this combination of pursuing something purposeful, a sense of peacefulness, some joy, some fulfillment. So it's kind of like this combination feeling of lots of good things all rolled into one. Because if you think about just happiness as being this sense of, having fun in the moment, that can kind of wear out really quickly. So I like to bring up the analogy of, you know, if you want to be happy, you can buy yourself an ice cream cone. But if you want to feel a sense of fulfillment, buy somebody else an ice cream cone. You're going to find that happy feeling lasting a lot longer. People who serve others, they see that there's that sense of fulfillment, which brings longer lasting happiness. So people that are seeking happiness directly, they tend to be unfulfilled, right? So if you go out and you're like, hey, listen, I just want to be happy today, and you're focused on yourself and making yourself happy, most likely you're not going to end up happy at the end of the day. You're going to end up kind of unhappy and wondering, hey, how come I can't just get some happiness? How come I can't be happy? Why do other people get to be happy and I don't get to be happy? But if you start making other people happy, if you start doing stuff for others, like, you know, if you're on the checkout line, you buy something for the person in front of you, behind you, or next to you, or whatever, if you just do some random acts of kindness for others, you're going to find that you're going to be happier, and that happiness is going to last longer. So people that just seek out their own happiness at the expense of others, you know, today is the only thing that matters, and I'm the only one that matters, we call that hedonism. That doesn't really last very long. It's not very effective. People tend to not like you very much. If all you're out for is you, and now, that's what I would call emotional immaturity. That's, you know, infants are like that. They just think about themselves and they just think about the current moment. They don't know about anything else. So, but we, in the course of parenting over the course of their lifetime, we help them recognize that there are other people. Those other people do matter, and that there's a lot of value in adding value to other people. So, positive psychology is a branch of psychology that looked into, you know, I guess the foundation of psychology was always looking into psychoses, like, you know, schizophrenia and mental disorders. Let's look at the problems and let's figure out, hey, what's going wrong with humanity and what's short circuiting inside people's brains. And, in recent years, people started to think, well, why, instead of studying all the psychoses, why don't we study people that are happy and healthy and that are doing well, that are leading fulfilled lives? Why don't we study people that seem to be getting everything right? And let's try to see what they're doing differently and maybe just copy them, right? If you just copy somebody who's doing successful stuff, and you just do what they're doing, maybe you can be successful also. And we found a lot of value in that. That's the entire field of positive psychology. And so this idea of happiness being this combination of joy and peacefulness and fulfillment, kind of all rolled into one. That's a definition that we get of happiness from the field of positive psychology. And so we see, you know, in this Declaration of Independence, We hold these truths to be self-evident, that all men are created equal, endowed by their creator with certain inalienable or unalienable rights. Among these are life, liberty, and the pursuit of happiness. And so our freedom is that pursuit of happiness. And I think that kind of breeds a degree of happiness as well, right? Because that's giving us hope. Most people, you know, we here in the United States, we can be upset about a lot of things, but the reality is, we make up a very small percentage of the population on the earth, and probably about 95% of the population on earth would be willing to swap places with us. Our troubles, our difficulties and our pain and discomfort and all, they'd be more than happy to swap out to get here, to be a citizen in the United States of America and to have the lives that we live here. So we should be really thankful for all the blessings that we have here, in the USA. So let's take a look at happiness. So there's a book called The Happiness Advantage, and it turns upside down the mindset that if I am successful, then I'll be happy. Once I achieve certain goals and I make a certain amount of money, I get a certain job, I graduate from college, I get married, I have kids, I buy a house, I do whatever kind of thing. You know, it's a goal-oriented mindset. And the mindset is, if I achieve my goals, then I'll be happy. And we want to turn that mindset upside down and understand that if we're happy, it's a strategy for success, right? So happiness in and of itself is a strategy. So that pursuit of happiness is not just an unalienable right. It's your job to make yourself happy, to be happy, to find fulfillment in day to day, to be grateful, right? So one of the primary factors in people's well-being, their emotional well-being, their happiness, is their gratefulness. So if you want to improve your happiness, start doing things to exemplify gratefulness. So a lot of people write down a gratefulness journal. They'll list out the things that they're happy for every day. They'll write them down. A lot of people, you know, in prayer will pray, and there's an element of thanksgiving in prayer. And that's a very helpful mindset, to be thankful for all the things we have. Somebody once said, what if tomorrow you only had the things that you were thankful for today? Like, that kind of turns things upside down. We'd really think differently about everything that we have. So thankfulness is a strategy for improving our mood, our well-being, our happiness. And you can be thankful to other people as well, right? So that's a great way to do it. You know, anybody who's in your path, thank them for the job they're doing. Just be grateful. It doesn't matter what it is. Just be a thankful type of person. Be somebody who's gracious and grateful for everybody around them, right? So people like to be appreciated. If you're one who gives out appreciation freely, you're going to find that you're making other people happy, and you're going to find yourself being happy as well. So we also find this concept of flourishing, right? So that I'm actually doing something purposeful, like my life makes a difference. You know, a lot of times we think about ourselves as being on this, you know, like this hamster wheel, or we call it the rat race, right? We're just spinning our wheels. We're running around and we're not getting anywhere. Okay. Every day I get up, I go to work, you know, I go to work so I can pay my bills. I have bills because I have to go to work. You know, I got to buy new clothes. I got to buy a car. I got to pay for my house. I got to, you know, do all these things. And it's like, we're never getting ahead. We're not feeling fulfilled. And a lot of times at work, we don't feel fulfilled either. So we know that I think we mentioned last week, Gallup polls, studied this out, and about 2/3 of the population are disengaged at work. And out of those, probably about 20% of the population is actively disengaged at work. So finding fulfillment in the work that we do and seeking purpose, you know, feeling that sense that we're going somewhere with our lives, that we're going somewhere with our work, that our lives are meaningful, that we're making a difference. Those things help us to build this long-lasting sense of fulfillment, sense of flourishing, that I'm going somewhere with my life. And that all contributes to happiness and this pursuit of happiness. So once again, happy Independence Day. We're on the 3rd of July, 250 years tomorrow. So have a great weekend, everybody. We're going to be back in about 2 more minutes with Exponential Impact. Once again, my name is Joe Beauchamp, and we'll see you in a couple minutes.
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21: Welcome back. This is Exponential Impact. My name is Joe Beauchamp. Thank you for sticking with us or joining back in again. Happy Independence Day. 250 years of this great experiment we call the United States of America. Tomorrow will be the 4th of July, Independence Day. Happy birthday, USA. Great concept of this idea of freedom, independence, you know, life, liberty, and the pursuit of happiness. That's our concept today that we're talking about, this concept of this pursuit of happiness. And one of the things that we were mentioning is that happiness is this sense of joy. It's a sense of fulfillment, peacefulness, right? It's not all about laughter and having fun, but there's, you know, I'll take a quiet moment at the beach, just relaxing, or in the woods, or on a hike. You know, I wouldn't call that necessarily, you know, fun, like I'm going to be giggling, laughing, like I'm watching a comedy show, but just being out in the woods is just so peaceful and fulfilling. Going for a walk, seeing nature, experiencing nature, experiencing the ocean or lakes or rivers, things like that. Those are very calming. They give, you know, peace and tranquility to our souls. And I think that's all part of happiness too, right? So We're talking about serving others, that sense of fulfillment that gives people happiness. If you want long-lasting happiness, do great things for other people. You know, if you want short-term happiness that's really not very fulfilling and that actually ends up getting very frustrating, is just seek happiness for yourself. But if you're seeking happiness for other people, you're going to find that you are, in fact, happier. Happiness is not something you can pursue directly. You sort of have to pursue it tangentially. If you pursue doing things with purpose, you will find yourself happier. One thing that I definitely want to emphasize, and this is an important point that that we often will mention here on Exponential Impact, and that's the value of character, right? Everybody thinks that they have great character already. Nobody ever draws the line between being a good person and being, you know, what we would call a bad person. We never draw that line above us. We always draw that line like right below us, right? So we pass the test of our own self as to having good character. But I'm just going to encourage everybody to try to elevate your character, elevate your honesty, your integrity, your kindness, your goodness, your peacefulness, your contribution to the people around you, elevate your humility, right? So we talk about the three main character traits of good leadership is humility, trustworthiness, and courage. So just think about your own life. I'm going to ask everybody, actually, this is something I do with my clients. I ask them this difficult challenge, and that is go to the people around you and ask them, what do I need to do to demonstrate more humility, right? And don't let them off the hook with when they say, oh, no, you're great, everything's fine. Ask them, what do I need to do to demonstrate more humility? What do I need to do to demonstrate more trustworthiness? How can I help you to trust me more? And third, what do I need to do to demonstrate more courage? Where am I showing fear, and how do I overcome that fear to be more courageous, right? Ask people the difficult questions. It's going to feel uncomfortable for them. People are not going to want to answer those questions right away. Most people do not jump at the chance at giving people criticism like that. But if you ask them honestly and you're humble about it and you take it in, this will be a great value add for your own life to acknowledge things that you're doing that are damaging these relationships, things like arrogance or ego. Ryan Holiday is a author who writes about stoicism. Stoicism is a concept from, you know, literally thousands of years ago. Ryan Holiday is an author who's currently writing and still alive today. But he wrote a great book called Ego is the Enemy. Highly recommend that book. Overcoming that sense of self, pride, ego, arrogance. Ego is your enemy. You know, having to be the one who's right, in the center of attention, those kind of things. They're just not helpful to our character. So humility is really where it's at. Ask people around you, take the challenge, shoot me an email at joe@beauchampteam.com. Let me know how it goes. I'm happy to hear from you and celebrate your win with you. So we're just talking about how character influences your happiness. If you do the right thing day in and day out, you have good character, integrity, you're trustworthy, you're doing the right thing by your family, your friends, your customers, your spouse, your kids, right? You're doing the right thing by the people around you. You will sleep better at night. You will feel that sense of peace and fulfillment knowing that you are doing the right thing. And that's going to add to happiness. Some people say that the softest pillow to sleep on at night is a good conscience. And so the standard I want to encourage everybody for their own trustworthiness, their own honor and integrity is live by the standard that if every single thing in your life was put on the front page of the newspaper and your entire family, including your mom, were to read it and see the pictures and everything, would you be happy about what goes on that front page of that newspaper? If the answer is no, consider changing that thing, right? So probably everybody has some skeletons in the closet or some deep dark secrets or some addictions or things that they don't want anybody to know about. Let's work on getting rid of those things so that we can have the type of integrity that means that if we were living by that standard, everything's going to go on the front page of a paper. I'd be happy about what was on there. So just an encouragement for elevating character, because character is going to lead to a better emotional state, a more calm, peaceful emotional state, better happiness. So back to the book, The Happiness Advantage by Sean Acor. Great book. And it turns upside down that idea that if I can be successful, then I'll be happy. And the idea is really, if I can help myself to have this sense of happiness, it will add value to my life, I'll be more successful afterwards, right? So happiness, let's just talk about what happiness does inside the brain. So in a state of fear, our limbic system is activated and we are in fight or flight mode. And generally I call it the Hulk brain, right? So it's where we get the story of the Incredible Hulk. We get the story of Dr. Jekyll and Mr. Hyde. If you ever watched the cartoons or saw some of the shows where there's like a little angel on one shoulder and a little demon on the other shoulder, that's this battle that goes on between our prefrontal cortex, which would be the angel or Bruce Banner and the Hulk or Dr. Jekyll, right? And then the limbic brain, which is the emotionally triggered brain, that part of the brain gets triggered and activated under stress. And that part of the brain is what I would call the Hulk brain. That's the selfish, immature brain. That's the part of the brain that says me, me, me, now, now, now. It's just about me. It's just about survival. It's just about today. And that's the part of the brain that pushes people away. It's destructive. It's offensive. It activates by creating distance between you and the people around you. Because according to the limbic brain, during times of actual danger, distance equals safety. If you're the enemy, the further away you are, the safer I am. The closer you are, the more dangerous it is. And so the limbic brain acts to push people away. And that's not good for work. That's not good for leadership. That's not good for family. That's not good for relationships. If we're purposely being offensive and pushing people away, we're going to find ourselves to be very unhappy, right? So socialization, good relationships, these are things that add to our happiness. So we want to stay in a calm, peaceful, emotional state because the calm, peaceful limbic brain activates the prefrontal cortex. The prefrontal cortex is where connection, relationships, thinking about the future, thinking about other people, logic, problem solving, all the good things that make us the best version of ourselves are in the prefrontal cortex. So doing things that make you happy, having fun, laughing, getting out in nature, good night's sleep, eating properly, getting proper rest, drinking enough water, getting good hydration, things like not doing drugs. Drugs can definitely mess up the brain and slow down that prefrontal cortex. We don't want to do that. We want that prefrontal cortex fully engaged and active. So happiness is a strategy to activate our prefrontal cortex, doing things for other people, doing things that are fun and interesting, expanding our brain, learning other languages is a great thing, doing new things, trying to learn a new instrument if you're not musically inclined. It could be kind of frustrating, but it's also kind of fun. It will expand your brain. Doing physical activities, exercise is a great way to reduce cortisol, which is the stress hormone, calming the brain down and leading to some happy hormones, endorphins and good happy hormones. So get some exercise, get some heavy breathing into your day, deep breathing, get some sweat, elevate that heart rate, go for a walk in nature, do some yoga, some meditation, things that are going to calm down that emotional brain and activate the prefrontal cortex. These are all good strategies for happiness. And then, of course, doing things for other people leads to fulfillment, doing things that are peaceful and calm. Again, we're calming down that emotional part of our brain, activating that limbic part of our brain. I'm sorry, activating the prefrontal cortex part of our brain.

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1: When that commotion started and gunshots, everybody panicked and started running.
0: Closed because it's too hot, the Great American State Fair and Washington's National Mall.
2: Attention, fairgoers. The event has been postponed.
0: The PA announcement, they plan to reopen later today. A federal appeals court clears the way for the Trump administration to get the immediate replacement of the slavery exhibit in Philadelphia. The city's appealing. Pope Leo awarded today the National Constitution Center's Liberty Medal, accepting it virtually from the Vatican, suggesting amid America's 250th celebrations this weekend.
3: A solemn recommitment to these ideals that have made America a country that values peace and prosperity, a country characterized by generosity and nobility of heart.
0: The Pope at the Vatican accepting that award. This is ABC News.
4: From the LI News Radio Weather Center, we have an extreme heat warning in effect. Tonight's going to be mainly clear, the low 74. It'll be a sunny day Friday. I can't rule out a stray afternoon or evening shower or thunderstorm. High temperature 100 with a heat index of 110. Isolated shower or thunderstorm for Friday night, partly cloudy, low 76. Independence Day, sunshine, there could be an afternoon shower or thunderstorm, high 96. On the LI News Radio Weather Center, I'm meteorologist Jim Rinaldi.
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7: 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Exponential impact is us doing good strategies, leading good lives, doing the right thing to help the people around us. That ripple effect transfers out to the world. We're going to have an exponential impact. So happy anniversary to the United States of America. Happy birthday, July 4th. We are on July 3rd right now. Looking forward to this 250th anniversary weekend, celebrating the foundation of this country and going back to the Declaration of Independence. That's what we're talking about today. The pursuit of happiness, very specifically, right? So we have these inalienable rights, or I keep pronouncing it inalienable. I don't know what the difference between inalienable and unalienable rights, but anyway, life, liberty, and the pursuit of happiness. And today we are talking about that pursuit of happiness. So what really is happiness? Is it just pleasure? Is it just positive emotions? Is it a feeling of momentary joy, or is it something more than that? And we're going to define happiness as kind of rolling in these positive emotions, relationships, you know, feelings of fulfillment, a peacefulness. Okay. Happiness is flourishing. Life is well, living well. Happiness is not just feeling good for the moment. Happiness is living well. Life is going well. It's not just I'm giggling right now at the moment because something is really funny. It's that everything in life is moving in the right direction, right? It doesn't have to be in the right spot, right? That's destination or goal type thinking. We're growth mindset, not just goal mindset, but we're growth mindset. Being goal oriented is great, but we want to be growth oriented as well. And to think that our lives are here for a purpose. Every single person on earth has a purpose. We have meaning in life. The value of the meaning in life, you can, you know, find out, emphasized in the book called Man's Search for Meaning, by Viktor Frankl. Great book, Man's Search for Meaning. Another, more recent book, Simon Sinek, Start with Why, talking about purpose in life and how valuable it is. When you're following that sense of purpose in your life, you feel that sense of fulfillment. If you're down in the dumps for any reason at all, feeling depressed, feeling, you know, anxiety, any kind of negative emotions, doing good things for other people is generally an emotional boost that will pull you out of that. I will tell you that in the worst times of my life, when I thought I was crashing emotionally due to a tragedy of losing my son, I would find people to help, and I would help other people, and helping other people actually helped me. It actually rescued me from feeling like I couldn't even take another breath, couldn't even take another step. I would just go find people that were in despair and suffering, and I would just go help them out, and that boosted my emotional state. So happiness is not just about, like I said, laughter and these emotions that we feel temporarily, but it has to do with I'm living a good life. We talked about character, having proper character traits, right? So the best pillow, for a good night's sleep is a clean conscience, right? Doing the right thing, living the right way, adds to this feeling of fulfillment, right? It's having good relationships, being able to build good relationships. We talked about how it works in our brain, right? So if we're stressed and we're emotionally triggered, our emotional brain is activated, and it causes us to want to push other people away. As we're doing offensive types of things, the way that we speak to people, the things that we say to them, how we interact with people is offensive, and we're pushing them away. As we're pushing them away, it's making our lives more miserable. Then we're wondering, hey, how come nobody wants to spend time with us? Because we're being miserable. That's why. So to be able to be in that calm, peaceful state and disengage from our emotional brain and reengage our prefrontal cortex allows us an opportunity to build relationships, to be kind, to do great things for other people. And then we can enjoy that sense of fulfillment from having good relationships. Joy and peace and happiness also have to do with that sense of accomplishment. So there was I'm trying to remember the name of the psychologist who the name slips me right now. The hierarchy of needs, and the highest level of that hierarchy of needs is self-fulfillment, right? Self-actualization. That means that I am doing what I believe my purpose is here on life. I'm doing something good for humanity. I'm leaving a mark. I'm not just wasting my time spinning the wheels or running on this hamster wheel or, you know, going around in this rat race. I am adding value to other people. I'm making a difference in the world. And that sense of accomplishment, that sense of fulfillment is part of our life. That's one of the highest levels of our emotional well-being is that sense of feeling that fulfillment. So, Sean Acor, who is the author of the book, The Happiness Advantage, he says the joy that we feel while we're striving towards our potential, is that definition of happiness. That's one of his definitions of happiness. And the idea is, it's not about the destination, it's about the journey. Anybody who knows about goal setting understands that before you ever reach your goal, it's time to start setting other goals. The greatest goals are the goals that are so big that we're never going to achieve them. That means that if we're only waiting to achieve a goal in order to be happy, if we can't be happy on the journey, then we're never going to feel fulfilled, because once we reach the goal, it's time to set a new goal, and it's time to start moving towards the next goal. So if you're only focused on being happy at the goal, you're never going to be happy. So be happy on the journey. My definition of success is staying on the journey. Success is not a destination. Success is not quitting that journey. And that journey is on that fulfillment of your higher purpose. That is your purpose in life. Why are you here? Who are the lives that you are particularly equipped to help to develop those lives and help add value to the people around you? If you look at yourself, and if every one of us looks at ourselves and we think about, hey, what are our gifts? What are our strengths? What are we really good at? What do I do that's better than a lot of other people around me, that I can add value to other people using that skill? And I'm also passionate about it. Like, I have a desire that this is something I love doing. So I'm good at it. I love it. I'm passionate about it. It helps other people, right? That thing is part of what our higher purpose would be, and fulfilling that purpose, right? So developing those skills, developing strategies, and the ability to go and fulfill that purpose, being on that journey is joy in and of itself, right? So it's the value of that feeling of fulfillment makes it worthwhile to go through the struggles of doing it, right? So if you've had anybody here who has kids, you'll know that, you know, you got to change some dirty diapers. You got to deal with some vomit. You got to, you know, deal with some crying in the middle of the night and some sleepless nights. But it's all worth it, right? The joy of raising children and the joy of having added value to this other person's life is worth all of the discomfort and the expense and the, you know, literal sometimes pain and, you know, and the cleanup and all the other stuff. It's all worth it, right? So, there's joy in parenting. There's joy in living a fulfilled life. There's joy in pursuing this higher purpose and being on that journey. That's the joyful state, right? So be happy with continuously pursuing, your higher purpose, continuously pursuing that thing, which you're going to add your impact onto the world around us. That's why we're here, exponential impact. That's exactly what we're here to do, is create that impact on the world around us. We know that that has a ripple effect. Everyone that we interact with on a day-to-day basis, they're going to interact with other people, and that ability to add value to them, make them, make their lives a little bit happier, is going to make them a little bit happier in their next interaction. That ripple effect is going to carry on. Okay. So, one little thing that I do that actually kind of makes me a little bit happy. Every time I park somewhere, I never take the best spots. I always leave the best spots. I'll leave several spots in front, you know, for somebody else who might be, you know, maybe they're not feeling well, or maybe they need to use the bathroom real quick, or maybe they're in a super hurry, or maybe they can't walk easily, or whatever it is. I'm saving that spot. So if you ever go somewhere and, you find a really good parking spot, you know, be thankful that somebody there maybe left that spot purposely for you. And maybe you could start doing the same thing. It's a small token that you could do to show some kindness to people around you. And that's going to add some happiness to your day. So we see that, happiness is this kind of combination feeling. If you even think about in the Bible, Jesus talked about, he didn't really say happy. He was saying about blessed. You know, he had the, whole Sermon on the Mount where he talked about these beatitudes, people who would be blessed, that they would be, you know, this sense of joy and peace and hope and fulfillment and contentment, would all roll into one, into this state of being blessed. So, and it had to do with doing the right thing, do the right thing for people around you. So we know that, happiness is actually a leadership advantage. Nobody wants to be on somebody's team if they're all grumpy and frumpy, right? It's a sales advantage too. I work with salespeople all the time, and, a simple skill of just smiling. Okay. So, if you're listening to me right now and you're on the road driving out east for, 4th of July weekend, and maybe you're sitting in some traffic on the LIE here on Long Island, look at this, you know, without taking your eyes off the road, kind of take a quick glance at some of the drivers around you, and, maybe smile at them. I always like when I see people in the car and they're smiling, they're happy, they're bopping to some music, or, you know, they just look happy. Most people just look frumpy dumpy, right? They just look like, you know, it's like background noise. Everybody just looks the same. Their faces are down. They're sad. Their shoulders are down. Their posture's, an unhappy posture. So try smiling, people. Some people have said that, they were considering suicide and somebody smiled at them. And that kind little, that tiny little gesture of somebody smiling at them made them believe that there was hope in humanity. There was hope for life. There was hope to live another day. And they chose not to commit suicide and they survived. You never know what a kind word, a kind action, just doing some random act of kindness for some random person around the world, who's right in your community, right in maybe the checkout counter or wherever you're encountering people. Find somebody to be happy with, to be happy to be grateful to say thank you, to say a kind word, spread some joy. You will find that it will bring you happiness. Even just, you know, like I said, on the road today without causing an accident, just smile at other people. When you get to your destination, you know, make it a habit to smile at people. I had a client one time. I put a post-it note on his door on the way out with a smiley face on it. And it just said the word smile with a little smiley face. And, it was a reminder that every time he walks out of his office to start smiling so that the people in his office can see him being happy, right? Because happiness is a leadership advantage. People want to follow a leader who's happy. We don't want to follow leaders who are grumpy and angry and upset all the time, right? So be happy. It is a strategy for success in relationships, in your business, in sales, in leadership. It's going to help you with the people around you. Consider this. If you need to make a phone call to, let's say, you know, some kind of company that you're not satisfied with. Maybe you're trying to make an appointment with a doctor's office or somebody that you're kind of expecting that this customer service representative on the other end of the line might not be very happy, right? So make it a habit to smile and be kind, right? Start those conversations off with kindness to that other person. They don't deserve your grumpy anger, frustration, even if the company has done something wrong that's causing you to be frustrated, right? So maybe your product didn't arrive on time, or it came broken, or maybe they charged you double, or they charge you extra, right? I called up the customer service line, I paid a bill, and then next thing I know, they're double billing my account. So apparently some automated system started trying to bill my account after I just paid them over the phone, and it was a little frustrating. Hopefully it's resolved by now. Payment was withdrawn. But getting frustrated people doesn't help them build relationships, doesn't help them want to serve you better. It actually triggers their emotional brain, which wants to then retaliate against you. So lead off those conversations with happiness and joy and peace, and add value to the person on the other end of the phone. We don't often think about that, but think about how you're going to stand out from the crowd if you call customer service and your mindset is, I'm going to add value to the other person on the other side of this phone. I'm going to make their day happier, brighter. I'm going to be kind and grateful. Try thanking people for stuff before they even did something for you. You're going to find you're going to get better results with people if you say, hey, thank you for your participation. Thank you for your kindness. Thank you for understanding. Thank you for being patient. Thank you for whatever. Thank people for a behavior before they do it. They're going to be much more inclined to do it because you already started them off with some gratefulness, right? And gratefulness breeds happiness, peacefulness, calmness, great value inside of your brain. It's going to help calm that emotional limbic brain and activate your prefrontal cortex. So happiness adds energy to the people around you, right? So we know that people don't move if they don't feel energized, right? So it's a motivational, inspirational thing. We talked about last week, inspirational leadership, right? To be an inspirational leader, you need to be happy. You need to have a calm, peaceful, emotional state. Your emotions should not be tied to the circumstances. You can tell me, Joe, that's impossible. How can that ever be possible? And I would tell you that for most of my life, I believe just that if I was in terrible circumstances, I could be in a terrible mood. That's understandable. I should be given that right to be grumpy or angry or frustrated, right? Or annoyed. But the reality is it doesn't help, right? Getting frustrated at a business problem doesn't make it go away. If I'm running late to an appointment and my kid, poops in their diaper, getting frustrated doesn't clean the diaper up, right? I might as well just clean the diaper and be happy about it. Getting angry or frustrated or annoyed at it doesn't make the situation any better. It just makes it worse, right? It reduces your ability to problem solve. It reduces your ability to have relationships. Okay. Anger and frustration tend to just damage the things that you're working on, the people around you, relationships. So that brings us to another point, and that's a great point in unclogging the leadership bottleneck. You hear us on our commercials talk about, we don't usually have a people problem. We usually have a leadership bottleneck. So at Beauchamp Team Growth Solutions, we help leaders to break through those leadership bottlenecks. One leadership bottleneck, and this is important in business and in life and in sales and in family and relationships, parents, kids, husbands and wives. And that bottleneck is unforgiveness, right? It's a sense of resentment towards another person for a wrong that they did you, right? Somehow that person owes you something. Maybe you're demanding an apology from them. That person has to apologize. Say you're sorry right now. That's what we tell our kids. Say you're sorry right now. So you might believe that somebody else owes you. They did something against you. They hurt you in some way. They might have wronged you purposely, or they might have wronged you accidentally. But in some way, shape, or form or another, they've somehow stolen something from you emotionally. They've taken away from your emotional state because they said something or did something that made you angry, frustrated, annoyed, irritated, whatever that negative emotion is. And now you carry this resentment. Every time you think their name, or every time you see them walk into the room, you're like, oh, I can't believe they're here. I can't believe I got to be in the same room with them, or I got to see them again. I got to talk to that person again, or oh, I can't believe I'm on the same team with that person, or oh, there he goes again, right? So we have these negative resentment feelings. We carry around this list, this unsatisfied debt that the person owes us because they did us some kind of wrong. And that is unforgiveness. And people say unforgiveness is like drinking poison, expecting the other person to die. Unforgiveness is just ruining our lives. It's taken away from our happiness. I've heard people tell me, Joe, I'll never forgive that person. And it kind of breaks my heart when I hear people say that. There's freedom in forgiveness. So let it go. Let it go. Being resentful isn't adding value to your life. It's literally burning your years of your life away. It's shortening your life. It's shortening your mental health. It's stealing your joy. It's stealing your peace. It's not the pursuit of happiness. So if somebody has done something wrong to you, start by making the statement that you forgive them. Speak it out loud. People say, how do I do that? I don't feel it, right? You're going to feel it later, but you're going to say it first. I forgive that person. The debt is canceled. It's paid in full. It's unnecessary. It's just a canceled debt. It's completely forgiven. You don't owe me anything. You don't owe me blood. You don't owe me a pound of flesh. You don't owe me, you know, your own demise. I'm not trying to punish you or look for your harm. We talk about sometimes, hey, karma is going to get that person or the universe is going to pay that person back. That's still you thinking some kind of resentful feeling. So the other person, you just don't want to punish them directly. You want the universe to punish them for you. Okay. But it's still unhealthy. So forgive that person. Wish them well, wish them blessing. Okay. I guarantee you that they were trying to do the best they could at that time. They were probably feeling emotionally triggered when they did that harmful, hurtful thing. They weren't in a calm, peaceful, emotional state when they weren't the best version of themselves. So lead your life, your happiness with forgiveness. Forgiveness or unforgiveness is like an anchor. It's just going to be dragging you down, preventing you from living your best, fulfilled, happy, peaceful, calm life. So once again, my name is Joe Beauchamp. This has been Exponential Impact. Happy 4th of July. Happy 250th anniversary to the United States of America, this great concept. Again, we've been talking today about the pursuit of happiness, right? This unalienable right for the pursuit of happiness. To pursue happiness, get some good character, do some great kind things for other people, live with your higher purpose, and forgive others. This is Exponential Impact. Once again, my name is Joe Beauchamp, signing off. We'll see you next week.
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14: ABC News, I'm Chuck Severson. Police in Dearborn, Michigan are investigating a shooting at a shopping mall. This person who works at a store at Fairlane Town Center says he heard the shots.
15: Priority is to make sure everybody's safe, you know, all the people working in our building, all the customers. So that was the top priority for us. So definitely we wanted to make sure that, you know, we try to get everybody as far away from the building as possible.
14: Federal appeals court clears the way for the Trump administration to get the immediate replacement of the slavery exhibit in Philadelphia. The city is appealing. Not only is extreme heat affecting a large part of the U.S., says ABC News forecaster Leslie Lopez, there could be some violent storms.
16: It looks like the Midwest, Sioux Falls, Omaha, getting into Iowa. It's a 3 out of 4 threat level, large hail, 70 mile per hour wind gusts possible, isolated tornadoes. But it does extend all the way out towards the east, even damaging winds on the East Coast, New York, Philly, Baltimore. You're in there along with Syracuse.
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17: From the LI News Radio Weather Center, we have an extreme heat warning in effect. Tonight's going to be mainly clear, the low 74. It'll be a sunny day Friday. I can't rule out a stray afternoon or evening shower or thunderstorm. High temperature 100 with a heat index of 110. Isolated shower or thunderstorm for Friday night. Partly cloudy, low 76. Independence Day, sunshine. There could be an afternoon shower or thunderstorm, high 96. On the LI News Radio Weather Center, I'm meteorologist Jim Rinaldi.
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3: Welcome to the 4th of July, America's 250th anniversary show. We are excited. Actually, it's a couple days before, but, you know, listen, everybody's got it. We're off. We're enjoying the weekend, but I'm very excited. I've got a whole plethora of people here with me today. I'm not by myself, so it's going to be an amazing show, and we're excited that you're here. So I have one of my intern that went to an employee, Sophia Mieli, and she is in the studio today, and we're going to talk a little bit to her about her experiences at Diversified and just finished her first year of college at Cornell. So we want to hear all about all this stuff. It's kind of cool. And I've also got my intern from Patrick Medford High School, Oscar Mercedes Duran. And Oscar, well, actually, they've both been on the show before, but Oscar has been on the show. And I'm actually really sad today because this is your last day. We're losing another one to New York, from New York to Florida. Another one's leaving you and your whole family. But I'm so excited to have you on the show today.
4: Thank you.
3: You're very welcome. And, we want to hear all about all your stuff. And you were on the show a bit ago. But there was just so much stuff that's been going on. So we're going to just talk about all that. And of course, my sidekick, Mike Scudero.
5: Hi, Denise.
3: Hello, Mike.
5: Just got done setting up the headphones.
3: I was like, we're so tired. It has been a week. It's only been 3 days, but oh God, it's just been very, very exhausting. You're all keeping us very, very busy, which we love. We're very excited about it, but a lot of people are doing a lot of things, right?
5: And so are we. Yeah, we're getting all that stuff done, fortunately, but yeah, the list is big.
3: The list is very long, and everybody's very, very excited. Things are going well, you know, so
5: yeah.
3: It's a good thing. But we're excited for the long weekend, and we'll talk about that a little bit later. But let's start with Sophia. So you've been around for a while, and you've been on the show.
6: It's been
3: a bit of time. But so you graduated Sachem, and then you started interning with Diversified Financial Solutions.
6: Yeah, so I started in September of 2025 or 2024. I came on as an intern just for like once a week. I'd come in and Denise would talk to me for a little bit for like an hour or two, just kind of explaining the field of finance and financial advisory. And I took a bigger liking to it. And later on in February, she took me on as a employee. And then once I finished school, I started coming in full time in the summer.
3: Yeah, that's very good. And so you graduated actually last year, the whole year, everything's a blur, in 2025. And then you started your first year and actually finished your first year at Cornell. So tell us a little bit about that and how that was.
6: Yeah, so Cornell's been great. I love it there. Starting out, obviously I'm in the business school and I'm looking to go into finance, and the finance culture at Cornell is a little bit intense, especially in the business school. I got there and before classes even started, everyone was talking about club recruitment and coffee chats and emails, and I had no idea what any of this stuff was. And so I started out and I had my first coffee chat, and we kind of just sat there for 20 minutes just talking about random stuff. She was telling me about the club, which happened to be Cornell Hedge Fund. And it wasn't too intense. And then I got a first round interview. Didn't even know they had interviews, but that was the whole thing. And we went and it was just like like a bloodbath, not even to be like dramatic, but they were asking us like a lot of intense questions. It was just very intense. And then I got cut right after that round. I got the email, so it was kind of upsetting, but and it's just very competitive atmosphere, but at the same time, everybody also likes to help each other. I met a bunch of my really close friends through the business school, and then later on, second semester, I actually got into one of the clubs, which has been nice.
3: Awesome. Awesome. Well, but you know what? Sometimes rejection's not a bad thing. We think of all of these things. You know, Elon Musk was rejected many times, and a lot of other big corporate magnates now that have just done so many things have done that. So everything, you're in like such a great time of your life where it's just like you're learning and you're like a sponge. You're just going to get all of these different things. And sometimes, and again, if you get everything that you want, then you don't know, you know, you got to have failure sometimes to know what the next step is and to learn some things, you know. So that's exciting.
6: Yeah.
3: So that's good. But you saw very favorable first year.
6: Yes, definitely. Yeah.
3: All right. Awesome. All right. Let's go over there to Oscar. So, big year for you too. Graduated, Patrick Medford just literally last week.
4: Yep.
3: So that's exciting.
4: Just last week. It's been crazy. The time has been going by so fast. It doesn't even feel like I graduated, but it already happened. And now I'm here. Already on the last, I had the last day of the internship today, which I started in October, which didn't even feel that long ago.
3: Damn, I know. Isn't that crazy? That's wild.
4: But yeah, today was the last day. I had a great time, learned so much from everyone around the office, Denise, Mike, Brian, and Sophia when she came in, and just I had a great time learning everything. And I know we talked about it in the office, it's going to be hard to find like a workplace environment similar to you guys that's so fun and interesting and helpful and just a great environment to be around.
3: That's awesome. Well, thank you. That's like nice.
5: Nobody listening is going to see this, but let's high five each other.
3: Well, you know, again, we do, you know, at the office, we have huge responsibility. I mean, we've got people's money in you know, in our control, you know, their goals, their dreams, their aspirations, all of these things. And, you know, it's intense, but at the same time, we want to have a good time doing it as well.
4: Yeah.
3: And, so that's great feedback because, you know, you don't know. I mean, we're kind of in our own little bubble. You know, everybody's in their own bubble at their own companies. And, you know, we always kind of think like, oh, that's good or that's bad. You have to go where you feel is it fits you the best, you know, and that's something that you guys are your journey that you're going on to that, you're going to see what you like, big company, small company, mid-sized company on your own with a corporation, whatever the case may be. So it's exciting. All good stuff.
5: Do I have to say though, you're also the product of your environment when you're at work, and our environment has entailed multiple gems of kids coming straight from school to intern and have all these opportunities, and they've all been fantastic. Sophia, Oscar, many others.
3: Mm-hmm.
5: So that's what it comes down to also. It makes it easier to be like that when you're working with really good people.
3: Absolutely. Yeah. And I always appreciate both of you. You always, I mean, you know, I'm sure your peers, you hear all these things, you know, some of them are just lazy, right? And don't do the right things. But you guys, I have to say, you as people, your parents, always do the right thing. I mean, you always, you know, showed up on time, dressing properly, you know, always willing to help and jump in at any time there's any type of, project. You're there to help. And, we've been blessed to have you guys and at your ages to be so advanced. It gives me hope. Man, that we're in good shape because you figure as we get older, well, you're still young. It's really me. You know, we're leaving this the businesses and the country in your hands, and you know, we need some good people. And I have to say, both of you, Sophia and Oscar, I'm just been so impressed by both of you. So I'm so excited and I'm so thrilled to have you. And we're so sad, Oscar. I know.
5: I literally have to remind myself sometimes that these two are not my age.
3: Yeah.
5: It's insane.
3: Yeah.
5: Like, it's crazy that you guys are like 10 years younger than me. And you're both like equal, or honestly, in some ways, even more beyond my maturity level. that's crazy. Gotta remind myself of that sometimes.
3: That's pretty good. That's pretty good. So yeah. So, and then of course, I gotta embarrass Oscar a little bit. So, the office mascot in the office. Yeah. Our office mascot, Winnie. All right. Now, Winnie's a rescue for those who don't know, and she's a Jack Russell Chihuahua mix. And, you know, she gets aggravated at people when they come in. She's barking and everything. She loves everybody, but, you know, she has to, like, flex. She gets very, like, you know, she's got to be tough or whatever. Except for Oscar. I mean, she'll bark a little bit, but she cries when he comes in the office. So she's going to be devastated when she's not going to see your face. She's going to be sad. So we kind of say that's Winnie's boyfriend, you know. So, again, we just have fun. We have fun in the office. That's what it's all about. Life is too serious, you know, so you might as well have fun with it. We have our tough days, and we've all, you know, well, maybe you guys keep it, but I've had my days where I'm just like, yeah, not so happy. You know, things are sending me over the edge, but no, and I have you guys to depend on, so I appreciate that tremendously. So, yeah, so we're kind of already going through the first break. It's going to be coming up pretty soon, but you are listening to the Financial Chick Show. 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
3: Welcome back. You are listening to the Financial Chick Show, and this is the 4th of July show. So we're going to keep it really kind of light and airy today. So I'm excited to have a bunch of guests in my office today. Well, of course, my sidekick, Mike Scudero's here. But I'm excited to have my employee, Sophia Mealy, and she's, again, going to be with us for a bit, you know, until she goes back to college, but we're loving her. She's in, like, pretty much full-time over the summer, so excited to see you or be with you this summer. And then we have Oscar Mercedes Duran, who just graduated from Patchogue Medford, and him and his family are just, well, again, your sisters are already down in Florida, but you and the rest of your family are now going to leave New York.
4: Another one, Florida, yeah.
3: And you're out of here. So, and then you're going to be attending Florida International
4: University
3: in, well, I guess like August, I guess it'll be, right?
4: Mid-August.
3: I would say September, but yeah. So, so that's exciting. So tell us a little bit about that. So what are you looking to study, and, how did you pick the college?
4: So yeah, like Denise said, mid-August, I'll be starting at Florida International University down in Miami. I will be double majoring in finance and international business. What made me choose FIU was the location, which Miami, it's like a global hub where there's many different countries and markets intersecting. and there's a lot of opportunities down there with the many investments and companies moving down there. So I wanted to take advantage of that. And FIU, they have lots of growing business programs, which I also wanted to take advantage of all of those.
3: Awesome. I thought you were going to say because of the weather.
5: I was going to say.
3: I was waiting, and I'm like, he didn't go that. Because, again, he is much more mature than we are.
5: Yep. I picked the location because I will never feel the cold ever again.
3: Yeah, that's what we would say.
5: You could have finished there, and then we would all be good.
3: But that was very eloquent, and thank God he's much better than us. But no, that's awesome. So, but yeah, I think you have two siblings that are already down in Florida.
4: Yes,
3: so you guys have been slowly moving down there, right?
4: Yes, slowly but surely. I have one sister in Tampa. Mm-hmm. She attends USF. And then I had another sister in Boca, which she attended FAU, but she just graduated recently.
3: Yeah, that's awesome. Yep. Yeah. And we have an interesting connection. So my company, Diversified Financial Solutions, gives scholarships to high school students. So two high school students from Patrick Medford that are going to be studying finance. And several years ago, his sister Marie won my scholarship. And that. So how did that all actually happen? So Mr. Smiloff at Patrick Medford, so like I think you were taking his class, right?
4: I had connections with him because I was like always looking for opportunities. And I know that he's like the one to go to. He's the man for that.
3: For sure.
4: And so, yeah, he was the one that connected me with you.
3: Okay.
4: And then, yeah, we met through the job fair. That was my first time meeting you. And then
3: how did we get the connection that your sister won the scholarship though? How did that happen?
4: So that day I went home and I actually told her, like, I made a connection with this person at a financial firm, and she asked me for the name, and she was like, wait, that sounds familiar. And then she remembered that she won a scholarship from you.
3: Okay.
4: And that's where I found out that she won the scholarship from you. And then that's where it went from.
3: Got it. It's, we never talked about that because I knew Smiloff was involved and all that kind of stuff, but I never knew. Okay, so that's good. We tied the rope on that one. So
4: yeah.
3: That's good.
5: Closure.
3: I like closure. I'm all about closure. So, yeah, and then actually, and your sister actually came to the office last Friday.
4: Exactly.
3: So it was wonderful. And she's a junior advisor now down in Florida at a financial planning firm. So I love this because we really need young people to come into this industry. So
4: exactly,
3: that's pretty cool, you know. So excellent, excellent. So you're excited?
4: Yes, very excited. Yeah. I can't wait.
3: Yeah.
4: Yep.
3: And another one. Yeah, leaving Florida.
5: It's like, not going to stop. It's not going to stop.
3: I know. Stop it. All right, but Sophia's going to stay, right?
6: Yeah, I'm
3: okay,
6: definitely staying.
3: All right. So we can't take all this loss, you know what I mean? All right, so year one down, I guess going into year two, what things are you looking forward to? Well, actually, talk a little bit about the summer. So you're going to a lot of networking events, right?
6: Yeah, so I want to do investment banking in my future, and the recruitment process is super early for this, so I actually start recruitment for my junior year internship this summer, and lately I've been going to some networking events in the city that are hosted by Cornell. It's just a bunch of Cornell alumni that work in like all these cool banks like Morgan Stanley, Goldman Sachs, JP Morgan, and it's really cool to be able to meet them all and be with a bunch of people who are also in my school in Dyson or just in Cal's in general. So the recruitment process starts later summer, where I actually get to email people and start individual coffee chats online, and then interviews are toward the winter, and then you find out your offer like in the middle of like spring.
3: Very nice. So like, would it be in this area? So, or where Cornell is, like where are you hoping to get something that you would intern closer to home, or how does that work?
6: I'm looking to intern in the city.
3: Okay.
6: Definitely.
3: Yeah, okay.
6: Mm-hmm.
3: All right. Very good. Awesome. So many exciting things, right?
5: Yeah.
3: Really, really cool stuff.
5: And you've had your Manhattan experiences yourself, so you can relate to that.
3: I did, yeah. So I started in Manhattan at Smith Barney. Doesn't exist anymore. But, so it's a very good experience, and you meet a lot of really good people. And, one of our clients when I was with Smith Barney was George Burns, which most of you probably don't know who that is, but he was an actor. You probably know Mick Jagger, right? Well, Bianca Jagger was one of our clients too, so I would talk to them. I never talked to George Burns. We got the housekeeper. But Bianca Jagger used to call all the time, so it's kind of neat. So you never know in this field or this industry who you're going to, you know, rub elbows with, or who you're going to talk to, or whatever the case may be. So
5: you with the musicians, man. Oh my God.
3: I know it's kind of a crazy day today. So yeah, some of my clients have been calling. I guess we'll talk about this story. So the lead singer, I'll say that loosely, of the Village People passed yesterday. This gentleman, Victor Willis. Now, for clients that are out there that were at my 20th anniversary, the Village People had a performance, so there was a different lead singer that was there. So Victor was in the group early on. He was one of the original members. He kind of went down a not a good path for a bit of time, so another gentleman, Ray Simpson, became the lead singer, and was in the group for probably about 35, 38 years. And right before the pandemic, it's kind of a long, convoluted story. But yes, so my Village People, I enjoy working with them, and still, well, now individually, not as a group, but individually.
5: Yeah.
3: So yeah, it's been crazy. Crazy, crazy time. But yeah, so tell me some of your experiences of things that you felt like you learned at the office that you might not have known when you first got there. I'm sure, you know, you have a lot of things, little things. I don't know. What are some things that you'd say were kind of poignant?
6: Definitely just like the importance of teamwork, even if that's like such a small thing. I feel like there's been multiple times where I've been filling out a certain form, especially early on before I like became like a full-time employee and I was kind of helping around with some tasks. And, anytime I didn't want to bother you, Denise, I'd go to Mike, and Mike was always super happy and able to help me every single time. So I feel like that's been definitely a major thing.
3: That's awesome. All right, good.
4: For me, I could say something really important that I have noticed is the relationship that you have with your clients. I could tell that you get like very close to your clients, which like helps the business go easier. And then like that they always love you. Like they're always like saying such good things about you. So that's something that I really notice. And also like the importance of like prioritizing certain things. Like when like there's a lot of work, you need to prioritize what's important. And that was something really nice that I learned.
3: That's awesome. You know, it's really good. And right now this summer, you know, you haven't met them, but we have two interns that are in college right now. And what's interesting, the things that they've said, and I don't know if you guys have seen that. Well, you haven't been to college yet, but you have that, learning on the job is just priceless. It's things that when you go to college, you do learn a lot of good things, but stuff that you are taught or you learn at an intern or working environment, it's just such a different world, right?
6: Oh, 100%. There's only so much you can really learn from school, I feel like, even for the specific field that I want to go into. I feel like I definitely learn a lot more from the office.
3: Mm-hmm. Yeah, so it's good. So I learned so much from both of you, and I'm thrilled that you learned from me too, you know. So it's just little stuff. I always try to, like, say weird stories and stuff so it'll stay in your head that, you know, you can just get that leg up when you get out there and you get into your career, your company that you're affiliated with, that you'll know exactly how to react, or just in a competitive situation be the one that they take because the other person had no idea. Right? So it's good stuff.
5: True. Yeah.
3: It's good stuff. So yeah, so again, we're almost done with half the show already. This is how fast it goes. But you're listening to the Financial Chick Show. We're going into our break, but stay tuned. We have more.
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1: From the LI News Radio Weather Center, we have an extreme heat warning in effect. Tonight's going to be mainly clear, the low 74. It'll be a sunny day Friday. I can't rule out a stray afternoon or evening shower or thunderstorm. High temperature 100 with a heat index of 110. Isolated shower thunderstorm for Friday night. Partly cloudy, low 76. Independence Day, sunshine. There could be an afternoon shower or thunderstorm, high 96. From the LI News Radio Weather Center, I'm meteorologist Jim Rinaldi.
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0: 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Welcome back. You are listening to the Financial Chick Show, and this is the 4th of July show. I can't believe we're at 4th of July. I can't believe it's 250 years and halfway through the year, which is like absolutely amazing. So 2026 is just flying by very, very quickly, but it's very exciting. There's a lot of excitement in the air. And I'm excited today because I have a bunch of guests with me in the studio. So I have my sidekick, Mike Scudero.
1: Yep, full house.
0: I've got my employee, Sophia Mealy, and I have our intern, Oscar Mercedes Duran. So thank you all for coming here today. We figured we would just kind of, well, it's kind of a send off to our buddy Oscar. So he's going to be heading down, leaving New York, escaping New York, as they say. God bless you. Going down to sunny Florida. So we will be very jealous, you know, as we, you know, the winter comes. Right now we like it here now, but right? But when the winter starts coming, so. We'll be living vicariously through you, Oscar.
1: We'll torment ourselves.
2: That's fine.
1: We'll torment ourselves in December and text you and ask you what the temperature is, and then we'll cry and move on with our day. Then we'll move on with our day.
0: It'll be good. Yeah. And then Sophia, you're up like in the your winters are tough. Why are we talking winter? I don't know. Yeah, like we're stupid. But it is right. It's cold. Yeah. All right. So we'll all, you know, listen. We can empathize with each other in different ways. You know.
1: For now, let's focus on.
0: But we're gonna love summer. This is summer, baby, and it's all good. There's a lot of good stuff. I mean, oh my gosh, the World Cup. Who's watching the World Cup? Anybody? I'm not either. Don't worry. But I mean, I get. Oh, wait. Oh. Zach is watching the World Cup as we speak. Who's playing, Zach?
1: Wow.
3: Senegal and Belgium.
0: Okay. There you go. I'm not really a soccer person. I have to, you know, I'm always brutally honest. But I mean, just the excitement of the World Cup has been really, really awesome. And just, you know, the videos that you're seeing of how people are coming from different countries to watch the games and, you know, loving America and being so positive. And it's just, I mean, I really think it's something that the U.S. needed, right?
1: Yeah. No, it's a lot of positive energy. You could tell anytime something like this happens that people are looking for the distraction.
0: Absolutely.
1: It's really good. Anytime there's a big sporting event, it helps.
0: Yeah, for sure. And go USA Tonight. Again, it's Wednesday. This is a tape show, so you know, this is going to be old. We'll know who wins when this show comes on Friday. But it's Bosnia and I never know how to say it. Does anybody know how to say it? Bosnia and Herzegovina. I don't know. Okay,
3: Herzegovina. You were close.
0: Thank
3: though.
0: You. Oh my God. Thank Zach.
1: Oh,
0: always
1: job,
0: helps
1: Zach.
0: Me out, man. He's always got my back. Thank you, Zach. So I'm excited about that because I think it would really be cool. I don't know if we're gonna win the whole darn thing, but I mean, it would be cool for us to get pretty far. You know, it's good
1: stuff. Yeah, that'd be completely unexpected.
0: Yeah. All right, we got some other good stuff. You're gonna read some news that's fit to print.
1: Yeah, I got some of the usual fun facts that we usually do on the show.
0: All right.
1: First off, regarding the Dow Jones, actually, a little interesting tidbit here about Alphabet or Google replacing Verizon, actually, on the index on June 29th in what is the Dow's 32nd index shakeup since 1928. So it's a lot of shakeups inside of nearly 100 years.
0: Yeah.
1: Over the last 30 years, a little fun fact about the effects this sort of thing usually has. Over the last 30 years, stocks added to the Dow have averaged a gain of just 0.4% in the year after joining the index versus an average of 2.1% for the stocks that have been removed.
0: Interesting. All right. So we've got Google coming in, which has had a really great performance over the past several years. Very,
1: definitely.
0: Very good. Verizon, it's one of the blue chips. So it's kind of comparing apples to oranges.
1: Yep.
0: Right? But We'll see. We'll have to see. Have to check that out.
1: Yeah, absolutely. Mm-hmm. One of the things that's been buzzing, obviously, over the last month or so, and we've gotten a lot of calls about it at the office, is the buzz surrounding the SpaceX IPO.
0: Yeah.
1: Had a lot of clients and even a couple of prospects inquire us about just what we think about it.
0: Absolutely. And we have talked about it on the show the past couple of weeks, too.
1: Yeah. Yeah, and we know everything that's happened with that, but obviously the initial was it skyrocketing, as it often
0: day of,
1: does.
0: Yep. FOMO.
1: Yep.
0: Pure FOMO.
1: Exactly. But they've since, shocker, fallen back down to earth, literally. In the year leading up to June 12th, when SpaceX began trading, the 64-stock VettaFi Space Index rallied 120%. It has since fallen 17% since June 24th and is down 31% from the highs that it experienced at the end of May.
0: And again, not to pat ourselves on the back, but we did talk about this, that typically when you have an IPO, that's what happens. People get so excited, but it usually settles down. It's always, you know, I'm the kind of person too. I don't like to buy, you know, the first or next generation of cell phones. We wait a little bit, get all the bugs out, right? You do the same thing, Sophia. So we got shaking hands, Oscar too, same thing. And it's the same thing with IPOs. You know, a lot of the big firms, the JP Morgans and everything, you know, they get first bid. So like their clients can jump in there, but a lot of times they're not doing the best thing for their clients because it doesn't, if you're a long-term, investor, it works out, you know, in the end, but, you know, the initial shock and, you know, sometimes, and some of the people that we were talking with, this is kind of who I'm thinking in my head, you know, they're like CD people or something, and then they go into this thing, and if they lose 30%, that could totally sour them on the stock market, totally, which is not a normal occurrence.
1: Yeah, that's what's baffling when they're very conservative and they want to play it safe, but then they want to, like, delve into something like that. It's the same kind of people who were saying that they wanted to get into Bitcoin when it was at 125,000, and now it's at 58.
0: Mm-hmm. So I think that's one of the things, right? I think it's in there.
1: Yeah, I believe so, yeah. So that's crazy. Speaking of things plummeting, we also have the discussion about crude oil.
0: Ah, yes.
1: So crude oil prices traded at $69 a barrel last Thursday, which was June 25th. That's obviously a stark contrast from what we saw before. It's down 42% from the post-Iran conflict high of $119.50. So that is almost half down in that amount of time. Very quick. And just a couple of dollars higher than they were when they were before the war. So that now it's just about where we were at before. Mm-hmm. So we find ourselves back to where we were. Prices at the pump, on the other hand, as measured by AAA, were down just 14% from highs of June 25th. So we see that lagging behind a little bit.
0: Yeah, we talked about it a little bit yesterday in the office that it's about the futures market. So what happens with oil? Oil, the oil that a company or that a gas station buys is at a price. Let's say it was at 120. Now they have to wait till all of that oil or all of that gas goes through their company, and then they get down where they have to, you know, like order again and at the new price. So the reason that it doesn't fall so quickly at the pump is that they're still using it at that price. So if you're a business owner, you're going to be saying, I'm not going to sell 120, let's say 120 gallon, let's use the price of oil, 120 at 40 or 50. I'm going to lose a lot of money. So I'm going to wait. I'm going to get through that. But now when I buy my new fuel, maybe I'm going to buy it at 80. Now I have a better differential and I can reduce the prices at my shop, at my gas station.
1: I'm actually so glad you explained that, because to be honest with you, I never really understood why it takes so much longer to come back down than it does to go up.
0: Everybody gets aggravated. And I mean, even President Trump got aggravated, you know, which again, most gas stations, they probably go through fuel pretty quickly, depending if you're right off the I-95 or something like that, you know, and they're still going to be, they're going to price gouge. It's just unfortunately the way life is. But that is something. So sometimes we don't want to get too irritated till we know the whole story, you know, and one thing that we talked about too, when Trump got elected, you know, I was like, you know, with fuel, in his last administration, you know, fuel was down a lot. I mean, he had really good prices. I was like, that's not going to be, you know, a sector that we're going to buy because it's not going to do well. Then Iran comes and then fuel went up. It's the best thing to buy. So you never know in this environment. So you always got to be on top of your portfolio because you never know what's going to happen.
1: Yeah, exactly.
0: Yeah.
1: And speaking of never knowing what's going to happen, and a big topic of discussion, the housing market. Now, this is a big interesting thing. When we were talking about this earlier, I was not expecting stats like this. But it turns out that as of the buyer's market recently, 46.2% of U.S. home sales in May involved seller concessions to buyers, which was up from 43.1% last year and the highest May share since at least 2019. So sellers are cutting prices. And like we were talking before, like it's really just about like, oh, maybe I'll be able to buy for a little less, but then I'll cover your closing costs, like you were saying. So that sort of thing, you're seeing more and more of it.
0: Fortunately, not in New York, but this is really, these are national numbers. So, you know, we're seeing this a lot in Florida. And, no, which is not a bad thing, but you know, prices are coming down, so that's good. So, you know, save for a home for a couple of years, not really New York, but it is happening around the country. Everything that goes up's gotta come down, right? So we're starting to see a different transition. So that's what makes it so exciting, what we do in the financial and investment field. There's always things changing. It's never the same, you know?
1: So that's some of our news facts for this week.
0: That's right. Well, listen, we've got one more, segment before the holiday weekend, so stay tuned. We're going to talk all about 4th of July.
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2: Well, welcome to the last segment of the Financial Chick Show for this week, 4th of July weekend. We want to wish everybody a safe and healthy and happy 4th of July weekend. We'll talk a little bit about some plans and stuff, but I want to read some things just to kind of give us some inspiration. This was actually something I picked up. I was with at the America's First Warehouse, and one of the organizations had a newsletter. So it was by a woman, Christina Ravinsky, and she wrote some really good stuff. So I'm going to read some things for you. So this year we celebrate America's quincentennial, that's like a tough word to say, as we approach America's 250th birthday. It is an opportunity to reflect on our great nation and the great patriots who became before us to bring us to this momentous milestone. We are fortunate to live in the greatest country in the world, the United States of America, where we have so many rights, liberties, and freedoms. Our forefathers had the foresight to create a nation with such founding documents as to stand the test of time 250 years later, while also evolving to become, as the Constitution says, a more perfect union. Yet no matter how much America evolves, we always stay true to the core principles that drove patriots to fight for American independence 250 years ago, life, liberty, and the pursuit of happiness. Showing and spreading patriotism can be done in many ways, but no matter how you do it, big or small, it's important to spread support for America to others, because even one person can make a big difference. What better time to show our American spirit than during this year of celebrating the founding of the land of the free? America has provided so many opportunities for ourselves and our families, which is why it is so important to show love for the great country to which we owe so much. On July 3rd, 2026, the famous Times Square ball will drop once more to ring in Independence Day. On July 4th itself, there will be a parade of tall ships and international naval vessels in Manhattan, as well as a celebration including performances, speeches, and fireworks in our nation's capital, with flyovers in both cities. These are some of the many festivities that are happening this year in honor of the 250th anniversary of the signing of the Declaration of Independence and the birth of the United States. For more information, you can always visit America250.org. And just as crossing of the Delaware and subsequent victory gave a patriotic morale boost, let America 250 be a reminder today and every day to love our great country. Patriotism lasts more than just one day or even a year. When you truly love your country, patriotism lasts forever, a lifetime.
3: Damn.
2: So pretty nice, right? Pretty powerful, powerful words, you know?
3: Yeah.
2: We have a great country. I mean, like, and all these people we talked about earlier coming in from other countries are saying, wow, you know, we have the Japanese that, they're riding bulls in Texas, and we have the Scots of Scotland. They drank out all the beer in Boston. You know, they wiped out the entire bar. So yeah, but they're having fun. They're enjoying ourselves. And then what's the deal with ranch dressing? Does anybody know what that, you know, anybody heard about that?
4: The TSA lines?
2: People
4: were stopping everyone. Apparently everyone has it.
2: What was the deal with that ranch? Apparently they like ranch dressing. They don't have ranch dressing anywhere except here. Wow, isn't
4: yeah,
2: that wild?
3: I didn't even hear anything about
2: all right,
3: that.
2: Oscar and I are in the know. I don't know, but I mean we're kind of in the know. We don't know why, but yeah, no, they were not putting in their luggage. They were putting on the carry-ons, and of course you can't with the fluid and the liquid. And oh my god! But anyway, so yeah, so they couldn't do that. But pretty interesting. Right? So what do you guys think? So what does 4th of July mean to you, if anything?
3: Wow. That's like a loaded question.
2: You could say barbecues and beverages.
3: Yeah, I mean, listen, it's this year in particular, I would always, like, honestly take at least a little part of the day to reflect, like, this is probably one of the bigger Independence Days, like, celebrations, like, around. It's really important to remember, like, the foundations of this country. But it's different meaning this year, because I was even talking about this a couple of years ago. It might have been to Victoria or somebody else. I was like, you know, in a couple of years, I just did the math. It's actually 250 years. That's freaking crazy.
2: I know.
3: Like, I watched, I don't know if you remember the first Rocky movie when in that movie it was 1976 and they were celebrating the bicentennial during that movie. I would think about that. But like, wow, so now it's 250 and then, like, that's crazy to me.
2: I mean, I was obviously young, but I was there in 76. Yeah. But, yeah, there was just so many. And I lived in the Patchogue area. And, you know, the fireworks, and I mean, I really didn't quite understand it or wrap my head around it, but everybody was so excited, and it was like everybody was down the shorefront in Patchogue, and it was just a lot of excitement and vibrancy, and hope we can see that again this year.
3: It's really just like the center of summer for me. Like, it's just the definition of summer to me, mm-hmm, Fourth of
2: for
3: July.
2: Sure.
3: So
2: absolutely.
3: And we love summer, so it means a lot.
2: Yeah, absolutely.
3: Yeah.
2: Sophia, what do you think? Anything? Any famous words?
5: I mean, I would echo everything Mike said, but I'm mostly excited to kind of go to the beach over, mm-hmm, the weekend and just relax and, like, take a break from everything.
2: Amen. Mm-hmm. Yeah, I hear you. I think it's going to be nice weather, too. So that's good. Now, our poor Oscar, he's going to be driving on the 4th, right, down to Florida.
4: Going down to Florida, yeah.
2: Yeah. But you'll get to see fireworks in numerous states. That'll
4: hopefully,
2: be kind
4: yeah.
2: of exciting.
3: That's
2: right?
3: Honestly cool. That's cool, that thought.
2: It's going to be cool. Just be safe, you
4: yeah,
2: know?
4: 100%, yeah.
2: But no, that's good. Yeah, we're boaters, so we're going to be taking our boat over to Watch Hill Fire Island and spending the weekend there. And it's really interesting being over there because it's Fire Island and you can't shoot off fireworks. So we usually go there every year. But we see all the fireworks on Long Island, but you don't hear anything. So it's good for Winnie, for our dog, yeah. who comes with us. So although she doesn't really care, she doesn't even care that the fireworks are there. But, so we're on, you know, Fire Island, and we could see, like, pretty much the whole island. It looks beautiful, but no sound. It's kind of like a weird thing, because you usually hear the popping, but we don't. So.
3: Wow.
2: It's a little FYI for all of you. You know? But yeah, so it should be good. I'm looking forward to it.
3: Winnie's a rare pup. She doesn't get scared by the fireworks or nothing like that?
2: No, she doesn't. What she does get, you know, when we get packages, my husband's an Amazon orderer, big time. And, you know, those, the pop, the what they put in the package,
5: the bubble,
2: to kind of the bubble wrap, yeah.
3: Oh, I love that.
2: If you, like, snap that, she's gone. She's, like, running. She's into another room, you know. We had a Jack Russell Terrier before that. For people that have been my client for a long time, they know, remember, Haley. Haley would take that. She was so, like, diligent. She would pop every one, and, like, you couldn't take it away from her until she popped everything. She literally, like, did the whole sheet, which I don't even know, like, a dog did that. Yeah, so everybody's different. Dogs are different. People are different. It's, you just never know.
3: The things that Winnie chooses to, like, get bent out of shape about are just funny, because most things she just does not care about at all. Like, she just loses attention in it, which
2: yeah.
3: is relatable. But,
2: yeah.
3: like, it's just funny. So and that's very interesting, the whole no fear of fireworks thing. Every dog I've ever met
2: yeah.
3: gets skittish
2: yeah.
3: about the fireworks.
2: She doesn't care. Like, you know,
3: that's
2: like, the people have been shooting off fireworks prematurely, or I guess, you know, before the 4th, and, yeah, she's just like, yeah, whatever. Oh, so we had a week this week. I don't think you didn't see the Oscar. So we had the turtle, the box turtle.
3: Yeah.
2: Well, I'm just gonna say the other day they were procreating in the backyard. So there was that. And then today we saw one of them. We saw the guy, the male. You know, today, and, or the, we don't, might have been the female, might have been
3: yeah.
2: the female, so she may be with baby, we don't even know. But, and then, you know, Winnie, like, she, like, gives attention to the turtle, and then she's just like, I gotta go. And she just walks away. Yeah. But it's pretty neat, though. It was really cool.
3: Yeah. No, I love that scene, the turtles. You see nature around the house, like, I've seen the deer run through the backyard at times,
2: mm-hmm.
3: and Winnie will try to book it after them, and it's cool. It's really
2: but,
3: cool.
2: Yeah, so I'm excited for the weekend. Same as you, Sophia. I'm looking forward to going to the beach. I haven't been to the beach yet this summer. I know.
3: Neither have I,
5: really?
3: Actually.
2: I know.
3: I actually haven't either.
2: I'm a slacker is basically what's going on. Yeah, so I'm looking forward just to kind of kick back, relax, and just, you know, see some people that we were a bunch of us going to get together and just enjoy the 4th and celebrate America. So we are pretty blessed. I mean, I know everyone travels, you know, in different places. And so I think as travelers and being in other places, you can appreciate America much more than people that are just here and have never gone to other places.
3: Yeah, no, you definitely love other places you go to, but America is definitely, you can't replicate it.
2: We're blessed.
4: It's one of a kind.
2: Yeah. Absolutely, for sure.
5: Definitely.
2: For sure. So we're pretty lucky to be born and raised here, and we just got to keep that excitement going. And we're going to do just that this weekend.
3: Yep.
2: So, well, I want to wish you all, everybody, or that all the listeners, a very happy 4th, and please a safe 4th. You know, this is, we don't want to hear the stories the next day of fingers being blown off. So be very, very safe. Let the professionals do their business, and just enjoy. And again, just remember that this is the best place to live.
3: It is.
2: That you're listening to the Financial Chick Show, and we will do it all again next week. Happy 4th of July, everyone.
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10: ABC News, I'm Chuck Sievertson. The Federal Appeals Court clears the way for the Trump administration to get the immediate replacement of the slavery exhibit in Philadelphia. The city's appealing. The court says the new panels that would go up are full of history and acknowledge the evils of slavery.
11: That panel, allowing the Park Service to move forward with its plans, includes appointees of George W. Bush, Barack Obama, and Donald Trump. The city of Philadelphia has today filed another appeal urging the court to reconsider its decision.
10: ABC News national correspondent Stephen Portnoy, police in Dearborn, Michigan, investigating a shooting at a shopping mall at Fairlane Town Center, say two people are dead, one other is hurt. This employee at one of the stores says he heard the shots.
12: When that commotion started and gunshots, everybody panicked and started running.
10: Extreme heat's just one problem for millions today. Forecasters say there could be violent storms in the Midwest extending to the East Coast into tomorrow. This is ABC News.
13: From the LI News Radio Weather Center, we have an extreme heat warning in effect. Tonight's going to be mainly clear, the low 74. It'll be a sunny day Friday. I can't rule out a stray afternoon or evening shower or thunderstorm. High temperature 100 with a heat index of 110. Isolated shower or thunderstorm for Friday night. Partly cloudy, low 76. Independence Day, sunshine. There could be an afternoon shower or thunderstorm, high 96. From the LI News Radio Weather Center, I'm meteorologist Jim Rinaldi.
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4: I'd like to welcome everyone. Frank McKay here. So much more importantly, the film Hot Money is a must watch for everyone. It is absolutely terrific. It is a documentary. It's an important film and it's absolutely great. They hit it out of the park, and I have two of the gentlemen on the phone with us right now that are a big reason why. We have producer Wes Clark, and we have his father, former Supreme Allied Commander for NATO, General Wes Clark. General Wes, thrilled to have both of you. And General, if you don't mind, let me start with Wes Clark Jr. Wes, you've got to be very, very pleased and thrilled with the accolades you're getting and the way this film came out. Can I ask you, what's the difference between what you expected and what the ultimate product was?
31: Well, it kind of came out the way we expected. I mean, it's a conversation between a father and a son, and then a ton of experts on, you know, the direction we're going in. And I think Susan Cusera, our director, did such a great job putting it all together and being able to tell that story in a way that anybody can understand it.
4: Yeah, absolutely terrific. General Clark, honored to have you, and I'm sure everyone listening wants to thank you for your service. You hear that all the time, I know, but we can't thank you enough for everything you did. And I want to thank you for what you did here with this film. It's very important, and the message is great.
31: Well, thank you.
4: Let me ask you this. I'm sure you've done a lot of documentaries over the year, a lot of filming over the year. Have you worked with your son before on filming, or is this a first?
31: Well, this is the first time we put something together on film, but I work with my son all the time over the dinner table and at home in these conversations. And what we really were able to do is kind of take our family dialogue and then illustrate it and put it on film, because we're both worried about the climate. We're worried about the future. He's very much an environmental activist. And he's been on the front lines of this and in the effort to stop the pipeline. And so he's very much out there. I'm very proud of what he's done. And it was great to be able to have this father-son dialogue. I was kind of the straight man in the film, and he's the one who's pushing. And I think that's appropriate, because my generation, we probably got the last member of my generation in national leadership right now. With President Joe Biden, his generation stepping up, and I think he's representative of the concerns of his generation. They see the problems, and they've got to find the answers.
4: Wes, let me turn to you. You're in my generation. I'm 54. I'm a little older than you, but you guys have absolutely nailed it. If you don't mind, give the audience, the folks who haven't seen it yet, who I'm urging to see it, give us an overview of the film.
31: Yeah, well, you'll understand how the world works after watching this movie. You know, a lot of people are like, hey, follow the money. Well, we followed the money. And the entire global financial system is essentially based on American debt. It's based on our houses, it's based on our car payments, it's based on our credit card payments. They're like red blood cells in this giant circulatory system. And we're headed toward the heart attack. You know, to get people interested in the climate, you know, polar bears obviously don't do the trick. People need to understand this is a financial thing heading toward them. And it's huge, and it's going to affect all of us. So the sooner we understand what the problems are and how it works, the sooner we can come up with solutions.
4: Wes Jr., let me stay with you for a moment. Do you scratch your head as I do with deniers of climate change at this point? Is there anything else that we have to show to provide proof that climate change is in effect? I mean, every major scientist, every serious scientist, environmentalist understands what's going on, but yet we have people that just, for whatever reason, they don't believe.
31: Well, look, you've got this whole kind of PR system that works around oil companies and hydrocarbon and climate deniers. And so there's a well-funded effort to break down people's opinions on climate change, to tell them, oh, dude, what you're seeing isn't really happening. But it's really happening. You know, in terms of, can you change everybody's mind? No, man. There's people out there that believe the earth is flat. There's people out there who believe in QAnon. You're not going to change those people's minds. So you have to accept, you know, it's a small percentage of the population that lives in fantasy land. And you just gotta ignore those people. And you gotta do what's better for everybody. You're never gonna get everybody on board anything. It's just human nature.
4: General Clark, you hit it on the head before. You had mentioned that the president, new President Biden, is of your generation. But there are a lot of folks in your generation who didn't get this. I remember early on, you know, when people started talking about the climate change, I thought you had a great grasp on it, and I didn't know whether it was because of the intelligence from the army, from the military. But why is it that your generation, for the most part, provides a lot of the deniers of climate change?
31: Well, I think it's just people's experiences. For me, when I was the commander of U.S. forces in the U.S. Southern Command and I was flying down the coast of South America. I was looking at the map and looking at these beautiful mountains, these Andes, and actually the Andes are like a single cord of mountains running for hundreds of miles, and each of the peaks has a name. And you could see they were supposed to be covered with snow, and they weren't. The glaciers were melted. And this was in the 1990s. And that's when, for the first time, climate change really hit me. It was clear that something was wrong. And so I've always been sensitive to it. A lot of people haven't seen it because they, you know, people say, well, you know, the weather changes every day. But weather is not climate. But I'll tell you something else about it. There's also a lot of money behind making people doubt climate change. As you know, the story of Big Tobacco and how they worked for years against understanding in the public that smoking causes cancer. So they were called merchants of doubt. And so they just kept raising questions about the studies. Well, maybe they're not accurate, so forth. That's what's happened with climate change. There was actually a greater consensus on climate change between the political parties 15 years ago when John McCain was in the Senate than there is today. And so it's just a function of investments and partisan politics on one side. So I hope that the President Biden's going to be able to bring the country together and create greater public understanding. That's why we did the movie. Because climate change is something that affects everybody. It is not a partisan issue. It is an absolutely fundamental condition that we have created for ourselves in the world that we have to live with. If we didn't have economic development, we wouldn't have climate change. We had to have energy to develop the economy. So for 200 years plus, we've been belching carbon dioxide out of the atmosphere from coal and oil, and there are consequences for it. As big as the Earth is, some people think, well, humans, it's a little thing, you couldn't affect it. No, we have affected it. And we need government to help us set the rules, put up the guardrails, and help mankind deal with this. So I know that President Biden and former Secretary of State and Senator John Kerry are strong believers in this. I know they're going to help us move it. We need to alert the public, and Wes and I hope that this film will do that.
4: Wes, let me turn back to you. Jeff Bridges did such a wonderful job in this as well, and you know, he's somebody who's been talking sense for years on this very issue. Susan brings tremendous credibility. You mentioned her as the director, and she's everything I've ever seen from her has just been absolutely terrific. I asked you about expectations before. What about what you've learned since the process? Is there anything that stands out to you that you know now that you didn't know prior to making this film?
31: For me, not too much. I've been a project manager putting up utility-scale wind turbines for a few years. I've dabbled around in advertising and Hollywood and politics, and I kind of know how the whole system fits together. So for me, this, I've been thinking about this for decades. You know, when we put the movie together, the big question I asked Susan was, so what's going to happen to all these people that live within 20 miles of the coastline as their insurance rates go up and the next person can't afford the insurance, so, you know, the bank's not going to support the mortgage? What happens to the previous homeowner and all their life savings that they put into that nest egg? How do they turn that back into money? You know, this goes beyond thinking, you know, that your choices are kind of, you know, you can live in like the United Federation of Planets or the movie Mad Max. For me personally, I'd rather live in the United Federation than Mad Max. But it's all based on money. And it's all based on how we prioritize what we put our money towards. That's one of the engines driving this whole climate breakdown.
4: Yeah. Hot Money is the name of the film. Everyone, I assure you, it's going to win all types of awards from here till when they stop giving out awards for this type of film. It is absolutely great, and you're going to be hearing about it for years. It's an important film. Hot Money is the name. General, last word, General Wesley Clark. I'm one of the many people who were hoping to see you in the White House when you talked about it. Looking back, you have to be very proud of your career. I know we're talking about the film, and we'll talk about it as we let you go. But as far as everything goes, you have to be pretty satisfied with the career you had, and it's still going strong, making films and making important statements like this. Any regrets? Any thoughts on your career?
31: Oh, I was very fortunate. I came home from Vietnam on a stretcher.
4: Yeah.
31: I was lucky I didn't die on the battlefield there. I took four rounds from an AK-47, and everything else has been, let's call it God's bonus in my life. And I've been very blessed and very proud. I'm proud of my family. But I'm also fortunate because, you know, I'm still out here fighting what I believe is a good fight to do good things for other people. I think the meaning of life really is to do things for other people. It's what you can give back in your community, in your nation. And that's what we're trying to do in this film. And so, you always look back on it and say, could I have done something better? Sure, that's inevitable. But, as long as we're here today and tomorrow, be the person you want to be, do more than you did yesterday, give back. That's the joy of life.
4: Yeah, well, General Wesley Clark and Wes Clark Jr., congratulations on this great film, and thank you very much for being here, both of you.
31: Thanks. Thank you very much, man.
4: Yeah, General Wesley Clark, just an amazing man. What a career, what a debt we all owe him and all the men and women that have served in the armed forces. And I know it sounds so cliche when you say it, but let's face it. I mean, you can't say it enough if you ask me. And he's just, an American icon, a hero. He talked about running for president. You know, he actually attempted. He was running as a strange type of Democrat. I'll just say that. When you put the military together with the Democratic Party, and again, I'm not making a political statement here. It's hard to win that primary or win any primaries when you do that. But General Wesley Clark is somebody who, it would have been interesting to see how he would have done as the president. I think his way to the White House would have been somehow as a vice presidential candidate and then, establish himself there. But again, hindsight is 2020 and maybe that just wasn't in the cards. But what a great man. General Wesley Clark. He is the former Supreme Allied Commander for NATO. And he and his son, Wes Clark Jr., are a big part of this film. And it is called Hot Money, and it's terrific. Absolutely terrific. And it's about the combination of climate change, catastrophic climate change, and a looming financial turmoil. And I mean, if you don't believe in climate change, I don't know what to tell you at this point. And, I get a lot of snow. People say, how about that global warming? But that's an old joke at this point. It has nothing to do with global warming. It's climate change. Obviously, things are much different now than they were when I was a kid. I'm 54, as I mentioned. I'm in the same generation as Wes Jr. He's 52 or something. And yeah, I think our generation is more on top of it than the generals. That's for sure. But the idea that you could deny climate change is just ridiculous at this point. I mean, let's face it. We have a climate change. It's there. If you want both sides, if you're on the side that's denying climate change, watch this. Just take 2 hours out of your time. It's about 2 hours long. Jeff Bridges is great in it. There's a whole bunch of folks that are speaking. They kind of mix it up. There's a lot of humor in there, like New Yorker type cartoons they throw in, and it's well done. It's an intelligent film. It's done well. It's not, and from my standpoint, it's not sappy. It's not overdone saccharine. It's not like that at all. There's a lot of good information. It's funny. It's smart. And, you have a lot of, General Wesley Clark in there. And immediately that gives the film credibility. Wes Clark Jr., of course, is his son. And the idea that they took this approach, it's like them discussing it over dinner. you know, they're going over the different, it works, you know, and it works better than ignoring the fact that it's a father and son working together on a film. And again, it just works. What they did works. It's a great film and it is going to get a lot of awards. I don't know what it'll win. I don't know if it'll win an Oscar, you know, or somewhere there's a lot of good things out, but it's going to win a lot of awards as we all move forward with this. But Hot Money is the name of the film. If you go to hotmoneyfilm.com, you'll be able to get a glimpse at it. You can see it on YouTube. You can see it all over Netflix. And actually, I should have all of that here. I mean, just Google it. It's easy enough to. It's easy enough to find, but more importantly, it's absolutely thrilled to talk to these two. And again, I mean, just think of it. Former NATO Supreme Allied Commander, General Wesley Clark. I mean, think of that title. Amazing career and amazing service that he's done for this country. And you know, always a straight talker, always a highly intelligent guy. You assume you get to the rank of general, you have an intelligent guy in your hands, but he's beyond that. He's someone in the 90s that was talking, I think, correctly and hitting the right note on a lot of the things that the politicians were talking about now and getting there. And again, like I said, a very unconventional Democrat. And I don't mean that to criticize conventional Democrats or whatever, but he was a Democrat. He just didn't look like he fit in that group back then. And it just didn't. I mean, a general with a bunch of folks that were really coming from the left. I just, I'm not sure. We are sure, you know, he wasn't meant to be president. It wasn't in the cards for him, but I think he would have been a good one. And I still think he's got a role in this world. And if you don't believe me, watch Hot Money. You'll hear him. I was thrilled to see him emerge like this again. I mean, just, you know, great man, wonderful, wonderful general. And, look. I don't know much about Wes Clark Jr., but he put together a great film. He's the producer of this. And again, once again, one last time, hotmoneyfilm.com is where you can go and kind of get an idea of what's going on with it. Very, very well done. And I'll, you know, just one last repeat. It has to do with the combination of climate change and what it's doing to create or help create the financial turmoil. The money lenders out there are rejoicing over this because it's confusing. They really break down. And again, I don't want to make it sound like a conspiracy theorist film, but check it out. It's something I think a lot of you from both sides are going to like. And again, Hot Money is the name of the film. Check it out. Frank McKay signing off. Our very special guests have been, once again, former NATO Supreme Allied Commander, General Wesley Clark, and son, Wes Clark Jr., the producer of this film, Hot Money. Both of them appear, you know, prominently in it. And Jeff Bridges, you know, he's the headliner there, but so many other people are involved, and a lot of intelligent voices on hotmoneyfilm.com is where to go to check it out. Frank McKay signing off.
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3: ABC News, I'm Chuck Sievertson. The Federal Appeals Court clears the way for the Trump administration to get the immediate replacement of the slavery exhibit in Philadelphia. The city's appealing. The court says the new panels that would go up are full of history and acknowledge the evils of slavery.
4: That panel, allowing the Park Service to move forward with its plans, includes appointees of George W. Bush, Barack Obama, and Donald Trump. The city of Philadelphia has today filed another appeal urging the court to reconsider its decision.
3: ABC News national correspondent Stephen Portnoy. Police in Dearborn, Michigan, investigating a shooting at a shopping mall at Fairlane Town Center, say two people are dead, one other is hurt. This employee at one of the stores says he heard the shots.
5: When that commotion started and gunshots, everybody panicked and started running.
3: Extreme heat's just one problem for millions today. Forecasters say there could be violent storms in the Midwest extending to the East Coast into tomorrow. This is ABC News.
6: From the LI News Radio Weather Center, we have an extreme heat warning in effect. Tonight's going to be mainly clear, the low 74. It'll be a sunny day Friday. I can't rule out a stray afternoon or evening shower or thunderstorm. High temperature 100 with a heat index of 110. Isolated shower or thunderstorm for Friday night. Partly cloudy, low 76. Independence Day, sunshine. There could be an afternoon shower or thunderstorm, high 96. On the LI News.

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2: I'd like to welcome everyone to the Frank McKay Show. Frank McKay here, honored to have Space Woman, as they're calling her. It's a documentary about Eileen Collins. Colonel Collins is the first woman to pilot and command a spacecraft. Think of where we are. Forget about gender. Forget about, you know, that we could have this kind of conversation. But it blows me away that it's taken this long for a woman to pilot and command a spaceship. Absolutely amazing. Directed by Hannah Berryman. She's a wonderful filmmaker. And it lands in theaters in about a day or two. And it's going to be in select theaters nationwide. I will certainly watch this. Colonel Collins, how are you?
3: I'm doing great. Great talking with you, Frank.
2: Well, listen, congratulations, first of all, for all your success, you know, breaking that glass ceiling. It's amazing that in this day and age that we still are saying things like that. I mean, is there an old boys club? And now you want to be, you know, careful or respectful or whatever, but should it have taken this long for a woman like yourself command a spacecraft?
3: Yeah, so I'm often asked about that. You might remember Sally Ride, you know, way
2: yes.
3: back in the 1980s. She flew on the space shuttle. So she was the first American woman to fly in space. She was a mission specialist. They, very important job. Those women did the robotics. They did spacewalk. But the reason there was no pilot and commander who was a woman was the skills that you need. And pretty much you needed to get those in the military. So NASA was hiring military test pilots. And the reason it took so long to get a woman to do that is there's so few of us. And I think, you know, I was a military pilot back in the 1980s. I was a test pilot in 1990. And I came onto NASA in 1990, and there were only a handful of us. In fact, the entire space shuttle program, 30 years, there were only 3 women who were pilots.
2: Wow.
3: And there must have been maybe 40 or so women mission specialists. So it's really, we're just a small number.
2: Colonel, is it hard to find mentors growing up, you know, look back into your childhood even in this particular field? I mean, people can look at, you know, the late, great Sally Ride and say that, you know, she passed, I believe, in 2012, 2013, somewhere around there. To me, I think a lot of young girls are going to look at you and say, you know, Eileen Collins, you know, that's what I want to do. Do you have anybody that you were looking at, or were they all male role models?
3: Yeah, so my role models and pretty much mentors were men, and that was fine. Men, I found, the senior men were very supportive of bringing women into military flying and also bringing women into NASA. And you often hear about the resistance. I think that came more from the younger men or maybe mid-level management, because the folks all the way at the top were very supportive. At least that was my experience. Not everyone has the same experience. I'm very aware that some other women end up having resistance, and that really kind of depends on where you are, you know, what unit you're in, the type of people that you're working with. The other thing that I wanted to say about that was the role models. If you go all the way back to World War II, there were women that flew aircraft in World War II. I read books about them when I was a kid back in the 70s, and I wanted to be just like them. But they only flew during the war, and when the war was over, they went back to their civilian life. And as time went on, NASA, just in fact, the military as well as NASA, decided they wanted to bring women into flying. But there was some pressure from the women themselves. You know, I would say my people that were just a little bit senior to me, which were not my mentors because I just didn't know them, because, again, there's such a small number of us. But they really pushed on the national level to get women into flying and to eventually get women into the space shuttle program. So although I didn't know them and they didn't mentor me individually, they really opened the doors for us. And that was the women Air Force service pilots of World War II, and then the women that followed them that tried to break those barriers down. So I thank them for being, it was their work that gave me the opportunity to come in the military, which I did in 1978.
2: Colonel Collins, let's talk about the film. I can't wait to see it. It's out. It's upon us, right? By the time people hear this, they're going to be able to see it in theaters. I'm very excited about this. There's such an interest. Space nowadays, I mean, with all the SpaceX situations going on, and also people talking about aliens, and you're going to probably be asked a lot about your thoughts on aliens. But before we get into any of that, let's talk about the film. How long in the making has it been, and how much different is it now that it's out and you could see it than what you anticipated it to be?
3: Yeah, well, first of all, if you want to see where it's playing, you can go to spacewoman.film, and we have a website. We're right now at about 14 or 15 places around the country, and we're still adding a few. And we should be going digital in the summer for people that can't get to one of these cities. Now, you asked how long it's been in the making. We started filming this in the fall of 2023. And my director, Hannah Berryman, and my producer, Keith Haviland, are scheduling us to visit places around the country. Like, we went to my hometown, Houston, down at the Space Coast in Florida. And they were in my home where we were doing the interview. They interviewed my husband and my daughter and my son and many of my friends and some flight controllers and astronauts that I flew with. They hired a composer who wrote beautiful music, and their editors edited the music into the story, into the scenes, and it really brings out the emotion. I had no idea what the final product was going to look like, but my hands off to them. They did a wonderful job. And when I saw the first product, it came out, the draft of it about over a year ago, I was just blown away. Was very impressed. And I even said to my producer, is that me? And he said, yes, that's me. So I've actually seen it now about 20 times. And every time I watch it, I see something new. I think people are really going to, in fact, I know people are really going to love it.
2: I don't know how I got mixed up on this, Colonel, but about a week or so ago, I was having a conversation about you. I was very excited when I heard that I'd be on mic with you. I thought there was some kind of Binghamton or Elmira, Chemung County connection between you. And I guess I got that wrong.
3: No, that's right. Up in Elmira, New York. In fact, just last week, we screened Spacewoman in my hometown. It was sponsored by the local Visions Credit Union at the Elmira College, and we filled the theater. Some of my high school friends were there, and we had young people and people of all ages. In fact, one person came up to me afterwards, and he said, this is a man about my age, he said, I cried through the whole thing.
2: Wow.
3: And I'm like,
2: wow.
3: Why? And so, you know, it gets pretty dramatic because my four space missions were pretty dramatic in themselves. I mean, we had terrible accident, all kinds of problems with the space shuttle. And the movie actually gets into those, I want to say, events that happened in the space shuttle program, as well as my personal life on the side of how does an astronaut's family feel when there's been a terrible accident, and now I'm going up on the first flight after the accident. The story gets into that, and, you know, that was very hard on my daughter. My husband, being an airline pilot, he kind of went along with it, but, of course, he had his concerns. You know, bringing in also my hometown and the kind of person I am was really formed by that town that I grew up in, Elmira, New York.
2: I had it right. You had mentioned Houston, and I thought you were saying that was your hometown. Wonderful, wonderful story. I can't wait to see it, and I can't wait to get a little longer time with you. I'm going to keep you on schedule. I know astronauts are very particular about timing and schedule, and there's a lot of people waiting to talk to you. Congratulations on the film. Congratulations on your wonderful career, and you are a role model. Just absolutely honored to talk to you, Colonel Collins. Colonel Eileen Collins, do you have a website or a social media site? I know you gave spacewoman.com plug. Do you have anything that you do on your own?
3: Well, yes, I do. I'm a speaker, and I speak at different organizations. I'm listed with Kepler Speakers, and we also have that website, spacewoman.film. So those are the big ones.
2: Colonel Collins, thank you so much for being here.
3: All right. Thank you.
2: Colonel Eileen Collins, everyone. Wow. What a career she has put together. She is the focus of Spacewoman. It's a doc about Eileen Collins, the first woman to pilot and command a spacecraft. The director is Hannah Berryman, and you could see it now. As you hear this, you'll be able to see it in theaters and in limited viewing. If you anywhere in that area, go to spacewoman.film and check out the cities that are there. And Elmira is a great city. I used to go up once a year. Binghamton. Yeah, somebody was saying that they thought Colonel Collins was from Binghamton, and then somebody said, no, it was Elmira, and as we stand correct, it is Elmira. It's just a great part of the state of New York. I just love that area, and Elmira must be proud as anything to have Eileen Collins as a resident, her growing up in that area. It just, you know, it says a lot. Colonel Eileen Collins, once again, pioneering NASA astronaut. She's going down in history, that's for sure. Everyone check out the film, spacewoman.film. You could check out some of the locations. Frank McKay signing off. We'll see you all next time on The Frank McKay Show.
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2: I'd like to welcome everyone to the Frank McKay Show. Frank McKay here with Captain Ron Nielsen. First of all, we need to thank him and every vet always, especially the Vietnam vets who are the unsung heroes of America, and during a very shameful time of how we treated our vets, just horrible. But he was a flight pilot then and a combat pilot, and just an amazing career that he's put together after that. Thank you to him and to all the Vietnam vets. As always, we say it all the time, but go to flight.com and buy the book. And we've spoken before about this, How to Overcome Fear of Flying. I've got the book, and I've given the book out as gifts. I fly all over the place, but this is the man who wrote it, and this is the man who has helped so many thousands of people that were completely afraid to fly that no longer are, and he's just absolutely the guy, is the absolute expert on this subject. Without further ado, Captain Ron, how are you?
4: Hey, good, Frank. How are you today?
2: I'm terrific. And listen, right off the bat, what's changed since you started taking on this subject? What's changed about flying, if anything? Has it become more safe, less safe? I would think it's even safer now than it ever was.
4: Unbelievable. It really is, Frank. And that's the ironic thing is it's, the safer it's become, you know, the more rare it is to have something go wrong. And when it's something rare happens like that, it attracts all of our attention. So sadly, it had been 15 years since we had our last fatal accident in the United States when they had that mid-air collision up in D.C. there. And, of course, it garners a lot of attention. It was a tragedy. But it has safer. Your chances now, when I started flying, your chance of dying in airplane crashes are about 1 in 11 million. Now they're 1 in 100 million, if you can believe that, according to Arnold Burnett up at MIT. It's just not likely at all. He offers this story. He says if you're looking around the boarding area, you see somebody's kid over there, their chances of becoming president are much better than you ever having a problem in an airplane.
2: Yeah. Honestly, it's amazing. I've been to 115 countries. Yeah, all 50 U.S. states and 6 continents. So, yeah, I don't have it. But, you know, every once in a while, we'll have a bumpy trip, and I'll say to myself, my God, this is a little uncomfortable. But I always watch the flight attendants. And if they're not nervous, I'm not nervous, you know. And until one of them start panicking, I don't even think about it. And I don't know, is that something that you suggest people do?
4: Well, it's a cult. Contagion effect, and the one thing I absolutely do recommend that, but the one thing I caution people is, if you've got a flight attendant it's her first flight or first thing like that, she might be a little nervous too, and they're just one level below the pilot or above you in the pecking order, because they don't have any control either. And fundamentally, fear of flying is about control. So anything that upsets your feeling or your sense of being in control is going to cause you to worry. And that's the way we're wired. We can't change that about ourselves. So the things you can do, you educate yourself about fear and flying. You learn how to distract yourself or disrupt your thoughts when your attention gets hijacked like that. And you hang around with other people who have a similar fear, because it really isolates people when they're afraid to fly. Because you get on there and you look around and think, wow, everybody else is looking like they're doing so well. What's wrong with me? The reality is they're hiding it just as well as you are. When you get a good shot of clear air turbulence up there where there's no clouds and you run along the jet stream, everybody on that airplane has a little bit of doubt about whether they should have got on that day.
2: You explain turbulence to people. We all know what it is, but what causes it? What's happening during that time? Is the pilot just at God's mercy at that point? Tell us a little something about turbulence.
4: You can imagine holding two garden hoses of water and directing their streams to collide with each other. It gets chaotic, right? So that's what happens in flight. You can't see the streams of air up there, but they're multiple and they're always conflicting with each other when they're running, particularly around weather and changes in the climate. And so when they run together, create those disruptions. The problem is not necessarily a disruption, but it's us with our, because we think we're cool, we run through that thing at 500 miles an hour, no less than if you ran over a speed bump on a city street. If you take it at 1 mile an hour, it's not going to be noticeable at all. If you take it at 500 miles an hour, you're going to rip the bottom of your car up. And so we tend to be victims of that. And again, it reminds us that we're not in control. But turbulence is nothing more than molecules of air bumping into each other and then us flying through the aftermath. If you look at picture a whitewater stream or whitewater river, everywhere where you see the white caps and stuff, that's the same result of what happens in the air during turbulence. It's just that we can't see it, so it's a little bit more mysterious to us. And turbulence can't bring down an airplane, Frank. It just simply can't. The airplanes are designed to handle up to about 16 times more than what Mother Nature can handle or can offer up to us. And I tell people sometimes, just visualize throwing a cork in a little stream or something. It's going to bob and weave, but the water is not going to be able to deform or crush that cork. And it's just going to go with the flow. And that's a great metaphor for us. Try and imagine going with the flow.
2: This is why you are the best. You are the best at what you do. Listen, if I remember correctly, you've been doing this since the late 80s. And what this is getting people to get over their fear of flying. Nobody's as accomplished at this as you are. Let me ask you about people changing, because since, you know, I don't know what, 1987, 1988, somewhere around then when you started, the world has changed dramatically. I mean, everything from portable devices to cell phones and everything. This is fairly new compared to when you started. Have the people that you're talking to about overcoming their fear, have they changed a lot since the technology is there?
4: Absolutely. And the technology contributes to, like, all of our anxiety. You know, we have more information sources now. But it has changed. You know, when I first started in 1987, Frank, I would see more people coming in worried about the structural integrity of the airplane, you know, and weather and things like that. Now, most of the people are worried more about their own integrity, their own structure. They're worried about having a meltdown. They're worried about containing their own emotions. The other interesting thing is people that come in, the most perplexing type of person is one who flew and then all of a sudden it became bothered by flying. And things that I've seen that contributed to that, childbirth. I see women who had children, they can identify that as the time when their anxiety started. People in general, when they can identify times when they had anxiety in other areas of their life, divorce, career changes and things like that. And then they flew and maybe they had a turbulent flight. And before, the turbulence didn't bother them, but on this particular day, oh my gosh, it just grabs them and brings them down to the floor. And no matter what it is, whatever captures your attention or hijacks your attention, I say, once that happens, now it's like me telling you, well, whatever you do, Frank, don't think of a pink elephant, because now all you can think of is a pink elephant. When they get their attention hijacked by turbulence or a bad experience, then it seems to drag them down from that point on.
2: How to Overcome Fear of Flying is your book. 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Obviously, everyone's got to buy the book. Flight.com is what I usually give out. 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
4: Absolutely. It's actually Fearless, as in no fear, fearlessflight.com. You can get all the information there. You can find this on Facebook at facebook.com, of course, /Fearless Flight. FEARLESSFLIGHT. Fearless Flight.
2: Captain Ron, thanks again for your service. I mentioned it earlier. You guys, we can never thank you for what you've done, and thank you for what you do now. It's absolutely essential to so many people. Thanks for being here.
4: Thanks, Frank. Have a great day.
2: Captain Ron Nielsen has been our very special guest, and I'm big on the Vietnam vets, and I know many of you listen, and every time I talk to a Vietnam vet, I say the same thing. It was the most shameful time, one of the most shameful times in America. Of course, we had slavery. We had some terrible, terrible moments, embarrassments in our history. But in my lifetime, the most shameful time of how we treated soldiers was during the Vietnam War, the aftermath. You know, there's always that famous line where a guy got back from Vietnam and he tells the cab driver, you know, I just got back from Vietnam. And the cab driver says, so what? I mean, it's like, what do you mean, so what? This guy most likely got drafted, right, to fight a war for us, right? And again, a terrible war. There's no question it was a terrible war. But the guys who fought, and I'm saying guys because it was mostly guys. I mean, let's face it, you know, women were involved, the nurses and in so other ways. But the men and women, let's say, you know, blanket it, the people who fought that war, you know, fought heroically. And when they came back, they got spit on. They got yelled at. I mean, come on. I mean, it's like, what the hell was wrong with the people at that moment in time? And I get protesters. I get protesting to stop the war, but you're going to protest the soldiers? I mean, it's shameful. Shameful time. You know, I get it. I get people protesting that war. It was a terrible war. And for the worst people that had to deal with the war were the guys over there fighting the war, and the, you know, whatever, 60,000 people that lost their lives on that Vietnam Memorial. Anyway, just Captain Ron Nielsen, he just brought that out in me because he flew so many missions during Vietnam. And to all of you guys, all the vets, I don't care, you know, the war vets or anybody who served our country, men and women, just thank you. Thank you so much for what you do. And Captain Ron's one of you, especially Vietnam vets. Ed Romaine, our local county executive here, just had a big event for them. And, you know, Chad Lennon, the legislator, was involved, so heavily involved. And he was so passionate about welcoming these folks home after all this. I mean, but truly recognizing the Vietnam vets as heroes, which they are. I mean, to all of you guys, Vietnam era veterans, I mean, just thank you guys for what you've done. Our subject has been how to overcome fear of flying. And that is Captain Ron Nielsen. He's the author of that book and just a great pilot. 20,000 hours he amassed as a commercial pilot after the war. His specialty is how to overcome fear of flying. You know, check it out. It's a great book. It's something, if you have this issue, you want to get over it, check out Captain Ron's book. You know, go to his website, as he mentioned, flight.com. You can go there and fearlessflight.com. Frank McKay signing off. Captain Ron Nielsen has been our very special guest. We'll see you all next time on Frank McKay Show.
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8: 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And in case you missed it, you'll hear my conversation with Joe Campolo, off the record, on the record. 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
11: ABC News, I'm Chuck Severson. The federal appeals court rules that the Trump administration can get an immediate replacement of the slavery exhibit in Philadelphia.
12: That panel, allowing the Park Service to move forward with its plans, includes appointees of George W. Bush, Barack Obama, and Donald Trump. The city of Philadelphia has today filed another appeal urging the court to reconsider its decision.
11: ABC's Stephen Portnoy. Police in Dearborn, Michigan, updating their investigation of a shooting at a shopping mall, Fairlane Town Center. Police Chief Issa Shahin says that two people are dead, another one hurt.
13: It appears this was not a random act of violence. It was between two parties that knew each other here at the mall, and a fight began that escalated in gunfire.
11: The man's charged in the Lincoln Memorial reflecting pool mess. Attorneys for David Hearn say that he's innocent and a scapegoat for the administration's failures. Travis Kelce, Taylor Swift wedding at New York's Madison Square Garden is apparently underway, according to a city permit gotten by the Associated Press. This is ABC News.
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8: Always great having him in studio. Everybody always asks me, hey, when are you having Rich Heumann on? Because he is incredible as far as the information. We go around the horn with some of these projects and everything else in and around the island. Just valuable stuff. And we have him today on this final day of June, Mr. Richard Heumann, of course, the great president and CEO of H2M Architects and Engineers. My good friend, how are you, sir?
28: Jay, good morning, my good friend. And do me a quick favor. Give me a list of the names of those people that are asking for me. I want to give them a call and thank them for that. How are you?
8: I'm going to tell you right now. It's led by a guy by the name of Steve Schwartz. He asks all the time when you're coming on.
28: I'm not kidding. Love it.
8: I am not kidding. He asked me yesterday. I told him. He says, wait a minute. Yesterday was Monday.
28: That's right.
8: Usually we have Rich on the final Monday of every month, but we had, you know, scheduling situation. We had him on Tuesday and we're going to accommodate. he's a guy first and foremost always asks. So you are a plethora of information you have for us all the time. We thank you for that.
28: I appreciate that, and tell Steve I appreciate that.
8: Hey, listen, are you real? Now, listen, I'm not as bad as you with these baseball teams. And for those of you who don't know, Rich is a massive Mets fan. But in essence, both teams are struggling. The Mets have been struggling since day one. I mean, what's going on? You had a manager change last Friday right after we left those airwaves. And, boy, I'll tell you, it's as bad as it gets. I've never seen a Mets team like this, Rich.
28: It's, you hit it on the head. It's as bad as it gets right now. And, you know, it's interesting because you had this, this debate, you know, in the off season when they, you know, moved some of their homegrown guys out and they brought in some new guys and analytics drove the day. And guess what? You know, they have no chemistry. They're not supportive of it. Just from a team perspective, Jay, it's brutal and the talent can't overcome it. And, you know, thank God for the World Cup because I don't even pay attention to the Mets anymore.
8: Oh, I love the World Cup. I was watching yesterday. How about Germany going down to Paraguay?
28: Couldn't believe it.
8: Unbelievable. I couldn't believe that.
28: Could not believe that either.
8: Oh, my goodness. And Morocco knocks out the Netherlands. It's a lot of fun. This is a lot of fun.
28: Yeah.
8: This is a lot of fun. All eyes U.S. tomorrow against Bosnia. You're right, though. You know, considering the Knicks won the championship, that shielded, you know, some of the stuff with the Mets. Yanks are losing, too. We're in tough times right now with these baseball teams. And thank goodness we are 3 weeks out to football camps opening up.
28: A lot of promise
8: with those Jets and Giants.
28: I know. I know you're a huge Knicks fan and I'm a Knicks fan, but not like you. And congratulations, man. They were talk about the antithesis of the Mets. The team was so, they did everything right as a team. And I loved watching them. I normally don't really love watching basketball, but I was completely pulled in by the Knicks.
8: You know, I don't know. I think I probably averaged 4.5 hours sleep, during the basketball playoffs. Cause, you know, I was watching the games till 11 o'clock, 11:30 at night. It's crazy. But it was worth it. It was worth it, to see what happened on the 13th of June, really. And I was going to come up for that parade. I couldn't manage it, though. But, that was a lot of fun. Lot of fun. Hey, you guys are having a lot of fun and you got some great stuff. Let's get into the stuff. We'll go around the horn in a couple of minutes.
28: Yeah.
8: As we always do. Let's start out with some of the H2M stuff though, Rich. As far as Glen Cove, the reopening of Crescent Beach. You know, that, the beach had remained closed for a long time. Long time. And finally got a reopening here. Give me a sense of what's going on there.
28: Yeah, this was a long time coming and you know, we have, you know, around Long Island, just some kind of small areas where communities like to take advantage of, you know, some of the great, you know, waters and small beaches and the Crescent Beach was closed for 17 years. They had bacteria issues. They couldn't get the health department to allow them to reopen the beach and they, you know, reached out to us and we partnered with them on a multi-year program to, you know, create some solutions and demonstrate to the health department that, you know, the beach and the water was safe for bathing. So, they had their reopening, ceremony, a couple of months ago and we attended and it was really great. And the community was just thrilled with the fact that they could, start using the water again at Crescent Beach.
8: That's great stuff. And this is what happens when you have these, elevated bacterial levels. And that's where the city brought in H2M. That was a great decision to kind of solve the problem and reopen the beach, community, and everything else. And I guess when it comes to this stuff, you have to invoke some new strategies, water quality, and everything else. How does that kind of come about?
28: Yeah, and it's a great point, Jay. And I think that you know, too often there are all sorts of different ways that our surface waters get impacted. And in this case, you know, the Crescent Beach area was fed by runoff, you know, rain runoff, and it goes through a little bit of a stream and it goes into the water and the stream was stagnant. The ecology wasn't thriving and healthy. So we came in and evaluated how the water was getting into Crescent Beach and designed some filtration systems and new mechanisms to allow the water to transmit over ground and then did a boatload of testing. You know, the health department, if nothing else, very extensive now. They scrutinize the viability of the surface waters that we use to enjoy. So, really, you know, good project. Not a, you know, not something that you're going to, you know, see in headlines, but, for the community that, hadn't been able to use this beach for a decade and a half, they were thrilled.
0: Unbelievable. 17 years, hard to believe. And, you know, we hear a lot about the waters, you know, being restricted here on the island, all due to water quality, you know, the beach water runoff, storms and everything else, certainly a central cause. And it's prevalent, you know, it's prevalent as far as, you know, a lot of the rain that we get and whatnot here, but it's, could the same type of system utilized, at Crescent be utilized in other areas of the island?
28: Yeah, for sure it couldn't. And I think that, you know, there's usually a really good partnership between the health department, the municipalities that own, the beaches and the surface waters, and then companies like ours to, bring in some innovative technology. We were innovative with, we introduced some helix filtration, at Crescent Beach, but, even things you hear about all the time in Suffolk County in particular is, advanced, on-site septic systems, because, you know, not only do you have, water quality risk due to, you know, runoff and stagnant streams, but you also have, underflow that comes from, you know, all the septic systems that are near, you know, some of the small rivers that we have out in Suffolk County. And so there's been, I think, great attention on water quality over the last, you know, frankly, couple of decades. But there's still a lot to do and a lot of investment, and it's not, you know, it's not big, pretty projects, but they're vital projects to make sure our ecology is safe.
0: Yeah. And listen, there's all kinds of health risks involved. We know that, infections and everything else. If people don't adhere to some of these warnings, if they decide to swim in some of these affected waters, you got to be very mindful, very, very careful there. What was community reaction? When they found out, I mean, 17 years is a long time. When they found out about the reopening there, how big an event was it?
28: It was bigger than I thought it was going to be. And we've got there are numbers of assets we have on Long Island that have been closed for a long time. And I think the community over the years has heard, we're going to get it reopened. But it just never came to fruition. So, I think they were, you know, kind of cautious in, you know, being hopeful. So, but once they saw all the attention that the city was putting into, reopening the beach, it started to create some momentum. The community was really well engaged during the course of the project. We had our technical people out there taking samples all the time, and they were interacting and talking to the people that might have been walking on the beach. So they were all looking forward to it, but I think they were waiting for, you know, the actual, you know, day of the reopening to know that they were going to be able to enjoy it once again, and really a great reaction by the community.
0: Awesome stuff with Mr. Human here. Let's move on to the elementary school in Franklin Square in that district, Polk Street. Rich, you got a big ribbon cutting there. Always a lot of fun to see an elementary school up and thriving. Playgrounds, fields, and everything else. Very good for the students, very good for the community. Give me a sense there.
28: You know, this is a really nice project. Again, not a big monster one, but, you know, we all have, elementary schools that, you know, we grew up in, and not only, when you're a student, you enjoy the school, but the community has their softball games and their soccer games. And, Polk Street was one of those in Franklin Square. So, we didn't really know, I think, when we took on the project of, upgrading their playgrounds and some of their ball fields, how much of an impact there was going to be. And frankly, when they talked to us about having the ribbon cutting, yeah, we was, of course we would attend, but, we were surprised a bit because it wasn't, like a big significant project, but it was significant, and it was significant to, the people in the community that, really want to enjoy the fields at that elementary school. And, we were thrilled with it, and, you know, probably got, more accolades than we should have. It really was the school district who had the forethought to invest. And, again, we brought some of our, innovative thinking and how to really effectively upgrade some of these ball fields and, put some amenities in that allow the students and the community to have an even better experience. So it was great and the school district was thrilled.
0: I love it. Basketball courts, you got a lot of stuff. It's always great to see, you know, a lot of life, and excitement, smiles, everything else of young kids when they see this stuff. So that's well done there. And you worked a lot on these types of projects, right? Each of them has done a lot, with these types of, you know, these refurbishments and everything else, right? Throughout the communities.
28: Yeah. Yeah. We've done some really high profile ones. You know, if you're driving down, you know, Conklin and you see, the high school, Farmingdale's High School and their aquatic center, you know, we designed all those upgrades. We've designed, you know, so many of the fields and, you know, with the fields today, you know, multi-purpose and, you know, football continues to be in most school districts, the biggest sport. There are opportunities for improved experiences and more engagement with the community. So, you know, designing concession stands and, you know, upgraded stadium seating and things like that are all elements of this. And, it's so important. And I think it goes really well with, you know, the mission of the school district. And, you know, we're always talking about, and as we should, the academic expectations we have for our Long Island school districts, but we also have, you know, really kind of the, you know, the full life experience, and athletics is definitely a big part of that. You know, some people might think that investing in some of these fields is, maybe exorbitant as compared to, you know, where their mission dollar should go, but, you know, we've seen firsthand how beneficial it is to students and community when you have projects like this, and we're really just happy to be able to partner with so many school districts on Long Island to help them achieve these kind of projects.
0: You know, I just remember the day when my kids were playing ball at the high school. You know, it was always the big question, redoing the fields, you know, the special turf that was in play way back. To me, it's a no-brainer. To me, it's about maintenance, you're saving injury as well. A lot of people say that.
28: Yeah.
0: You know, to have the fields in pristine condition, if the storms and everything else, it's a good bounce back. You know what? The beat goes on. I love when I read these types of stories and quite frankly, Franklin Square, is better for it.
28: Yeah.
0: You know, as far as the upgrades. So.
28: No doubt.
0: That's a good thing.
28: Yeah.
0: No question about it. Mr. Human with us. Let's go to one of my favorite topics, and that's Station Yards. I was blown away when I was over there, back in December, Rich. I could not believe, what I saw. Phase 2B now, Ron Conkman, big ribbon cutting and everything else. You joining Tri-Tech, to celebrate for that Phase 2B of the core, which is a major milestone and one of the island's largest transit-oriented developments. Talk to me about that.
28: Fantastic time. Yeah. We were fortunate enough to have a group of our, you know, designers, engineers there to celebrate with, you know, with Tri-Tech and a number of the other design firms that were part of their team. And, you know, these are – and they do – they do such a nice job over there. And, you know, not only, as you said, from a transit-oriented development perspective, is it the largest one or one of the largest ones we have on Long Island, but the focus that they have with engaging their community, and their community is comprised of the people that live there, but it's also comprised of you know, people that have retail businesses in and around Ronkonkoma and other people that live in their community, and they reach out to them, they engage them, and they celebrate with them you know, opportunities like this and this kind of a ribbon cutting. And you know, unfortunately I wasn't able to go at a conflict, but the next day got the report back from my team of H2Mers, and they said it was an amazing time, you know, top notch, the extent to which Tri-Tech goes to create this such a strong sense of community at Station Yards is, as you said, it really is fantastic. And every time I go there, and I've been to the tap room probably 5 or 6 times now, and it's only going to grow and it's only going to get better. It's just a great environment.
0: You know, you're talking to a guy who used to make that 732 train. Adirondack at the Penn Station, a blighted area beyond belief. I still have visions like it was yesterday in the snow. I found a little spot not far from that garage, a little spot that no one bothered me. The problem was if we got about 4 or 5 inches of snow, I'd be in trouble, you know, then to dig out of there. But, you know, the problem was it was so blighted, and to see what has transformed is absolutely, it's miraculous. It really is. The vision and everything else. But Rich, I mean, you have to be pretty proud of it.
28: We are. We are. And we, we're also, very committed to making sure that the types of projects we work on are supportive of the community. And, we have so many clients like Tri-Tech where, they, as you said, they do have vision. They want to do the right thing. They want to enjoy themselves. They want to make sure that the people that they engage with enjoy themselves and how they do their projects. And I know that, you know, the engineers that I have, working with them on, you know, this project and some others, just love working with them. We're looking forward to, not just, how phase 2B has come together, but, they've got some more phases. Transformational is an understatement because, we use that term in a number of different ways when we're talking about how do you revitalize, especially around a train station. But, as you said before, you know, they created something that never existed before, and that's so much more than just revitalization. It really is visionary.
0: It's amazing. And you're pretty good, comfortable with the remaining phases, right, as far as what will take hold over there at Station?
28: I am, and I think that one of the big benefits to successful development is once people can actually visualize what you have visualized as a developer, then continuing to develop, continuing to do more phases, the ability to engage stakeholders and have them understand what the benefit is going to be when you go ahead and continue to develop is powerful. You know firsthand, there are so many developments here on Long Island that are so hard to get off the ground because it's so difficult to have people not just have, you know, their perspective as the only perspective, but be able to provide, point of view, but then listen to other points of view, and compromise. And, you know, too often here, we don't get the kind of collaborative compromise we need to successfully develop. And, but there's tremendous opportunity for us. And I think, what they've done over at Station Yards and the next couple of phases to come, really a great symbol of what we can achieve here.
0: Excellent stuff. Really a lot to look forward to, with Mr. Human. Rich, let's move on to, some recognition award wise, specifically the Central Islip Fire Department is reading at Station 3, where you recently joined the department to receive 2 national awards. For the newly designed area there, Station 3. That's pretty good, my friend. How about that?
28: It was great. Always good, I think, for, the people that work on these projects to get some recognition. I don't believe they do it. I know we don't do it for the recognition, but, our clients, they've got, in this case, the Central Islip Fire Department has their mission, and their mission is to optimize their responsiveness to their community in an emergency. And, that's another thing that is, too often under the radar, the things that our, fire departments and fire districts on Long Island need to do in order to continue to invest in, you know, their processes and their programs and their systems so that they could be as responsive as possible. And, you know, from a community investment perspective, it's not easy, to get the community on board with, you know, designing and building new firehouses. And in this case, Central Isolate did a great job. The station's beautiful. It's state of the art, and it allows them to, not only meet the needs of their community today, but, they planned for meeting their community needs into the future. And to get national recognition for these kind of projects, is, you know, kudos to them for, you know, their commitment, their vision, and for our team, you know, to help them along the way and be good partners.
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11: ABC News, I'm Chuck Severson. The federal appeals court rules that the Trump administration can get an immediate replacement of the slavery exhibit in Philadelphia.
12: That panel, allowing the Park Service to move forward with its plans, includes appointees of George W. Bush, Barack Obama, and Donald Trump. The city of Philadelphia has today filed another appeal urging the court to reconsider its decision.
11: ABC's Stephen Portnoy. Police in Dearborn, Michigan, updating their investigation of a shooting at a shopping mall, Fairlane Town Center. Police Chief Issa Shahin says that two people are dead, another one hurt.
13: It appears this was not a random act of violence. It was between two parties that knew each other here at the mall, and a fight began that escalated in gunfire.
11: The man's charged in the Lincoln Memorial reflecting pool miss. Attorneys for David Hearn say that he's innocent and a scapegoat for the administration's failures. Travis Kelce, Taylor Swift wedding at New York's Madison Square Garden is apparently underway, according to a city permit gotten by the Associated Press. This is ABC News.
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6: All right, we look forward to Rich's appearance. We get to find out exactly what's happening in and around a lot of projects, folks. My friend, you and I, we're going to start, I guess we'll go west and then east as we always do, but you know, Belmont, you got to watch a Belmont one more time, I guess. The race, from, Saratoga. Hopefully that's the last of it. We get to go back, to where it all started. And, boy, I tell you, I wish they'd have triple crowns these days. Usually now the horses take, Pimlico off in Baltimore there. But nonetheless, we get it back next year, next June, my friend. Give me a sense of how we're looking overall there.
7: There, it's beautiful. If anybody has driven by lately, it just looks amazing. And I think it clearly complements the UBS Arena really well. And there's other work to be done in and around the area. But, the latest I saw is, the track itself and some of the elements around the track are going to be ready in September. But, they're not going to be ready until spring of 2027 with everything, the grandstands all kind of buttoned up, should be in advance of next year's Belmont, and we'll stick with that. And I know we all want it back. It's funny what you said. I said the same thing, I thought that, that it was all about the triple crown, but you win the first one, you take a break in the second one, you go to win the third one, I don't like that. I want the guy who wins the first one to go win the second one also.
6: Yeah, no question. All right, let's get back to the days of Secretariat. My goodness, isn't that what horse racing is all about? But maybe the philosophy will change. I don't know. But we'll get a sense. It'd be great to have it back without question. And as far as, the UPS and everything else, I was reading where, they're going to have an all-star game over there. I think in February back there was canceled. They're going to have it back there, in the Islanders, home arena. We get ready for more Islander hockey coming our way in a couple of months. That should be a lot of fun. But the rebuilt Belmont, to reopen a race, I think it's September, sometime mid-September, right around there, but the UBS, and everything else, it is a lot of improvements. The environment and everything going on there, that's going to be really nice in that region.
7: Yeah, it's tremendous. It's, as they're getting, the racetrack done, they recently completed the villages, just south of UBS and south of the parking garage and beautiful shops and restaurants. I went and visited there It's unfortunately a little bit of the best kept secret right now because you really can't tell what's there. You definitely can't tell from the Cross Island, but

0: Once you get in there and you walk through the shops, it's kind of got that, you know, Deer Park Tanger Outlet feel where,
1: oh, nice.
0: You know, you're walking outside, you go into a shop, you know, the shops are beautiful, the restaurants are beautiful. And, I would think from a longevity perspective, as people get more and more accustomed to visiting, you know, UBS and Belmont, and they start to take advantage of a lot of the other amenities that are going to be in the area, you can easily go there in the beginning of the day, park in the garage, spend a day and really enjoy yourself. So hopefully, you know, not only for us, but for those that visit our region, they're going to start to take advantage of, all the great things that have been built over in Elmont.
1: Awesome. That's fantastic stuff. So we look forward to, a beautiful season, fall season coming into play. Again, racing comes back to Belmont. I checked it. It's on the 18th of September. We look forward to that. You got the Islanders obviously opening their season, at the end of October, in the beginning of October. Always a lot of fun in that region. Let's move east a little bit. I haven't heard a lot, my friend, regarding the Coliseum, you know, the days of discussion regarding a possible casino there, Las Vegas Sands. You and I would speak, all the time about it, but I haven't heard anything. What can you tell us, regarding that arena and, the surrounding area of the Nassau Hub? Let's get a sense of that.
0: Yeah. I also haven't read a lot about it lately, but, I think the reality is, even though when Sands was, proposing the casino represented less than 10% of the total development, the casino was clearly the centerpiece of the development. So, although there was a responsibility for, you know, Sands or a developer partnering with Sands to continue the development, at Nassau Coliseum, without the casino, I mean, that's really what Sands does. So, there's, I think been a lot of planning behind the scenes to understand, you know, really where the focus should be, in and around the hub. And, you know, likely, I would envision another developer needing to come in, and either step in for Sands. Sands, at least my understanding is that they still have an agreement with the county. This, you know, a Long Island development is really not what Sands does. So, whether they partner with somebody or they figure out, you know, how to bring another developer in to lead it, you know, time will tell. I know that there's, you know, from an infrastructure perspective, there was so much that needed to be done from a water perspective and a sewer perspective and a roadway perspective and an energy perspective that, all of those elements are still, on the table, because one way or another, if there's going to be a significant development there, it's going to have a significant, you know, impact on infrastructure. So, you know, moving that ball down the field is very helpful when you want to get a developer committed, because if they see, you know, the utilities committed and, you know, the county and local government committed, then, I think there's greater appetite to come in, you know, because it's clearly going to be, you know, billions of dollars in investments, and I'm sure, developers want to come in and feel as though that they're taking the first step in that. So, I'm with you. It's been kind of quiet, but just from my experience, that's how I see it right now.
1: Yeah. You know, listen, I think there's certainly a lot of upside, and that's the biggest thing as far as, what will eventually be. So, something to look forward to. All right, let's move east a little bit, my friend, and we head to MacArthur Airport. You're there right now. You know, listen, I can't say enough about MacArthur. You know, with all the destinations nonstop, I think it's 16 now, all over the East Coast, incredible stuff going on. Airlines galore, Southwest, JetBlue, you name it, it's there. You know, and then the, discussion with the governor getting involved, Albany saying, you know what? I like the concept of the LIRR, to the airport in a kind of a one-shop stop over there, $150 million or so pledged. Suffolk County said, you know, wait a minute, I'm going to go in too with another $50 million. Our great county, you said, could have had Romaine put it to play there. So, you know, you talk about advancement at a crown jewel that I have considered for a very long time, that MacArthur Airport, my friend.
0: Yeah, yeah. I mean, it's, I completely agree. Huge potential. You know, when they were considering Midway Crossing, what you just talked about, you know, the scope to, you know, flip the terminal over to the north side and to connect, the terminal to the railroad was really falling within the purview of the massive developer at the time. And that's, it was very challenging, very complicated. So, I think that, and I know that, you know, ISIP had gone through a process to solicit developers that are experts in airports, so that the, you know, the concept of, you know, either moving the terminal to the north side or just creating connection from the current terminal to the railroad is something that, an airport developer really should spearhead. They have the experience to do that. And then what that does is it provides, I think, greater opportunity for Suffolk County, so that, you know, Suffolk County still has their, you know, south of the tracks development, that they're in the throes of, you know, figuring out, how to select or which developer to select to take that on. But, you know, then I think there's an opportunity for a developer to, you know, integrate and collaborate with the state and with the town in regards to the airport, and make sure that they're complementing the airport. But, you know, the airport isn't going to be something that Suffolk County's developer is going to have to lead. And I think that's a very good decision to make. I think it's a very strong position to have. So at some point, you know, there will be hopefully an airport developer who's going to work on some of those things we talked about, and then the county will be able to select, you know, its developer as well. And we were talking earlier about the success of Station Yards doing things to complement that development, but also be really supportive of our region and the growth of our region, and things that you know, Long Island could or should have and they don't have. This is a great place to go ahead and plan and develop those things. So, you know, at some point in the future, and it might be, you know, 10 years from now, you know, the hub that will be the airport, it truly will be the centerpiece of Long Island without question.
1: Yeah, I agree. You know, this Midway, I know it's gone back and forth, you know, 48 acres, give or take there. I know there are a lot of costs, questions, economic redevelopment in essence. There are a lot of questions, a lot of versions of plans. Over the years, you know, do you want an arena, convention center, hotel, you know, that link, train station, airport? I mean, it's all going to come. Listen, I think it'll come to fruition, and you're going to have these questions. There's going to be some frustrations involved, but you have to get it right. And, you know, you got to get the right people involved. That's the key. But when all said and done, I mean, you talk about an area completely transformed. You know, Station Yards, what it was. And of course, Midway to what it could be. I mean, that's amazing in itself when you think about it.
0: It is. It is. And I, you know, you mentioned something earlier. I think that, you know, County Executive taking a step back, to reflect on, you know, the kind of the current state of Midway and where we were and what some of the considerations were, really engaging people and having lots of conversations to understand, you know, various points of view and what, the full potential might be. Yeah. was you know, great decision on his part and his team's part to do that. And, you know, now it is, as you said, a matter of continuing to collaborate, make some decisions, and, you know, get something to a point. There's, you know, before Station Yards was publicly launched, you know, yeah, the general public didn't really know what that was going to look like and what that potential could become. And now that it has, there's momentum opportunity. So to me, you know, if you tether what you're looking to do in, you know, development on the south side of the tracks with what has been successful on the north side of the tracks, I think that also provides, you know, great opportunity for Suffolk County to, you know, get its community equally excited and engaged with, further development here around the airport.
1: I agree. I agree. And I think, you listen, you know, it's, these kind of go in play as far as, you know, the back and forth, I would think, you know, with these massive mega development type projects, you're always going to have discussions. You're always going to find, you know, maybe a developer backing out. You got to find a new one. It's not an easy task at all. But, I think in the end, the right mindset is there. I think everybody's on the same page. So, I think it'll be a complete success when all said and done. Fast forward 10 years or so. I mean, this will completely transform the county, without question. So we'll see how that goes. And, that's very promising, Rich.
0: Yeah, I agree. And, you know, there will be a point, I'm sure, where, you know, Suffolk County lets all of us know what its plan is, in conjunction with the town. And as you started, you know, this conversation with, the investment that New York State is willing to make, they clearly understand the economic potential of the airport and development around the airport. And, that's a smart investment from their perspective. You know, for us here on Long Island, I think, you know, our region, again, as you said, would be completely transformed by, a successful development here.
1: And that takes us out, out east, further east. And, you know, listen. Shinnecock looked pretty darn good to me. Watching that golf tournament.
0: Yeah.
1: A couple of weeks ago, Wyndham Clark, taking that U.S. Open over there. And, you know, outside of the unruly crowd, Rich, I kind of liked, you know, what I saw, and everything else. Did you make it out? I don't know if you made it out there or not, but, it's good to have the focus in Southampton and Shinnecock. We all knew it was coming. Bethpage Black and everything else, you know, taking the spotlight. But Shinnecock, you know, first time, long time back there since 2018. Give me a sense of what you saw there.
0: Yeah, it was, I didn't get out this, so I went the first two times, but it was always so hot and I could never find shade. So I didn't go this time, but, I had, we worked with the USGA, as, I think you and I may have talked in the past whenever a golf tournament, comes to, kind of the greater New York area, making sure that you could provide potable water to all the temperate facilities. You know, there are a lot of requirements to comply with. And, you know, now USGA kind of has us on speed dial, calls us up and says, hey, we're going back out to Shinnecock. Can you guys handle all the water stuff? And we handle it for them. So we get, a great look behind the scenes, you know, what it takes to, you know, build those temporary facilities and systems, and it is amazing, and it looked amazing. And, you know, all the temporary transportation that was, you know, created, you know, the platform for the train out in Southampton, some of the, you know, expansion of the road. We know, you know, you and I talk often just about the challenges from a traffic perspective going out that way, and obviously U.S. Open is just going to make that exacerbated. So, there was a boatload of planning that went into that. And, anybody I spoke to who went had a great time, great experience. I think Shinnecock just, you know, the club and the USGA did a fantastic job, with this event. And it was exciting. I don't know if I've ever seen a wire-to-wire winner. And he could have fell apart a bit. You know, I thought he was teetering a little, but he stayed strong.
1: He stayed strong, and, he avoided a record collapse. I'll tell you that much. That Wyndham Clark, who, by the way, was in it over that Travelers, over the weekend in Cromwell, Connecticut. He was down there to the end. You know, it could have been worse. You know, he didn't cave. And I know a lot of people were on him, you know, for a little moment of petulance over there when he smashed that locker at Oakmont after missing the cut last year at the Open. So, he did a nice job in the rebound. He's a heck of a golfer, I'll tell you that much.
0: Yeah.
1: At the Wyndham Clark. And, some really good things, over there. And I'll tell you this, you know, a lot of people, they did a nice job with the trains. They give you extra trains. Listen, the roads are the roads, folks. And Rich can attest to that. And that's going to take a major undertaking as far as expansion and whatnot, but it's certainly on the mindset, I would think, of some of the East End officials there.
0: It is. It's certainly on the mindset, and it's also it's on the county executive's mind. And I don't go to an event today without him talking about electrifying trains going out east. And it really is. There's so much opportunity, I think, to really get Long Island more committed to mass transportation going out east. We've got, you know, a track that goes out to Montauk, yet there really are no trains. There's so even though we understand that there's just the the parade of people going east and west in the morning and the afternoon, there's, from a roadway perspective, there's not much we can do to expand capacity. You know, we need to figure out a more effective way to move people. And to me, until there's, you know, the right kind of commitment to mass transit going out east, will they do, short-term fixes and things to, alleviate congestion? Yes, they will. And as you said, it's a top of mind issue for them, and the leadership that we have, in our communities out east. But, there's no silver bullet in here right now, until you figure out different ways to move people.
1: No doubt about it. But the opportunities are there. And, for a couple of days, good to see the spotlight in Suffolk County and Southampton over there. Rich. Plans for the big holiday, my friend. What do you got, Cole?
0: Plans for the big holiday. I just got back from Block Island, so I think we're going to rest this week.
1: Nice.
0: had a great time. Was in the traffic, coming back through Southampton, so that was fun.
1: Yeah.
0: I'm sure we'll have some stuff going on. Find a way to see some fireworks, relax a bit over the weekend. How about yourself?
1: Yeah, I'm going to soak it in.
2: 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WRCN Riverhead. Live from the Ally News Radio studios in the heart of Islip at Long Island's MacArthur Airport. Nassau County, Suffolk County, all the news from our island in one place. 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
3: ABC News, I'm Chuck Severson. A federal appeals court rules that the Trump administration can get an immediate replacement of the slavery exhibit in Philadelphia.
4: That panel, allowing the Park Service to move forward with its plans, includes appointees of George W. Bush, Barack Obama, and Donald Trump. The city of Philadelphia has today filed another appeal urging the court to reconsider its decision.
3: ABC's Stephen Portnoy. Police in Dearborn, Michigan, updating their investigation of a shooting at a shopping mall, Fairlane Town Center. Police Chief Issa Shahin says that two people are dead, another one hurt.
5: It appears this was not a random act of violence. It was between two parties that knew each other here at the mall, and a fight began that escalated in gunfire.
3: The man's charged in the Lincoln Memorial reflecting pool miss. Attorneys for David Hearn say that he's innocent and a scapegoat for the administration's failures. Travis Kelce, Taylor Swift wedding at New York's Madison Square Garden is apparently underway, according to a city permit gotten by the Associated Press. This is ABC News.
6: I'm Kurt Widmeyer. I'm an estate and elder law attorney. I am the host of Plan Now, Win Later, and you are listening to 103.9 LI News Radio.
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1: All right, it is live from Studio 6B on Real America's Voice. The boys are all here. Kevin Downey Jr. down there on my right is going to be here tonight. He's got some news. Paul Nolan in the house. Vinnie Mac, Rick Delgado, and of course the Slickster. Slick Rick is here on a happy, well, even though it's not July 4th, it's close enough, July 3rd. We wrap up the week with a big night. President Trump, of course, at Mount Rushmore. So we thought we'd get all the boys together. Come on over to this side of the studio, and here we are. Mr. Downey Jr., I'll start way down there with you. How are you?
2: Lovely, thank you. Can't complain. Excuse me, I've enjoyed that. The Gorgons are getting all cranky already.
1: All right, we don't have Kevin's mic, I don't think, is
3: check,
1: working.
3: Check.
1: I'm not hearing him. Paul's mic is working. No, I'll come back to Kevin. Mr. Nolan. Oh, there you are. Now you're working, Kev. How are you?
4: I'm groovy, thanks. I'm groovy. I'm watching all the liberals lose their minds as we're having so much fun.
1: Yeah. That's exactly right.
4: I was at Bald Hill today for some country music. I didn't realize country women are so hot.
3: Thank you. Are you kidding me?
5: Where have you been?
4: Holy moly.
3: Where have you been,
4: man?
5: We're in the golden age of Daisy Dukes.
3: What do you think Big D likes country for?
4: Yeah. Nice. I'm going to dust off my Skeeter Davis records, play them real loud, see what wanders in.
3: Oh, sound like the blues.
5: Hopefully Damon won't come walking in.
6: It's going to be like the nursing home from Deepdale's staff come rolling up to you.
1: Yeah. I mean, didn't you have watched the Dukes of Hazzard? I mean,
3: yeah.
1: Hello?
3: No. Hello?
1: Okay.
4: You never did anything? I got to go back and start watching things I missed.
5: Yeah. You ever watch The Fall Guy?
4: No.
5: Heather Thomas used to bounce around with those little Daisy Dukes on too.
4: I'll be honest.
6: How about Hee Haw?
4: No, the only Ellie Mae from the Beverly Hillbillies. That's all I knew. She was saucy.
3: He watched Betty Hill, I'm sure.
4: Oh yeah.
5: What about Gilligan's Island?
4: What is it?
5: Gilligan's Island. Marianne, come on.
4: Oh yeah. Yeah, I was into that redhead.
1: Okay. That's a good way to
3: ginger.
1: Put it.
5: All right.
1: All right, Kevin Downey Jr. is here. I think. Paul Nolan's here. Mr. Nolan, how are you?
6: I'm good.